0: against Ben Shelton without initially realising. Craig Gabriel explains.
1: Everyone knew it except Alexander Zverev. The top seed powered down a serve on championship point. Ben Shelton couldn't return it, and Zverev moved to the other side of the baseline to serve again. He hadn't realised why the crowd were cheering. He was so focused, but then he looked at the scoreboard, and like lightning, it hit him. He had won the US Open. He had defeated Ben Shelton 6-3, 7-6, 5-7, 6-2. His face lit up, his arms went into the air in victory.
0: That's News and Sport. I'm Malcolm Jordan.
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3: Rima Weather.
4: Kia ora, good afternoon. Checking out the weather forecast for all of New Zealand for the rest of today and also all of tomorrow. Firstly, Northland, Auckland and coastal Waikato. Cloudy periods with a few showers. The remainder of Waikato, all the way down to Wellington, also across to Coromandel and including the central high country, generally fine. Some cloudy periods. Isolated showers north of Manawatu today and some areas of early fog tomorrow. To the Bay of Plenty, mostly fine. One or two showers in the east. Areas of morning fog tomorrow. Gisborne to Wairarapa, which is wrapping up the North Island. Generally fine. Isolated showers north of Gisborne today. Now the South Island. Nelson, Marlborough, Canterbury, Otago and Southland, except for Stewart Island. Generally fine. High cloud about Otago and Southland thickening tomorrow afternoon. West Coast, Buller to Westland, partly cloudy with the odd shower. Showers increasing about Westland tomorrow evening. Fiordland and also Stewart Island, mostly cloudy with showers. Rain about Fiordland tomorrow, spreading to Stewart Island in the evening, possibly heavy. And finally, the Chathams, cloudy periods, a few showers clearing by tomorrow afternoon.
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4: Kia ora te whānau, aki aki marie. Mā te ātua koutou e manaki. Nau mai haere mai, pike mai ka ake mai. Nā mahi nui kia koutou. Andrew Urquhart, tēnei. Welcome along Monday afternoon to Wiki o Te Reo Māori. Translation of that, kia ora, good afternoon, God's blessing upon you. Welcome to the show, all are welcome, you're most welcome. Greetings to you all, my name is Andrew Urquhart, always to that effect. Now, something which I'm doing a personal challenge for Te Wiki o Te Reo Māori, I've been given some words of blessing, some words of prayer to see if I can practice over the week. So I'm going to be trying some of this now. Manaaki Nui Te Kaha from Te Wānanga I Harangi. He has written these particular prayers. So my challenge is I'm to practice them over the week, and then he'll give me a review on Friday, see how I've gone. So here we go. I te kupu. No nārangi me te whenua e hangi. Tō e reo tuatahi. No te kupu whakaotinga tau tauana. Amene. That's the first pass. I hope to get more confident and even commit that to memory during the week. But hey, would encourage you, whatever stage you're at in your te reo journey, whether it stops at kia ora, it's not a bad place to start. Could you add some words to your vocab this week? Certainly encourage you to do so. Now, not just Māori Language Week, it is also Marriage Week this week, and we are celebrating Marriage Week with a series of very special conversations, including a feature conversation over the lunch hour. We'll have details on that coming up after this from Kate on Rima.

0: That is Kane on Rima and Living Water. Just gone, coming up 12 past 12, actually, Andrew Urquhart with you on quite the week this week with one thing and another. It is Marriage Week, a series of events and initiatives organised by a range of different organisations, including, but not limited to, Focus on the Family New Zealand, also Family Life New Zealand, Family First, who had an excellent forum on the family over the weekend, by the way. Fantastic speaker lineup. Also backed by such organisations as the New Zealand Christian Network, the Shining Lights Trust, and many more, actually. A fantastic initiative encouraging people to not only celebrate marriage, but also to, advocates for it in their community. Yes, Christian marriage in particular, but recognizing that it's not that Christian marriages are perfect, far from it, but perhaps by the grace of God we can help and support others who are genuinely struggling. So lots of resources available, marriageweek.org.nz for more information about that. And we're doing a series of interviews throughout the week highlighting Marriage Week and encouraging people to get the help and support if they need it, and to celebrate the gift of marriage if that is something that God has blessed them with. Coming up in just a moment, going to be chatting with a marriage and relationship counsellor. Natalie Doherty is based in Australia, and going to be talking about some of the challenges of marriage and relationship. What if you need some professional help? What if you need some input? What are some of the struggles that marriages are facing, Christian marriages, perhaps in particular, but not restricted to that? And, having some honest, faith-filled conversations about real marriage struggles, how to manage conflict, and lots of other things. And actually, we'll have details about a weekend event, which is coming up a little bit later in the year, in early October. That conversation with Natalie Doherty coming up in just a moment. If you've got any questions for Natalie, do text them through. 8168, the number to text. Start your message with the first word comments.
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2: 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Ask of me, and I'll surely give the nations as your inheritance and the very ends of the earth as your possession.
1: Foundations with Mandy and Robbo. 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

0: around.
1: Such a good song from We Are Messengers on Rainbow. So good to see them in concert in New Zealand earlier in the year, but a great song from them called Turn Around. Today on the program, we're talking about marriage. In particular, it's Marriage Week here in New Zealand and plenty of things to celebrate, but also appreciate that some people may be facing difficulty in their married life. There's some things that they would be hoping and praying and working towards turning around to make things better. Nobody, of course, has the perfect marriage, but we can all take steps. And hey, Marriage Week says perhaps as good, if not better, opportunity to do so than any other time of the year to take steps to improve our marriage in partnership with our life partner, finding new ways to serve each other, to love each other, and to put each other first in the journey of life. Hey, glib words, easier said than done. I appreciate that. But bringing in the experts on this one, my pleasure to welcome to the program Natalie Doherty. Natalie, kia ora, thank you for your time today.
2: Thank you for having me, Andrew. It's a pleasure to be here.
1: So could you give us your credentials, I suppose? What is it that you do in the marriage space? What's the organization that you're involved with, Natalie?
2: Well, I partner with Focus of the Family Australia. I live in the Gold Coast in Queensland of Australia, but I also have a private practice called Back to Basics Counseling and Consulting. Prior to that, I worked in schools in New South Wales and Queensland, but ultimately what I've come to learn in my 10 years of being a clinical counselor is it starts with the marriage, and it just trickles down to the family, then to the children, then to the school systems, then to just the communities that you live in. And so that's why I just want, over the last decade, one step to the next, to where I just then was working with married people.
1: What drew you to this line of work? Was there anything in particular where you felt a nudge or prompting, a calling even to this type of work?
2: Yeah, that's a great question. I mean, we could sit here for the next week and discuss, you know, my background, Andrew.
1: I'm not sure I could afford your rates, Natalie, for a week's worth of counseling.
2: I believe God can do miracles, and He certainly has done a miracle in my life and my husband Andrew's life. Both of us came from homes of divorce. In fact, by the time I was 5 years old, as a child, I had already endured two divorces.
1: Wow.
2: And through the separation and divorce of my parents and then another stepmom. I wasn't raised by my mother. My husband endured a divorce at the age of 12.
1: Wow.
2: And his parents divorced. And additionally, his mother divorced again. So we came from environments that modeled divorce and hostility and lots of tension and anxiety and stress. And when we got married in 2001, you know, we kind of looked at each other like, this is going to be tough.
1: Yeah.
2: And we didn't have any of the tools or language, you know, we had each other. We weren't even born again Christians at that point, although God was really beginning to stir in my heart. But we made a promise right then and there in the Atlantic Ocean outside of Myrtle Beach, South Carolina, that divorce will never be an option. Our children will never have to go through a divorce.
1: Right.
2: And it's been tough, Andrew. It's been really tough. There's been a lot of close calls through a lot of trials and tribulations, including losing all four of our parents in a matter of a decade in traumatic circumstances. But here we are 25 years later. You know, we just renewed our vows at the Remarkables, just the two of us and the Lord on a boat overlooking the Remarkables. And
1: and
2: I'm just so blessed and honored to be on this call with you today to bring New Zealand some hope for those marriages that might be enduring what we've had to go through.
1: Thank you for sharing that, because honestly, this, for some people, it seems like they've been set up to fail. You know, there's just, hey, they love each other very much, and there's some, no doubt, there's some hormones and some good feelings initially, but that's not enough to go the distance on this one. Without the role models, without the example of what pushing through the challenges in any relationship, and especially marriage relationship, without the examples and the people to be alongside, it's difficult for any marriage to succeed, to survive, let alone thrive.
2: Yeah, thriving and health, yeah. To be healthy. There's a difference between a good marriage and a normal marriage versus a healthy marriage. Mm. And Andy and I want a healthy marriage. I want my clients to have a healthy marriage, not perfect, as you said earlier in the broadcast, but just healthy. Something that other couples can look at and go, what's different about their marriage?
1: Yeah.
2: You know, I want that. And so what I do here in the Gold Coast is I work with couples and families, because the family system is just so lovely and it's where God's heart is.
1: Yeah.
2: And so over the last decade, I've trained from what I just thought, oh, I'll just get a diploma in counseling, to a couple of years ago finishing a master's in counseling with a family systems framework, and partnered with Brett and Kate Ryan at Focus of the Family Australia, and trained in what's known as focus marital therapy, which originated and is very popular in the USA and Canada, where couples go when they're in crisis at the Hope Restored retreats. And as of today, I'm one of the only, I am the only accredited focused marital therapist in the Asia Pacific region. And so my heart's with Australia, it's with New Zealand, to bring this evidence-based modality, to bring tools for couples who need it,
1: yeah.
2: Who, you know, are desperate, or like at that point where like, is this it? Is this really what marriage is? Yeah. Have we just become roommates?
1: Yeah. Thank you for what you do, honestly. There's a lot of need out there in our communities. And as we celebrate Marriage Week this week, I mean, there's lots of good things. There's lots of things that we can be grateful for, but there's a lot of pain in our communities as well. And honestly, I would hope that Christian marriages are better. You would think that, hey, a marriage with God in the middle of it, that's better, that's easier, that Christians can say, hey, this is what thriving marriage like looks like. But I also know that Christian marriages are struggling. Christian marriages are falling apart. What is the role of that spiritual dimension? It's not a magic wand. It's not going to solve all of our problems. But talk to me about the importance of that faith component.
2: Yeah. Do you mind if I go back to what you just said about Christian marriages?
1: No, that's fine. Yeah.
2: Right now in New Zealand, according to your recent rates there were 7,887 divorces granted in 2025. That was up 390.
1: Wow.
2: From 2024.
1: Yeah.
2: Andy and I did the math ratio. That's one divorce every hour in New Zealand.
1: Gosh.
2: And according to, you know, research in the USA, of course, has, you know, way more people. But yep. Every 46 seconds, there's a divorce in the USA. Every day, there's over 2,500 children whose parents divorce or separate. And you just look at Western society and you look at a lot of the distractions and just what's happened over the last several decades of the family and the system. And the church is not, you know, separate from this. You know, yep. We're humans and we are, all of us are spiritual beings. You know, we're made in the image of God, whether you accept that or not. And it doesn't, you know, I feel that in one sense, Christian marriages have much more of attack to bring divorce, because the family can make such the Christian family and Christian marriage can make such a radical difference in communities and society. And we know that. And so statistically, Christian marriages, it's the same sort of divorce, right, Andrew? It's no less. And even things down to pornography use is still quite high within the church. Mm. And that's because, you know, we live in a fallen world. We're on this side of heaven.
1: Yeah.
2: And so we have the same temptations. And when you put on a spiritual lens, one of the things with focused marital therapy, and something that we're going to cover in Journey to Us in a couple of weeks, is called the Healthy Marriage Model.
1: Yeah.
2: And part of the Healthy Marriage Model is individuals taking personal responsibility for their own spirituality and their own faith.
1: Yeah.
2: as well as their own physical health, emotional and mental health. And I think once we put that expectation on someone else, it really makes us codependent on them versus Jesus Christ.
1: Yeah.
2: And I think that's where we have to start. I think we have to get back to the basics of the Bible and renew our first love, which is Christ. Mm. And for some, a lot of people haven't done that. But those who have, I think just the craziness and stress of life can just distract you, you know, from that. And then you end up having a marriage that will suffer the consequences from that.
1: I love what it says in the marriage vows. Now, individual vows will be different, but the general concept is whatever happens, we're in this together.
2: Yeah.
1: Whatever comes our way, whatever comes through the doorway of life, you and I will stand together to face that. Now, I'm sure sincere commitments made in churches or whatever setting that marriage happens. But actually, as we go through life, we respond differently to some of the challenges. Part of the challenge I see, I suppose, is couples being on different pages at the different stages of life. The way in which we respond to having children, to perhaps health challenges, to financial challenges. Yep, okay, we start on the same page. But as we move forward, we each bring our own personality and family of origin into that. And there seems to be some differences that start to creep in when we face some of these challenges rather than being on the same page. Is that getting that right? Is that part of the solution on this one?
2: I think, Andrew, what you just said about what we bring into the marriage, you know, we're all born into this imperfect world. And some of us had the benefit of having parents who modeled healthy emotions, healthy anger regulation, healthy conflict, healthy physical well-being, mental well-being, and a healthy relationship with the Lord. But a lot of us didn't, including myself. And so I brought that into my own marriage, as did Andy, or lack thereof, what we know.
1: Yeah.
2: And 25 years into marriage, we're still trying to figure it out, you know, and I think we will until we die.
1: Yeah.
2: But the idea is moving the needle and it's making progress with Christ as the center. You know, Christ is the base, is the foundation, the cornerstone, that he will be the only one, not each other, but he, through him, he will get us through those crises and those moments where you have a teenager who's going through something terrible, or a two-year-old who won't sleep through the night, or right now I'm in perimenopause and had no idea what that was going to be, you know, to parents dying, to aging, you know, to wayward children. And so that's life, isn't it?
1: It is, but both standing together in support of each other in those challenges. And some of the challenges that you've mentioned affect perhaps one more than the other, but both being on the same team certainly helps with that, right?
2: Being on the same team and not being dependent on each other, but on the same team, meaning...

0: conditions, if you check the vows again, unless I don't like you anymore, doesn't often make the vows. You know, we don't, that commitment to say, you know what, we're married together, and there'll be times where actually we'll probably get on each other's nerves and there's going to be some tension, but that's not an escape hatch, really, I suppose. And I think it's so important to say, hey, this isn't a marriage of convenience. This is a contract of eternity, right?
1: Absolutely. I love that. And you don't get a get out of jail free card because you don't like that your partner's, you know, got this or that, or they're struggling with this or that. You know, the dynamic of the marriage covenant is harmony, you know, and I know you just did a broadcast about the Charlie Kirk assassination.
0: Yeah, yeah.
1: And if you watched his ceremonial service last year, when they had it, there was five or six musicians that all played at the same time, and they didn't practice, they didn't plan it. And the harmony that came from that was what I think heaven's going to be like one day. Well, that's what marriage can do. When you and your wife, or Andy and I, we kind of play our own tunes individually, but we come together through those differences. It can be harmonious, where the Lord just gets the glory of that. You know, and
0: there can be a cacophony, though. There can be some discord. We can be marching to a different beat than the other. That is certainly a way of doing things. I just wanted to go back to what you mentioned beforehand about the rates of divorce for Christian couples and non-Christian couples are the same. I would think, though, that principles of grace and forgiveness should make a difference. Being able to say, you know what, I'm unhappy right now, I'm really angry at what has happened, but because I know that grace was extended to me and I've been forgiven, I will do the same for my life partner, because I'm going to push through. That those, I suppose for me and for my lived experience, been married for over 30 years, grace and forgiveness is... that's the glue that's kept us together.
1: Absolutely. Grace and forgiveness. And if you're like, if you have the benefit of having that glue of grace and forgiveness, Christ, you know, sometimes that's going to be the only thing that keeps you going.
0: Yeah.
1: Especially in those moments where divorce, it comes to your mind frequently. Mm-hmm. You know, another couples counseling modality that I use frequently that I integrate with focused marriage therapy is the Gottman method. And it's a world-renowned couples therapy. I love it.
0: Mm-hmm.
1: John and Julie Gottman, just sitting across a couple and watching them communicate for 10 minutes can tell you within like 94% predictability if that couple's going to divorce or not, based off of how they communicate. If they use defensiveness, criticism, if they use contempt, or they stonewall.
0: Yeah.
1: And so working with couples and giving them effective tools on just how to talk, you know, can be life transforming.
0: I love this idea. It kind of reminds me of taking my car to the mechanic, and they plug it into a computer, and they tell me how expensive the fix is going to be. But this, I suppose, this is a way of diagnosing, because as you're living together, and hey, if the marriage goes on for several years, you know, you kind of get used to being in each other's spaces, and those things that you used to think were charming now just really get on your nerves. But you also don't notice what's cracking and breaking because you're too close to the situation. I suppose it just becomes the normal lens through which you see things. Sometimes you need that once removed perspective to say, you know what's happening here?
1: Mm.
0: There is a little bit of a stigma, though, and I want to get your comments on this, because particularly in Christian marriages, you go, I don't know, we just need to pray more. Yeah. I don't know, we're fine. And or perhaps one partner saying, I think we need help, and the other in denial on that one. Getting to the point where you say, we don't have the resources to fix this. This is too complicated, too broken, too painful.

0: saying, hey, we need to get some professional help on this one. That's a big step.
1: It's a big step. It's a very courageous step because often, and here's my theory of change. This is what I think brings change, Andrew, is awareness.
0: Okay.
1: And if you don't know, then you don't know. Yeah. And so yeah. Getting someone that's actually qualified uses, you know, evidence-based concepts and tools and can give you a different narrative and just make you more aware is when you know something like, oh, wait a minute, you mean there's an easier route here?
0: Yeah, exactly.
1: I don't have to go down the bumpy road anymore. That's I've been going down since I was four.
0: Mm.
1: You know, it's smoother and it's pleasurable. Like, yeah, sign me up. The thing is you have to actually want that.
0: Yeah, exactly. And I think part of the challenge in that as well, especially where there is conflict, where there's a little bit of us versus them and perhaps even a bit of petty point scoring, which is happening, or gaslighting and various other things happening in this space, the risk of couples stepping into that space might be, yeah, but what if they take their side instead of mine? Because it's not about that framework of saying, hey, what's broken in my marriage is this other person, rather than taking responsibility for our own brokenness and perhaps being concerned that if we step into the spotlight of professional counselling, that it might not be a comfortable space when the spotlight shines on some of our own toxic behaviour.
1: Mm. Yeah, absolutely. And if I may speak a little bit on the different genders, male and female,
0: yeah.
1: A lot of men are hesitant to come to counselling or go to things like Journey to Us, which yep. I'll be running in a couple of weeks, because they're tired and they think that they're going to be made to feel blamed or judged. And like, what do I have to do to conform to be like her?
0: Yeah.
1: Where a lot of the wives come in and they say, I just don't think I can keep going. Yeah. And I'm tired. And statistically, they report less joyful and satisfied in the marriage. And so the idea for a good therapist is to be able to balance that alliance
0: yep.
1: and make them both feel seen and heard, but most of all, give them hope
0: mm-hmm.
1: and give them tools yep. and concepts, and in a way to where resilience and hope looks like, good, I'm aware of this now.
0: Mm-hmm.
1: I know that I'm a defensive person, or I know that I'm a caretaker, and that's costing me a lot.
0: Yeah.
1: But now I actually think using these tools and skills is going to help us. And I personally will have a more joyful life that will then feed into my marriage.
0: It's worth confronting some of the pain and discomfort and everything to get to a better place. In that regard, it is a difficult process to wrestle with as well, particularly if things have got combative. But that walking that tightrope, and I admire the work that you do, saying, hey, you're not on anybody's side. You're not saying, oh, well, this is where the problem is, it's you. You're saying, no, the problem to be solved isn't a this person or that person, it's a we problem to solve. That is a difficult tightrope for counselors to work, but an essential thing for married couples to realize.
1: Yeah, it's couples counseling can be very stressful. It tends to be more stressful for me when I have a resistant partner who doesn't take personal responsibility. And I'm very transparent with my couples. A, I know marriage is hard.
0: Yeah.
1: I know it is.
0: Yeah.
1: B, if I could, give them a metaphor of like putting on glasses that helps them only see themselves.
0: Because
1: when you can look at yourself and think, how am I showing up in our shared space, in our interactive space? That's critical for change.
0: Yeah.
1: And when you can stop looking at them and that scripture of taking the log out of their eye, it's more important that you look at what's going on with you and so that you can come into that shared space as a safe person that's not going to be defensive or reactive. And you know your escape plan when you do feel triggered. Mm-hmm. And you do need to get out of that conversation.
0: Yeah. Because that's a game changer, really, to say, hey, the thing that I can control in this situation is myself and my reactions, rather than seeking to control the other person and their behaviors. Just a total different framework in that regard. We're talking about divorce rates earlier, the consequences of not being able to get things sorted out, and the pain that that causes, not just for the couple, but for children and for family, and how that can often be an intergenerational issue. Something which is often said about couples that divorce is they have irreconcilable differences. Are there some situations in your experience, in your clinical practice, where there's just no way forward? There's no hope for reconciliation in marriages?
1: Certainly. I think anytime there's abuse, yeah, and you've got the abusive partner that's absolutely refusing responsibility.
0: Mm-hmm.
1: God cares very much for our safety and well-being.
0: Yes.
1: And in fact, so much to where safety and security is the first concept that I teach my couples. If you don't feel safe physically, emotionally, mentally, spiritually with anyone in yep. front of you, you're not going to be vulnerable and open. And so I think when there's ongoing physical abuse, emotional abuse, sexual abuse, spiritual abuse, verbal abuse, and you've got one partner who's just absolutely I'm not going to change.
0: Yeah.
1: That's hard.
0: Yeah.
1: Really hard. I have worked with couples where there's infidelity,
0: mm-hmm.
1: and there's a repentance and a true guilt from the partner who had the affair, and you that grace and forgiveness is powerful in that sense. And I've seen God do miracles where, you know, from other people, they would go, I'd never stay with him or her if they did that to me.
0: Mm-hmm.
1: But with Christ, he can bring beauty from ashes and renew what the locusts have eaten.
0: Yeah.
1: And it's powerful. Mm-hmm. And so, but when you have someone that just says, yeah, no, I'm not going to change.
0: Yeah.
1: That's hard to work with.
0: No, totally. And grace and forgiveness essential, but will only get you so far. And grace and forgiveness for somebody who is unrepentant and is continuing to respond in ways which are hurtful or abusive or threatening, not wanting to give up on hope, but there's situations where we're actually, it will be better for everybody concerned
1: absolutely.
0: To have some space there. Yeah. Difficult circumstances though.
1: It is. And a really good marriage therapist, and this is my opinion and how I've been trained.
0: Yeah.
1: We don't tell couples what to do. I'm not God. And so I can only provide the resources and the tools and the understanding. And even if that means helping someone say, do you see the patterns? Like, yeah. So that they can make an informed, autonomous decision on their own. And it is very hard when you're at that crossroads and you've got little 7-year-olds. And,
0: yeah.
1: you know, for me, Andrew, I honor my mother because she gave me life, but I am so glad that they divorced. She had drug use and mm-hmm. died of an opiate overdose. And so I would have grown up in that. And I am so grateful. It's terrible to say that they divorced, but there's a blessing in that, and I honor her for giving me life.
0: Yeah.
1: But I'm grateful that she knew she could not raise me.
0: And I also appreciate where there has been hurt, and there's been a little bit of reciprocity. Oh, this person has done this unreasonable thing, so I'm going to respond layer upon layer upon layer. It takes a while to unpack that, to get back to a place of trust and being able to move forward. And sometimes you just can't unscramble the omelet, you know? Sometimes you can't get it back in. Too many layers, too much heartache there.
1: That's a great metaphor. Unscramble the omelet. And then you've got, you know, all the ingredients in it.
0: Yeah. Just wanting to, okay, I don't want to leave it there because yeah, that's a dark place. It's a reality, I know, for many people. Mm. But actually, something else that I'd like to say to sort of turn it around towards hope is that there'll be people listening to this at the moment who think that it is hopeless, who think that it is irreconcilable. But actually, there is hope, not for all marriages, maybe, but maybe for yours, to get the help, to get the support, to do a little bit of honest confrontation of some of your attitudes, your behavior, your ways of communicating, ways of responding. And there is an opportunity. I think you and your husband are a great example of saying, you know what, you can push through on this, particularly if both parties are determined to do the work, to do the reconciliation that's required.
1: Yeah, absolutely. And, you know, in 25 years of marriage, and I've known Andy now for 29 years, mm-hmm. I think hope and the foundation of Christ and Christ himself have been the only reason we can stand here and say we're married. Mm-hmm. And I would be lying to you if I said we haven't talked about divorce, you know, because marriage is one of the hardest interpersonal relationships on the planet. You mm-hmm. are with this person day in and day out. You have your family of origin and your history that come into those marriages. Mm-hmm. And where there's been betrayal, you know, where there, and that doesn't mean just sexual betrayal. Mm-hmm. It could be financial betrayal or lying.
0: Yeah.
1: You know, hope is where you think, gosh, you know, there's a future here, and it's more than just Christ. It's, I see a way out here. Mm. But the hope has to be, and what I recommend is hoping in Christ that he is a miraculous God. He can't restore your marriage.
0: Totally.
1: He can. I've seen it done, and it's, you know, that has to be the starting point.
0: Yeah, exactly.
1: Is with Christ alone.
0: Mm. And recognizing, hey, we're going to need to do some work on this one. It is the toughest thing in the world, but it's also the most rewarding thing in the world. Certainly not an easy thing to commit to. Going with your eyes open, but holding on to hope in amongst all of that. Just wanting to say, hey, places to hold a marriage conference. Hamner Springs is a fantastic location, actually, in the South Island, sitting in the hot pools, looking at the snow on the mountains. I mean, honestly, my marriage is better already. So for you guys, you're hosting a marriage event just a few weeks from now in Hamner Springs. Who is this for, and how can people get the details of how to be involved with this?
1: Well, the starting point would go to Focus on the Family New Zealand, so mm-hmm. family.org.nz.
0: Yep.
1: And go and register there quickly. We have 3 days of the early bird special.
0: Okay.
1: And it's a $200 savings. But, you know, let me first say the cost of a divorce is thousands and thousands, not to mention, you know, it's a housing crisis because now you've gone from one home to two homes, and mm-hmm. you know, it just impacts society. And so if you think about I think the early bird special is $1,000, and in a few days it'll be $1,200. That includes all of your accommodation Friday, Saturday. It includes you know, my husband and I coming from the Gold Coast.
0: Yep.
1: We're volunteering our time to come over, but Focus of the Family's covering our flights. We have got marriage experts that are going to be providing one couples counseling session for each couple on Saturday afternoon. Mm-hmm. So it'll be more just targeted to you.
0: Yep.
1: You will have opportunities. You will get tools, your food, your lodging. Like you said, you know, there's the spa, which the Gateway Lodge has offered to give us a discount code for our participants to go and get a discount for those. But I mean, if you think about the low cost and what that can do to change the trajectory of your children's and your grandchildren's future. Because shouldn't our goal be a marriage? I mean, this is what I think, that others want to have.
0: Honestly, for this type of thing, I mean, you had me at hot pools. You know, this is a fantastic idea, not just for marriages that are in crisis, but for people that want to invest in their marriage. And I just want to give a shout out to the in-laws on this one. Mm. If your children who are married, they're going through a rocky period of time, say, hey, look, we'll look after the grandchildren. We've paid for you to go this. And honestly, this is a great way of baiting the hook. Maybe they're saying, oh, gosh, I'm not sure whether I should do this, but they are paying for us to go and sit in a hot pool for the weekend, so that's not a bad way of doing things. A wonderful way intergenerationally to pass that blessing on. Now, just about out of time today, but we'd encourage people to find out more, family.org.nz, for more information and make the decision quickly so you can make the most of the early bird discount. Natalie, thank you so much again for the work that you do. Thank you for taking the time, your generosity, to talk with us today and also to be involved with this program. Thanks for joining us.
1: Thank you, Andrew, and bless the people of New Zealand. I hope to see you on the 9th to the 11th of October.
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11: In this update, Auckland City Rail Link will get another stress test this weekend during the NRL match. It's managed the first day of weekday services with just one train fault and a few cancelled morning trips. It's putting on extra services when the Warriors take on the Newcastle Knights at Eden Park on Sunday. Auckland One Rail CEO Martin Kearney says this will be a game changer for events.
12: We had a team out yesterday, even just surveying movements and just getting ready. This is quite exciting because from Eden Park into the CBD, it's going to be so much faster.
11: Prime Minister Chris Luxon's conceded the government won't have time to respond to a review of the Waitangi Tribunal pre-election, leaving it a ripe issue for coalition negotiations. The review's been on Minister Tama Putaka's desk for months, but hasn't been taken to Cabinet. ACT and NZ First are campaigning on abolishing the tribunal, but Luxon says the report needs full analysis.
13: We have to ask the question about the Waitangi Tribunal. It's pretty big. I mean, we've had it in place for over, 50 years or so. You know, there is genuine questions about that. He's done a review. We then will have to take that through cabinet committees and processes.
11: Donald Trump is downplaying warnings of AI risks, despite multiple days of dire warnings by experts. Alarm bells have come from a former Anthropic researcher who believes there's a strong chance everyone could die in the immediate future if the current pace of development continues. Grok owner Elon Musk and Sam Altman of OpenAI are backing calls to slow down the pace to reduce the risk of something going wrong. The US president says warnings are coming from negative forces.
14: Shouldn't be bringing it up, and they're bringing up things that won't happen. But whoever wins with AI wins. You know, it's an expression that I came up with, and it's true.
11: A Dunedin family's tragedy has been brought back into focus by another student's death after binge drinking. A coroner's found the first-year student died after heavy drinking at a 2023 party. Sophia Cristani died at an overcrowded flat party in 2019, with her parents campaigning against alcohol harm. Her mother, Elspeth McMillan, says the problems are worsened by students living close together in Otago.
15: It's almost like a rite of passage they feel they have to go through, but people get terrible injuries and even die as a result of this. And I just wish, as a culture in New Zealand, we wouldn't glorify alcohol.
11: Fiji's declared a national HIV crisis, and Kiwis heading there are being urged to get full travel insurance. Its government announced an outbreak in January last year, with the tally of local infections now reaching 6,000. Each week, one child is born with the disease and one dies each month. The spread is being mainly put down to young men injecting drugs, not sexual transmission. Victoria University senior researcher Dr. Sharon McLennan says the epidemic threatens New Zealand and other Pacific countries because of travel, migration and family links with Fiji. To sport, no qualms from Warriors boss Cameron George at the NRL's decision to stage the team's next finals match at Eden Park. They'll welcome the Newcastle Knights on Sunday, the winner advancing to a grand final qualifier against the Panthers in Sydney. George says the increase in capacity matches the size of the occasion.
16: Eden Park will be huge, 48,000 people. We want the nation behind us, and we just want to sell every seat and make it a record-breaking day for the not only us, the NRL.
11: Alexander Zverev has beaten Ben Shelton to win his first US Open tennis title. That is news and sport. I'm Raylene Ramsey.
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18: Rima Weather.
0: Kia ora, good afternoon. Checking out the weather forecast for all of New Zealand for the rest of today and also all of tomorrow. Firstly, Northland, Auckland and coastal Waikato. Cloudy periods with a few showers. The remainder of Waikato, all the way down to Wellington, also across to Coromandel and including the central high country, generally fine. Some cloudy periods. Isolated showers north of Manawatu today and some areas of early fog tomorrow. For the Bay of Plenty, mostly fine. One or two showers in the east. Areas of morning fog tomorrow. Gisborne to Wairarapa, which is wrapping up the North Island. Generally fine. Isolated showers north of Gisborne today. Now the South Island. Nelson, Marlborough, Canterbury, Otago and Southland, except for Stewart Island. Generally fine. High cloud about Otago and Southland, thickening tomorrow afternoon. West Coast, Buller to Westland, partly cloudy with the odd shower. Showers increasing about Westland tomorrow evening. Fiordland and also Stewart Island, mostly cloudy with showers. Rain about Fiordland tomorrow, spreading to Stewart Island in the evening, possibly heavy. And finally, the Chathams, cloudy periods, a few showers clearing by tomorrow afternoon.
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19: 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Don't do it because you are proud. 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Value others more than yourselves. None of you should look out just for your own good. Each of you should also look out for the good of others.
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0: Wonderful words of life and blessing from Philippians chapter 2, verses 3 and 4. It is just coming up on 6 minutes after one on Rima. No mai haere mai te ahi ahi pai. Whakapatai kia koe. Tēnā koutou katoa ko Andrew Urquhart, tēnei. The wiki o te reo Māori this week, of course, going a little bit deeper in the te reo journey. A little bit more on that later this hour. Also coming up later this hour, continuing with the Marriage Week theme, Champion for Love. That is the topic all of this week on Running with Fire with Pastor Tark Barner. And on Focus on the Family, first up, simplify your life and open your heart to spiritual growth. Special guest Joshua Becker. Let's jump into it.
20: Here's some data for you. Over a third of Americans surveyed have a garage that is so cluttered. Oh, did they look at my garage? I think they did. But you can't even park your car in there. Mm-hmm. Ooh, that hurts because I park outside the garage.
21: Obviously, so it's a pretty common issue.
20: That obviously. An estimated 12 days each year are spent searching for lost or misplaced items. 12 days.
21: Oh, my goodness.
20: That's ridiculous. Household clutter is a widespread problem. Did you know? With over 70% of people worldwide feeling overwhelmed by it. The average American doesn't wear 82% of the stuff in their closet. That, again, would be true of me. And it's like they just called me. Survey of one. And today we want to talk to you about how to correct that. I love the title of Josh's book, Uncluttered Faith, Own Less, Love More, and Make an Impact in Your World. That sounds perfect.
21: And we're going to talk about all of this without shaming you. So don't turn away because you feel guilty.
20: Me.
21: There's going to be inspiration here because there's a higher purpose to getting rid of our stuff and living with less clutter. And our guest is Joshua Becker, who's a best-selling author, speaker, and founder of the website Becoming Minimalist. And we'll be talking about one of his books, Uncluttered Faith, Own Less, Love More, and Make an Impact in Your World.
20: Joshua, welcome back to Focus.
22: Well, it is good to be here. Thank you so much.
20: Listen, I mean, you are this minimalist expert. Now, Kimberly, your wife's in the audience, so I'll be looking at her like, is she surviving in this minimalist environment?
22: Here you go.
20: Now, talk to that idea, that data I just gave. 82% of the stuff in people's closets they don't wear?
22: Yeah.
20: Seriously.
22: Yeah, and you mentioned the garage stat about 33% can't park in their garage.
20: This is tender.
22: Well, the part I was going to add to it, which makes it even more fascinating, is that the average American home has tripled in size in the last 50 years, and we still can't park in our garages. Mm-hmm. Really, I mean, when you think about it, how much stuff we own, like never in human history have human beings owned as much stuff as we do today, and whether it's improving our lives or not, I think is an important question we should be asking.
20: I guess the right question is why. I mean, that'd be a good place to start, just to say, you know, if I've got my garage full of stuff, what does that say about my ability to declutter?
22: Well, that is a good question. I think that there are different reasons. Different people struggle with difficulty decluttering. I think the most important truth that it communicates to us is that stuff can never satisfy. Mm-hmm. And every ad is telling us our lives will be better if we buy whatever they're selling. And so we believe it slowly, subtly, and we keep accumulating these things, thinking that our lives will be better. And in reality, they don't improve all that much. And so rather than thinking, hey, maybe accumulating more, which is what Jesus told us, isn't the way to a better way of life, we just keep accumulating more and more and
20: well,
22: more.
20: Well, let's get to that benefit. I mean, the Lord did indicate that it's good not to be encumbered by a lot of stuff. I mean, he did that with the rich man who was saying, how do I get into heaven? Well, sell all your possessions and follow me.
22: Yeah.
20: I would see Jesus as pretty much a minimalist when it came to stuff. But speak to the spiritual element here and what we're trying to overcome with our appetite.
22: Yeah. So let me speak to the spiritual element and what Jesus had to say about money and possessions. I grew up in a Christian home. I was a pastor for 15 years. I knew full well what Jesus had to say about possessions and money and being generous to the poor, and life is not found in the abundance of possessions, and sell your things and give to the poor. Come follow me. You'll have treasures in heaven. And for some reason, I used to read all of those instructions. And for some reason, my thought was, man, Jesus really wants me to live a miserable life today. Like, I can see how that would help the poor. I can see how that would give me treasures in heaven. Like, it makes sense in that way. But man, my life is going to be boring and miserable if I have to sacrifice everything. Until we started actually living that out and we got rid of 60 to 70% of our possessions. And when we did, I discovered, lo and behold, that Jesus knew exactly what he was talking about, that life is better. It's more freer. We have more energy and focus. We can find more fulfillment and meaning. And once you know, just like everything else, Jesus knew the best way for us to live. So that's what Uncluttered Faith is about. It's not a negative view of materialism so much as it is, hey, let's look at the life that Jesus was actually inviting us to live.
20: You had a friend, I think, or a woman that you mentioned in the book named Amy, who was at a big box retailer. And she had an epiphany in the parking lot. Now, I've had an epiphany in one of those parking lots, but I don't think it was the same one. Like, what am I doing here?
22: Yeah.
20: But what was her epiphany?
22: Yeah, Amy's a great story. She's the first story in the book. And most of my other books, I start with my own story of discovering minimalism. And Amy's is just Amy Slunker-Smith is her name. The short version of her story, they had tried for years to have a child. They finally had a son named Zach. She continued to work full time. He worked full time. And she said that she went through this thought process of, man, we spent years trying to have this child. And I just see him in the mornings when I drop him off at daycare and bring him home for dinner and put him to bed. And she said, there must be a better way. Mm. And so she found minimalism. She found decluttering to try to free up her life and to free up her time at home to be with her family and to be with her son. And one day on her way home from work, she stops in the parking lot to run in, as she said she did every single week. And it's raining. She gets out of the car. She's going to get Zach out of the back seat and run in. And she just stopped before she opened the door. And she thought to herself, I don't actually need anything more. Like, I have enough at home already. And so she got back in the car and she drove away. And I think it's a wonderful observation and an illustration and metaphor about so many of our lives, that we're sacrificing time with the Lord, we're sacrificing time with our kids, we're sacrificing time serving and volunteering because of the things that we want to buy and we want to accumulate. And I just have this picture of like rain falling on us, like the symbolism of new life and a fresh new way to approach life. So,
20: well, what you're connecting is that fact that when you declutter, you can lower your stress and anxiety.
22: Yeah. Yeah, because the message from the world is the exact opposite. Like, the more you'll have, the easier life will be, the happier life will be. But all of the studies, I mean, UCLA, Princeton, Psychology Today, like, they go on and on. The more clutter we have, the more stress we feel. Like, literally, the hormones spike in our system when we're surrounded by things that are calling for our attention. And so the less that we own, the more calm and refreshed and rested that we feel. And so there's a very direct connection there for sure.
20: You created a series of, I think, steps to follow for people who want to practice minimalism. I think, is it the Becker method?
22: Yeah. So the Becker method is a way to approach decluttering your home. And honestly, what I have discovered in my life is that the best way to realize the benefits of owning less, the invitation, the blessings that Jesus invites us to, is to actually start owning less.
20: So, yeah, that's good.
22: So yeah, the approach is number one, like just get convinced on the benefits of owning less, that this is something that you want to happen in your home. And then the approach is, a lot of people, when they think about decluttering, they think about, yeah, I got to do my garage or my basement or my attic, or yeah, I go through all the photos in the basement. And I say, no, no, you don't have to start by getting rid of the hardest thing in your home. Like, declutter your bedroom, your bathroom, your closet. Like, start in those easier lived-in spaces so you can start to feel the benefits of owning less. And then you'll kind of build up that muscle and that momentum and motivation to eventually get to the garage and the attic and the storage unit.
20: I think it's great. Yeah. What are some of those other steps?
22: There's steps about noticing the benefits and articulating the benefits as we own less. I think it's really important to reinforce even something as simple as, hey, my kitchen is easier to clean now that there's less Tupperware in the cupboard. Hey, my living room is more relaxing now that there isn't so much stuff in there. Hey, it's easier to pick out clothes in the morning because there's less clothes hanging in it. It's easier to do laundry. Like, the more we notice those benefits, the more motivated we become to discover this freedom in other places.
20: So as you've talked to people, especially when you're a pastor, were you kind of talking with people about this when you were pastoring?
22: No. I was a pastor for 13 years before discovering minimalism. Actually, it was my unsaved neighbor who introduced me to minimalism. And so
20: God works in mysterious ways.
22: Indeed.
20: But yeah. Go ahead. What did he say?
22: So I had about 3.5 years where I was pastoring and writing about minimalism. And certainly this seeped into a number of my sermons and conversations. But, you know, once a pastor, always a pastor, I hope. And so I just feel like I have a different ministry.
20: Well, I was going to say, there's probably two types. I mean, Jean and I are very different this way. I throw everything away to where she's got to reach in the trash to pull out phone numbers that I throw away off stickies. So she's like, can you just run it by me before you do that? Mm-hmm. And so I think I can be on the extreme throwaway side. But when you get to that point where maybe even in your marriage, you have very different perspectives about that, and you could be foolish in that and you could be wise. So Speak to both aspects of the one that would be less hurried to throw things away or give things away versus the person who's chucking it out the house as fast as it comes in.
22: Yeah, so true, isn't it? And I think that this is no different than most other aspects of marriage. Like, you can be on different wavelengths entirely, but Kim and I, like, we were on board for owning less and wanting to declutter our home. And I always think, if I wanted to get rid of 80% of our stuff, Kim wanted to get rid of 50% of our stuff. And so, like, the first 50% went
20: 30%,
22: pretty well.
20: Yeah, you're negotiating.
22: Exactly. And it's that way in almost everything, right? Like, we both want to be involved at church. But what does that mean? Like, how many nights a week? And where are we serving? And we want to raise our kids the same way. But when do we spank and when do we don't? Like, finding those fine lines. And so minimalism decluttering is the same way. I think there's always going to be one who's a little bit more passionate than the other. I think that we learn from each other and we respect one another. It's always easier to see everyone else's clutter than it is to see our own. And so always taking that humble attitude in of, hey, you own too much of this, and yeah, but you have way too many tools, and you keep buying things in the garage, and so who cares if I have more cookware, you know? So I think finding those conversations is important.
20: Sounds like you've had those conversations.
22: Indeed.
21: And Joshua, you kind of touched on this earlier, but there's a mindset of greed that you say is not just for the well-to-do, but it's actually pretty common to man. I don't have any problem believing that, but just not about myself.
22: Mm-hmm.
21: So what's the problem with greed?
22: Yeah. Isn't that true? No one ever admits to be greedy. A little bit like money. No one loves money. Everyone just wants more of it.
20: Yeah.
22: Yeah, exactly. Yeah, greed, I think, is a pretty important conversation. Jesus says it this way: be on your guard against all kinds of greed. And then he says, because life does not consist in an abundance of possessions. And the story that he uses to make that point is the story of the farmer who has a really bountiful harvest, and he builds bigger barns, and then he says, I'm going to eat, drink, and be merry. And then God says, you fool, today your life will be taken from you. And then Jesus says that this is how it will be with anyone who stores up things for themselves but is not rich towards God. And I think that there is a lot for us to learn in that parable, because he was really successful in business. He had a lot of crops come in, a lot of extra money come in, and he thinks to himself, just like most of us would, let's build the business, let's build the bigger barn, let's get the bigger house. And Jesus says, no, life is not found in abundance of possessions. Be on your guard against all kinds of greed. You know, the really humbling fact about that is that a barn in the New Testament times would have been about 500 square feet. And yet we're living in 2,000 square foot homes, and it's still not enough stuff for us. And we continue to expand and expand. And I think we need to be on guard more than we think we do.
20: You know, in a different but similar application, you had a friend who I think was in the construction business. So taking this even a step further, describe his situation and how, you know, he had to get a handle on what was going on in his own life.
22: It is really a sad story, but a perfect story of like what I want to try to communicate. Let me set it up by saying this. The average American spends 10 minutes a day on faith-based practices. That counts personal devotion and corporate, going to church, less than 10 minutes a day. But the average American spends more than 2 hours a day on their physical possessions, whether it be managing, cleaning, shopping, whatever it might be. So I had a friend, and him and his wife, two children, they were really involved at church. He quit his job. He starts a construction company. The construction company becomes really successful, so successful that he starts working weekends. At first, it starts as a Saturday. Then it moves into a Sunday. Suddenly, he's working on weekends, making more money than he ever thought he would make, becoming more worldly successful than he ever had in his life. But as is the case in so many of our lives, church becomes the very first thing that gets cut out, and spiritual practices and faith-based stuff. And they're divorced. He hardly sees his kids anymore. I can't remember the last time he's been to church. I think it's a very perfect example of sometimes the death that we experience isn't just, you know, the wage of sin is death, and it isn't always just a physical death. Sometimes I think when we get too busy chasing after the world and what it offers, we suffer spiritual death quicker than we think.
20: I think, you know, the autopsy is always easier because you can cut the body open and figure out what happened. And so my point in mentioning it in that kind of way is there are other things in play for that poor guy that is driving him toward that in the moment. He's obviously not seeing the neon signs. Caution, wait, no need for more.
22: Right.
20: So how do we balance that appetite and have wisdom, as the scripture would say, Proverbs, the Lord would tell us, to have wisdom? I was just with a doctor of mine, a friend who's also my dermatologist, but I asked him how he's doing, because the last time I saw him, he was super busy, overworked, not seeing the family, that kind of situation. And he said, you know what? I'm making less money, but I'm controlling my hours now. I've just cut back. That's a guy who caught it. But speak to that need to assess where you're at, both for a man and a woman, and to say, okay, I don't need more.
22: Yeah, and no easy answers here. I think we rely on the Holy Spirit. I think that's why it's so important that we're in prayer and that we're in constant communion with Him, because our capacities are very different, and what one person might be able to accomplish in their life is different than what someone else might be able to accomplish. And so I think we're always like spending time with the Lord, spending time in quiet, allowing Him to speak into our hearts. I think what we need to do is we need to define success differently. Success in the world's eyes is more stuff, more money, more power. But in God's eyes, success is, am I becoming more like Christ? And am I accomplishing the good work that he prepared in advance for me to do? And sometimes that means I'm working long hours, I'm putting in time in my career and in my self-growth. Other times it means I'm taking a step back and I'm focusing more on my faith and on my health. John Wesley says, if your focus on work and money is ever affecting your physical and spiritual health, then it's becoming something that is keeping you from Christ and following him. And so I think the question we need to be constantly asking ourselves is, am I becoming more like Christ? Am I accomplishing what God called me to do, or am I just chasing all the things that the world offers?
20: It's so good. I think one of our challenges as Christians is to prioritize people over material things. I mean, everybody has that challenge, but Christians have it probably in ways that are a little more difficult to manage because, and I think especially for men, we are into performance. So for us to be able to get the bonus, to do the thing, to work hard, to get the, you know, the promotion, whatever it might be, is really important to us. Prioritizing people over those things can be a little more difficult. Speak to that. And I think he even had a story, I think a woman named Donna that kind of plays into this. But speak to those things. Prioritizing people. Really, Joshua?
22: Yeah.
20: I'd rather just do what I need to do to make money.
22: Yeah. And let me mention, I don't think we've said it quite yet, but it's so important. Minimalism is not about giving up ambition. Like for me, it's just the opposite. Like I want to own fewer things. I want to remove the distractions of the things that don't matter so I can direct more passion and more ambition towards those things that actually do matter.
20: That's good.
22: In life and family, making a difference, expanding the kingdom of God. Like I think when we begin living our lives aligned with those greater passions, we accomplish even more than chasing what the world would offer to us. You mentioned Donna. Donna was a woman that I knew at church in Wisconsin. Donna was a pediatric nurse. Her husband was an elder at the church. She delivered one night a child with incredible special needs. The mom of the baby immediately left the child at the hospital. Donna goes home and tells her husband about this and says, I think God is calling us to adopt this baby. And so they pray about it. They make the decision to do it. 6 months later, the husband dies tragically and unexpectedly. And it was one of the first times in life where I'm like, man, if God is real, I don't understand this. Like, I was like, what is going on here? Donna had to commit her whole life to raising this special needs. She had two other daughters. And I think of Donna now 25 years later. And, you know, if you were to look at her from the outside, there's no worldly success. Like there's nothing externally where you're like, man, she is nailing life and she's getting everything just right. Like just nothing external that you would say. A small home, you know, modest clothes. But I look at Donna and like she looks like Jesus. She lives like I think Jesus would live, caring for the least of these. And I think what it means to follow Christ looks very different from what it means to chase after the world.
20: Well, let me
22: press
20: that.
22: A perfect example.
20: Yeah, I mean, that's a beautiful story. And again, we see it through a different filter, right? What is success? How do we measure that? Comfort tends to be the key. And, you know, I may not wear that shirt, not to belittle all this, but or I may not need that tool, or but someday I might. So I keep it there and I add more to it because someday I might. Speak to that issue of comfort in the Christian life versus success in Christ and what that looks like. I think we're pretty muddled on that today. I know I am because comfort is comfortable.
22: Comfort is...
20: unlike Donna.
22: Unlike Donna, who I think lived a difficult life, but I don't think she would trade it for anything. And I think she has a joy and a fulfillment and significance in life that many of us think the world will provide, but never will. And so I think rewards today and rewards in heaven.
20: How do we learn to be content in that lack of worldly comfort and say, okay, Lord, you've got me, you've got this. I'm going to do these hard things because that's what I believe you're calling me to do.
22: In Matthew 13, there's the parable of the pearl and the parable of the great treasure. Two parables right side by side. And most of you will know the story, right? The great pearl, the merchant sells everything to buy the pearl. There's a great treasure in the field. The guy sells everything so that he can buy the field. I think what most people miss in that parable is that the merchant and the man sold everything so that they could possess the pearl and the treasure. Most of us are living life knowing that the kingdom of God is better than the world, knowing that there's more value over there, but we're trying to keep both. We're trying to have the pearl and all the trinkets that we've collected along the way. But the story of the kingdom, the story of the parable is, no, you need to sell all of that to afford the pearl. You need to sell all of your things to buy the great treasure. And so where do we find the contentment? Number one, we have to actually start living it out. We have to stop thinking about Jesus's instructions as too difficult or it would lead to a crummy life and start saying, no, I'm going to actually start doing what he invited me to do. And when we do, we discover, number one, that we need far less than we think we do. And number two, that what God is offering is far better than anything we're giving up along the way.
20: Man, I can't think of a better place to say, get the book, Uncluttered Faith, Own Less, Love More, and Make an Impact on Your World. And I think even in a bigger way, to not be conformed to this world, but to be conformed to your pursuit of Christ and his life and what he wants for you in this life. Joshua, you've done a great job. It's convicting. And unfortunately, a lot of us will just walk away because it's convicting rather than embrace it and say, okay, Lord, what can you teach me here today?
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0: It's such a pertinent and practical conversation. 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Simplify your life and open your heart to spiritual growth. Clearing out the garage, that's not a bad place to start, actually. Hey, the program we just heard will be repeated tonight just after 7 o'clock. And tomorrow on Focus on the Family, create lifelong memories with your kids through reading is the topic. Special guest, Sarah McKenzie. Now, Focus on the Family, one of the partners of Marriage Week this week, celebrating marriages here in New Zealand and also providing practical support for marriages. You can find out more about some of the events that are happening, not just to Focus on the Family, organizations partnering together. Earlier in the program, I was chatting with marriage and relationship counselor Natalie Doherty. There's certainly some practical advice from her as well. There's an event coming up just under a month from now, actually. Details on that one available, backtobasicscounseling.com. Now, that conversation that I had with Natalie, that is going to be repeated tonight just after 6 o'clock as a part of the evening edition on the program. So for much of this week, the evening edition and the midday part of the show is going to be focused on Marriage Week, a range of special guests on the program. But also something else that we're doing in the midday slots on Wednesday, celebrating a fantastic book. The book is called He Mata Kitenga Kura, or In Their Words. It is a bilingual publication put together by Te Wānanga I Horangi, co-authored by Te Hira Painga and Dr. Samuel Carpenter. Now, earlier last week, in fact, Tuesday last week, I had the opportunity to talk to some folk from Te Wānanga e Horangi and also Dr. Samuel Carpenter about the book, what it was for, etc. I recorded those conversations. Earlier today, the bilingual book was officially launched, in fact. Now, I wasn't able to be there because I was on air. Can't do that two places at once thing. However, we will be playing out the two interviews that I did on this topic to commemorate the launch of this fabulous resource. As I said, it's bilingual, but it's also looking at the history of the relationship between Māori and colonial settlers, particularly around areas of faith. Some original source documents there. Going to be talking more about that midday.

0: Also, something we're doing for Te Wiki o Te Reo Māori, we'll have a song in Te Reo. That's coming up in just a moment.
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0: Such a good song. Stan Walker on Rima and the Tua, of course, translates as bigger. Going to be playing the song in Te Reo Māori every day this week for Māori Language Week, Te Wiki o Te Reo Māori. As I mentioned beforehand, also have been, a bit of a challenge, set a challenge for myself to go deeper in my Te Reo Māori journey. And some prayers that were written specifically for Rima by the good folk at Te Wānanga Ihurangi, in particular Manaaki Nui Te Kaha, has written this prayer, practicing it during the week, see if I can get it memorized. He's going to test me on Friday. I te kupu, nau na rangi me te whenua e hanga, no te reo tuatahi, no te kupu whaka o tinga, tau tau tauana, amene. Getting more confident, but can I memorize it by the end of the week? Hey, whatever it is for you, would encourage you to go a bit deeper, to take the next step in your understanding of the reo. See if you can use some words conversationally this week as we, celebrate aspects of New Zealand culture with Māori Language Week.
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0: Broadcasting from places that I'd rather be at, actually. Raitahi, what a wonderful part of the motu that is. It is just after 2:15. That is time for Tark Barner and Running With Fire.
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9: Well, this week we're going to lock into a pretty awesome topic, but one also that's a very challenging topic. One of the greatest tools to reaching people, reaching lost people, is found in John 13:35. By this all will know you are my disciples, if you have love for one another. That's pretty tough, isn't it? People are going to know we're disciples, the love for one another within the church. We've probably not done that great overall in the Western church, but God has called us all to be champions of love. And if we're going to help reach this nation, see multitudes come to Jesus, great love in the church will be a key. If the church can become known to the world, to outsiders, as a place of great love and acceptance, it will, one, increase our voice to the world and increase our appeal. Because people really don't care how much you know or the church knows until they know how much you care or how much the church actually does care. Research tells us that the very first stages of reaching a person for Christ is, do they know a Christian they can trust? Sadly, many don't know a Christian, and even less know a Christian that they can't trust. One pastor who attended an event at Church Unlimited, this was very encouraging for us, he said he would return to the event just for the warmth and the welcome and the love that he felt. It's probably one of the best compliments we've received in a long time. So as we all increase in genuine love, many will come to our churches. They'll come just to be loved, and with that, hopefully find healing, salvation, restoration. I've heard it said that the need for love in our world is so great that people will walk over broken glass just for love, to find love, to be loved, to be cared for. It's a bit sad, but it's probably a lot of truth in that. I heard of an unsaved person who came along to one of our services a while ago just to view a performance that they knew was taking place. Afterwards, they kind of said, well, look, I'm not interested in Christianity, to be honest with you, but I would like to be a part of this community. Wow. I thought, that's amazing. Like, obviously found the place so warm, caring, and friendly. Thought, well, maybe I don't have to believe what they believe, but hey, if I can just come along and be loved and cared for and be in this warm, friendly environment, well, by all means. And I guess eventually a person like that will probably think, well, what is the source of this warmth, love, and friendliness? Of course, the source is Jesus. And hopefully the plan would be that they would give their lives eventually to Jesus. So the challenge for you and the challenge for me is to be clothed with love and fill all our gatherings with a tangible sense of God's love. Now, you know what's challenging about this is we don't always think like this. When I come to church, I'm not necessarily thinking, oh man, I've just got to really show love to people. But I should be thinking that way. And so should you. If all of us could start thinking that way, I'm coming to church with a quotient of love to offer people today. So when you head to a church meeting, please leave grumpy behind. Mr. Grumpy, you cannot come with me. Mrs. Grumpy, you cannot come with me. Deal with stress as best you can before you come. Leave any complaints at home. Any bad attitudes, leave it at home. And come to church to be an agent of love and healing. Guess what? Number one, you will feel awesome. You'll enjoy the service, but also the people that you meet will also be blessed by your presence and your love in the service.
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0: Tark Barner back again, same time tomorrow here on Rema, continuing his series this week on Running with Fire called Champion for Love. He obviously got the memo about Marriage Week this week, not just Māori Language Week, but also Marriage Week, and that is also something we're celebrating right through the week here on Rema. Had a fantastic conversation earlier today with somebody who is a marriage and relationship counsellor Her name is Natalie Doherty. She's based in Australia, but she is coming to New Zealand for a very special weekend event in Hamner Springs. That's a great place to have a marriage weekend, isn't it? Near the hot pools there, the Gateway Lodge in Hamner Springs. Now, I'm going to be repeating that conversation. Originally went to air between 12 and 1. I'm repeating it tonight, just after 6 o'clock for the evening edition. So, yeah, a couple of things about that, actually. This will be the last week for evening edition. So, some different things happening from next week. Of course, we've got Tom Francis along to see us through the next part of the afternoon in just a moment. A New Look Drive show happening from next Monday. So, Kat McCormick, of course, she's moved on to an exciting new opportunity. Tom's filling in for a couple of weeks, including all of this week, but an exciting new drive show from next week. And some exciting new things also happening for Thoughts and Comments. Stay tuned for details, as they say. But Tom will be along after the news at 2 o'clock, kicking off his program with Today with Jeff Vines. And today, Pastor Jeff talking about two kingdoms and one winner, concluding a message he started on Friday. So, yeah, looking forward to that as well. I will be back after six, as I say, but hey, whenever we connect together again, until then, keep thinking, keep the comments coming. Ka kite anō, mā te wā.

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1: In this update, two people have died and another's in hospital after a boat capsized near the mouth of Manawatu's Tangimoana River, about 30 kilometres west of Palmerston North. Three people were reported in trouble in the water just after 8:30 this morning. Police say the deaths are expected to be referred to the coroner. Wellington's new library websites could have been delivered more cheaply. An independent review into the $600,000 ratepayer spend shows comparable websites could cost $100,000 to $350,000. It was built by Auckland agency Journey Digital. Released today, the findings show procurement was likely rushed and councillors unaware of the cost later calling it atrocious. The review has eight recommendations, including developing a web strategy and governance boards. Summer heat is looming in the minds of planners for Auckland's new city rail link. Thousands jumped on trains on the $5.5 billion rail network this morning to get to work and school. Auckland Transport says patronage across public transport was about 20% up on a normal Monday. Kiwi Rail Chief Metro Officer Bevan Asik says as the warmer weather arrives, they'll keep temperatures underground in the low 20s.
2: We've got a tunnel vent system in there that's used to make sure that we've got all the maintenance activities all clear during the night, but we can also run that during the day.
1: Wellington's public transport provider is backing a multi-million dollar proposal to ease congestion through the Golden Mile. The Harbour Quays business case will see a second public transport corridor created through the central city, taking buses off areas like Lambton Quay and moving them to the waterfront. It'll cost around $11 million, split between Wellington City Council and Greater Wellington. Greater Wellington's Public Transport Committee Chair Ros Connolly says there's no room for more buses along the current stretch of road.
3: We often get what we're talking about called a bus sausage, where one bus is just parked behind another bus, waiting for the first bus to pull out at a bus stop.
1: Infrastructure New Zealand says the country needs to be built for generations, not political cycles. It's launched Let's Build NZ, a campaign pushing political parties for clarity on their approach to infrastructure. Chief Executive Nick Leggett says project cancellations over the past 25 years has lost almost $12 billion. He says decisions are too often made election by election, and New Zealanders pay the higher cost and slow delivery.
4: That's $11.8 billion that could have gone into building infrastructure. That's a couple of city rail links, for instance. It's hospitals, it's schools.
1: In sport, shooters Alia Dunn and Tapia Selby-Rickett return and uncapped defender Laura Barmer is included in the Silver Fern squad for the 2026-27 international netball season. Dunn returns to the black dress after a strong domestic campaign for the Steel, while Selby-Rickett is back after being unavailable for selection last season. Tactics defender Barmer was part of the New Zealand under-21 side. Panthers halfback Nathan Cleary's escaped with a fine only for a sin-binning offence in their NRL qualifying final triumph over the Roosters. He was dismissed for making contact with Hugo Savala's kicking leg while attempting a charge down. The match review committee's handed Cleary a $1,000 fine with an early guilty plea. That is news and sport. I'm Raylene Ramsey.
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0: Rima Weather.
6: Northland, Auckland and coastal Waikato, cloudy periods and a few showers. For the remainder of Waikato to Wellington, also Coromandel and the Central High Country, fine and cloudy periods with isolated showers north of Manawatu today, areas of early fog tomorrow. Bay of Plenty, mostly fine with one or two showers in the east and areas of morning fog tomorrow. Gisborne to Wairarapa, generally fine, isolated showers about northern Gisborne today. Nelson, Marlborough, Canterbury, Otago and South Southland, not including Stewart Island, fine, high cloud about Otago and Southland, thickening tomorrow afternoon. Buller to Westland, partly cloudy with the odd shower, showers increasing about Westland tomorrow evening. Fiordland and Stewart Island, mostly cloudy with showers, rain about Fiordland tomorrow, spreading to Stewart Island in the evening, possibly heavy.
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6: From the Old Testament of the Bible, 2 Chronicles 7:14, as we kick off the drive show, it is Rima. I'm Tom. Good to be back once again after the weekend. Andrew Urquhart back, of course, on Thoughts and Comments with a busy season in front of us with the election coming up. The evening edition, of course, will be back after 6. In the meantime, we carry on, and that is with Jeff Fiennes carrying on from a series he started at the end of last week, finishing that today. One of the places you can catch up if you missed Friday program is on our website, rema.co.nz, as he continues today to look at Revelation 13.
9: And you notice that our world today downplays the murdering and the persecution and killing of Christ followers. 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
12: 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Thank you for joining me. In this episode, Pastor Jeff is finishing a message from Revelation chapter 13. 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Today, Pastor Jeff will speak about how the spirit of the Antichrist can be seen in our world today. It's a reminder of the spiritual battle that we're living in. 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
9: As you read the history of Germany with Hitler and the church in Germany, what you discover, two things. First of all, you discover a long line of men who believed that Christianity and the cross was stifling Germany's thirst for blood and power. They actually believed that there were too many Christ followers in Germany who saw the cross as merciful and gracious and forgiveness. And Hitler and many before him believe we've got to get rid of the symbol of the cross. If we can get rid of the symbol of the cross, we'll get rid of a whole generation of mercy and sympathy. Hitler believed that the cross had weakened the German people. And so rather than doing away with the cross completely, what he did is he took the cross, as did many others who followed the occult, and he turned the cross into a broken cross, which became the swastika. Hitler believed that the broken cross, what was called the Hakenkreuz, should become the symbol of the new order and the new Messiah and the new Nazi, to show that their ultimate allegiance now was to a new Messiah, Hitler himself. And he said, if we can break Christ's hold, men will be able to trust their own instincts. They would no longer be citizens of two worlds, but would be rooted in the single eternal life of this world. And Hitler said, I am the Messiah with a divine mission to save Germany. And just like Christ, I carry a whip to drive out the Jews. And just like Jesus' birth that changed the calendar, so also will my victory over the Jews issue in the beginning of a new age. And in his speech just days before becoming chancellor, Hitler parodied the Lord's Prayer, promising that under him a new kingdom would come upon the earth, and that his would be the power, the glory forever. Amen. And millions did treat Hitler as a god. Rudolf Hess, the commander of Auschwitz, stated during the Nuremberg trials before his execution in 1947. He said that he would have gassed and burned his own wife, children, and even himself if only the Führer had commanded it. And at the Nuremberg rally, there was a giant photo of Hitler captioned with these words. Think about this, Hitler speaking, and the caption read, in the beginning was the Word. And the Lord's Prayer was changed to read, Our Father Adolf, who art in Nuremberg, hallowed be thy name, thy third Reich come. Now, in the information I just gave you, you might be somebody that says, there you go. Thank you, Pastor Jeff. Now I know who the Antichrist was. Because Jeff, that's pretty good proof right there. The problem is, folks, I could repeat that scenario hundreds of times over human history. Whether it be Nero, Domitian, Stalin, who was a seminary student and turned atheist, Mussolini, Robert Mugabe today, and many others, there will always be leaders with a messianic complex who usurp the power and authority of God because power corrupts, and absolute power corrupts absolutely. There are people who strongly believe that Hitler was the Antichrist, and they'll read Revelation 13:3 and say, see, it says one of the heads of the beast seemed to have had a fatal wound, but the fatal wound had been healed. The whole world was filled with wonder and followed the beast. And then they'll say, see, in July 1932, the Nazis won 37% of the vote, but President Hindenburg refused to name Hitler as chancellor. So people believe that Hitler had been forgotten and mistrusted, and the Nazi party would fade away into oblivion. But through a series of unfortunate events that almost seem miraculous, on January 1933, Hitler became Chancellor of Germany. And they'll say, see, it appeared though he was dead and then he was resurrected. And my point would be this. Okay, maybe you're right, but he's still only one of many. You can repeat this scenario time and time again through world history. And the vision that John saw opened his eyes to something, that the dragon would give his power and throne and authority to the beast of the sea. That represents the authorities and powers and governments that are anti-godly, anti-Christ, that are evil, malicious, and vile. The real power behind the throne is the dragon. Now, can we all take a deep breath? I know I need to. This week, as I set up in my office, and I think this happens to pastors all the time. Are you with me?
10: Yes.
9: I believe there are times when you hear the voice of the Lord. It's not audible. I don't hear an audible voice. Some do. Well, good for you, but I don't. But there are times you'll get an impression on us. Wow, God, is that you? And this week, as I'm going through this entire study, I'm thinking, I think it's my call to wake our people up. And then the thought comes, maybe you should wake up first. Do you understand that Satan has been executing a well-designed plan to thwart the kingdom of God from day one? And I want to tell you that the reason so many people live defeated lives is not because they don't believe in the power of God. It's because they don't believe in the power of Satan. They don't truly believe that there's an enemy that regularly attacks your emotions and your thoughts and your belief system and your worldview and your attitudes and the philosophies. We got to wake up. Do you understand that there's someone who comes after you every day that you might blaspheme the name of God by adultery, by serving and pursuing and giving honor to something else other than God, by making money your top pursuit, power, position, by worshiping sex and those things over and above God? You know, you don't have to be in government to be an idolater. There's someone who's after you every day that you might blaspheme the throne of God with apathy. That you don't live a life of gratitude saying, God, I realize you're large and in charge and everything is yours, Lord, so I belong to you. Instead, you live your life building your own kingdom. And in doing that, you're blaspheming the throne of God or blaspheming the house of God. There are many of you who look at this and the gathering of God's people as one of many options you may do on a Sunday morning. The Bible says, do not forsake assembling together, meeting together. There's a reason it says that I'll get to in a moment. The point is, folks, do you realize that you and I have to wake up? That there are two kingdoms in operation that are diametrically opposed to each other. And stay with me. Let me show you how dangerous this is. Do I have you? You hear? Adolf Eichmann was a ruthless murderer, an architect of the Holocaust. I mean, this is a guy who came up with the idea of putting children, little babies, into gas ovens to exterminate them as quickly as possible, who ordered the killing of entire villages for convenience sake, who actually came up with some of the ideas to do experiments on human bodies that were still living. After the war ended, like many others, he escaped. Peter Malkin, one of the men who was a Nazi hunter, desperately wanted to find Adolf Eichmann and bring him to justice. And through a series of long events, they found Eichmann living in Buenos Aires, Argentina. Malkin would park his car with a Mossad across the street from Eichmann's apartment to watch every day for 2 months his comings and goings so that he would know the right time and the right place to capture him. And as he watched the apartment, every day Eichmann would come home after work, and as soon as he knocked on the door, a blonde-haired boy about 12 years old with blue eyes would come out, and Eichmann would hug him and squeeze him. It was his son. This confused Malkin. He couldn't understand why a man who commits such atrocity could ever show that kind of love and intimacy to somebody else. Finally, the day came when they knew exactly where Eichmann was going to be, and Malkin gathered his troops. And just a simple little thing, he walked up just before Eichmann entered his door, tapped him on the shoulder and said, un momento, or one moment. And as soon as he turned around, they gathered. They threw him in the back of a car. And if you know the rest of the story, he was tried. He was hanged. But on the way in the car from the capture to the trial, Malkin had a few moments with Eichmann. And in his book, he writes, he could not resist the urge to ask Eichmann the question. And so he did. He said, you know, I've watched you for 2 months hug your little boy. Do you know, the Germans killed my little nephew that I love just like you love your son. How is it that you can show so much love and intimacy with your son and murder thousands of young men and women? Eichmann's response was this, but wait a minute, your son was Jewish, wasn't he? Now, how do you get to there? You get to there slowly with propaganda, with the evil one entering your mind. You raise a generation. You don't get there overnight. You're not born into that. And my point is this. Do you understand that your life is a swift stream and it's going away from God? And if you think you can be neutral and make no advance toward the front, there's no such thing as neutrality. You're either breaking down the barriers, you're rushing the kingdom, or you're going backwards, and the kingdom is rushing you. That's why the Apostle Paul said, don't be conformed to the pattern of this world, but be transformed by the renewing of your mind. Then you'll be able to test and approve what God's will is, his good, pleasing, and perfect will. Paul gave you two options, only two. Number one, you better be renewing your mind daily, getting the word of God, getting the prayer of God, getting the people of God in your mind. You better be doing that. Because there's no neutrality. If you're not being transformed, then you're being conformed. And this evil world system that will lure you and pull you away into pursuits that are unholy, into idolatry, into cheating on the faithful God. And it will come through the media. It will come through the things you watch, the things you read. You will be inundated. And if you think you can stand still, if the totality of your spiritual experience is 1 hour a week, you're losing ground. If there is no prayer life, if there is no devotional life, if you're not working hard to be transformed by the changing and renewing of your mind, why would your mind need to change? Because your mind by default will be sucked into the vortex of the thinking of the world. And then you will rationalize it because you're very good. We are very good at defending our actions. Life is a stream, man, and its flow is not toward God. It's away from it. That's why in Revelation 13, verse 7 and 8, it said it was given power to wage war against God's holy people and to conquer them. These governments will kill Christians throughout the church age. And it was given authority over every tribe, people, language, and nation, governments. All inhabitants of the earth will worship the beast, all whose names have not been written in the Lamb's book of life, the Lamb who was slain from the creation of the world. See what he's saying? There's no neutral ground. No such thing. You're either on the side of truth, breaking down the walls, or you're being used by the enemy. And here's why. The reason Jesus said you're either for me or against me is this. Because if you're not for him, then the Spirit of God is not in you, and you're not strong enough not to be sucked into the vortex of the world system that is anti-God and anti-Christ. There's no neutral ground. And so the Bible says that the battle is real. Why do you think it's so hard to pray, folks? Why do you think it's often hard to feel God? Why do you think it's difficult to give the first fruits of your life? Why do you think it's difficult to serve? Why do you think we are so good at rationalizing our evil behavior? Why do you think we shout freedom? Why do you think we live vanity? Why do you think it's so easy to do the wrong thing? Because there's a world order and world system and you're in it. There's a prince of the power of the air who's dwelling and giving power and authority over not only governments, but medias, Hollywood. He's got instruments and tools everywhere that you would blaspheme the name of God and his throne and his people. And some of our greatest failures, folks, are the things we leave undone. Courageous words that stick in our throats. Generous gifts that never leave our pocket. Bold witness that remain silent. And acts of service to the poor that go undone. Because the evil one whispers in our name, you can't give that away because God will not provide. You better not risk it. God will not deliver you. I believe that if you really honestly believed that there was an evil power after your conscience, after your emotions, after all of that, that you and I would respond differently. If we really believe that, I mean, think about it. If Satan was standing right here beside me and I am tempted to do something and I could see him, what would I most likely do? Dude, back off. No, I don't know what you're trying to do. No way. No, I'm not living for you, pal. I'm living for another kingdom. I don't think the problem is that you don't believe in God. I think the problem is you don't believe in Satan. You don't really believe he's there. You just chalk it up to something you ate for dinner last night. When the reality is, he's there. The Bible is not unclear about this. It's not in a fog or a haze. Ministry is hard. It's hard to resist sin. It's hard to do the good. It's hard to follow Christ instead of everything else that pulls away your allegiance. It's hard to take your emotions by the scruff of the neck and lead them to what you know is true because you're in a battle. And if you're standing still, you're losing ground. When a soldier is shot at, he isn't shocked. His feelings aren't hurt. He doesn't peek over the foxhole at his adversary and shout, "Was it something I said?" He expects it. He plans on it. That's war. Yes, the battle is real, and here's the end. Please stay with me. Here's the end. But God has given you the means to push back the enemy. You know, the first time I went to Rwanda, and I love this church and I love our leadership because they allowed me to go 5 straight years to Rwanda, preaching the prisons. I don't go anymore because our work is done. But the first year we went, I think you remember the story where 500 plus people gave their lives to Jesus. Now, the fifth year that I went, I got to return to the prison that I went to originally. And the first time I went, the warden just sent us in, but he stayed out in his house. And he said, "You got 30 minutes to get in and out, remember?" But the fifth time I went, the warden invited me in. We had a great conversation. But he said, "You know, Pastor Jeff, when you first came, I was skeptical. Another white American preacher think he's going to turn the world upside down. But," he said, "I got to tell you, after you came and you preached, the chaplain started Bible studies. Prisoners started reading their Bible. And over the last 5 years, we have noticed a significant decrease. There's been less pregnancy. There has been less crime, less rape, less abuse, less theft, less infighting." And then he used these words. Amazing. He said, "A new order has come. Most of my generation has no idea of the sacrifices made for our freedom. They don't. The brutality and the suffering of our soldiers that they experience as they push back the enemy. We just don't know. We don't realize." But I want to close with an example to help you hopefully open our eyes to what we're facing, but what Christ has done. A great example of this is D-Day, June 6, 1944. An unbelievable price was paid just to gain a toehold, just a few feet of Omaha Beach in Normandy. But the price was paid in blood. But if you know your history, you'll know at the end of D-Day, in one sense, nothing much had changed, right? I mean, the vast majority of Europe was still under the power of the swastika. Evil was still on the throne. Antichrist, anti-God governments. There was only one little small plot of ground, a few feet of sand, on an obscure stretch of beach that was not under the domination of the enemy. On the other hand, everything had changed because there was a small opening, a crack. It was a tiny crack that would get larger and larger and stronger every day. Still a lot of fighting to do, but the military kept pushing and pushing back the enemy. And finally, the enemy's hold over the continent was weakening. The Allies kept pushing and pushing back the darkness. And they understood that the evil order that had permeated Europe, they understood its power, but they also knew that if they relentlessly pursued a pushing back, one day they would win, and they did, until the day came when Paris was liberated And then France was liberated. And then the day came when the concentration camps were overrun and prisoners were set free. And then the day came when the beast Hitler was destroyed and judgment came at the Nuremberg trials. And then there was VE Day, victory over the enemy. And there was celebration and dancing and singing. Listen carefully. Jesus died for you on the cross. And when he died for you, your sins were forgiven. And when your sins were forgiven, you were made clean. And the reason you needed to be made clean is because God was going to come on the inside and dwell in you. And the Spirit of God was going to give you the means to push back the enemy. And the means that you have for pushing back the enemy, the only offensive weapon you will find in the Bible for spiritual battle, is the sword of the Spirit, which is the Word of God. Are you pushing back evil in your life? If you tell me yes and you're never in the Word, I don't believe you. You just think you are. But if the Word is getting into you, and if the totality of your spiritual life is 1 hour, then you're losing ground. And the sad thing is you don't even know it. And your philosophy and your worldview is all changing, and you don't even know it. Because there's only one of two options. You're either being conformed to this world or you're being transformed by the renewing of your mind. And the only way you're going to renew your mind and know what is pleasing and acceptable to God is if you're in the Word of God. So are you pushing back? Do you have accountability partners? Are you in a group of people who are holding you accountable that you're praying with, reading the Word with, and the Spirit of God is opening your eyes to advance? Because if you're not advancing, folks, you are losing ground. That's why I think military people make the best Christians. They know what it is to be disciplined. They know and understand if you're not taking the enemy territory, the enemy's taking yours. Are you pushing back? What are you reading? What are you watching? What are you listening to? When we do prayer meeting once a month, this place ought to be packed. You ought to be begging to come in here and pray, God, open my eyes, keep me from the evil one, take me out of the evil world system. Let me see the world as you see it. Let me see you as you're meant to be seen. Let me see my church as it's meant to be seen. Let me be transformed by the renewing of my mind through word, through prayer, through worship, through the assembly of believers that will encourage me and hold me accountable. If the totality of your spiritual experience is 1 hour on Sunday, you are kidding yourself. You are losing ground. And God says, wake up. Wake up. Folks, one day there's going to be a parade. And the ones who are marching will be tired. And do you know why they'll be tired? Because they've been fighting all their lives. And Satan will be destroyed. His kingdom will come to an end. And judgment comes not at Nuremberg, but at the great white throne. And there will be singing, holy, holy, holy is the Lord God Almighty, who was and is to come. You are worthy, our Lord, our God, to receive glory and honor and power. The kingdom of our God and our Christ has come. Paul said in 2 Timothy, I fought the good fight. I have finished the race. I have kept the faith. Now there is in store for me the crown of righteousness, which the Lord, the righteous judge, will award to me on that day. And not only to me, he says, but also to those who have longed for his appearing. You long for his appearing because you're tired of fighting the battle. But there will be many on that day who aren't tired at all because they've been fighting no battle. They've been sucked into the world and its philosophies, and its order, and its system. And the sad thing is, they don't even know it because they thought you could stand still and you would be fine. Did I wake you up? Please. I don't say these things to get you into small groups or to get you to read your Bible and to pray just because I want a church that reads their Bible, prays, and gets into small groups. I say it because I'm afraid for us. I'm afraid we take the enemy too lightly. Please make a change before you leave to advance on his territory. The kingdom of Christ will one day become our kingdom. But until it does, there's a battle to be fought. Fight it diligently, lest you become taken up in the stream of the world that takes you away from Christ and his cause. Father, I thank you and praise you in Jesus' name for your goodness, for your mercy, for your kingdom. And I would pray for our church that revival would come, that we would wake up, O sleeper, that we would wake up and see there is a war and a battle to be waged. In order that we may keep ourselves pure, help us not to be entangled by the things of the world, to look to those and the ones who have finished the course, the race, to follow their example, fight the good fight, keep the faith, never become weary in doing good, for at the right time we will be lifted up. It's my prayer in Jesus' name. Everybody said, amen.
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0: God does. It is new music on Rima, Joel Vaughan's new single, Like God Does. I'm Tom. More music after three as we continue into the afternoon. Up next, though, Joyce Meyer continues to look at being blessed in the mess.
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6: Welcome to 15 Minutes in the Word with New York Times bestselling author Joyce Meyer. On today's program, Joyce will be teaching from her series, Blessed in the Mess. Choosing to trust God despite our circumstances is the answer to everything. This doesn't mean we sit back and do nothing while God fixes all our problems. It means we can live with joy and be a blessing to someone else while he works things out in his way and in his perfect timing. If we tend to God's business, he will take care of ours. Now, here's Joyce with today's teaching.
7: You know what? Even when Jesus shows up, we're still going to have stuff wrong with us. He doesn't care that you never reach the place of perfection. What he wants is a perfect heart who's always moving toward him, moving toward him, moving toward him. And I tell people all the time, just get up every day and do the best you can and let God do the rest of what you can't do. And when he returns, whatever is still wrong with you is going to be changed in the twinkling of an eye. And you will be like him and see him as he is. You know what? I don't worry about the stuff that's wrong with

0: me anymore. It doesn't trouble me one bit. And it makes the devil so mad, he's about to have a nervous breakdown. You know why I don't worry with it anymore? Because I about killed myself with worry over it for years and years. And you know what God finally showed me? You're no surprise to me. I knew what I was getting when I got you. Come on. I mean, do you honestly think that you got saved and the next day God said, oh, I sure didn't know you were going to be like this. God is not surprised by anything that happens in our life. The people in Nepal were surprised by the earthquake, but God was not surprised. And you may be surprised by some of the things that are going on in your life right now, but God is not surprised, and he already has prepared your way of escape. God has already planned the way out, and all you have to do is keep taking some trust and some do-good. I love this message. Mysteries. Let's lean into them instead of backing away from them. Verse 53, for this perishable part of us must put on the imperishable nature, and this mortal part of us, this nature that is capable of dying, must put on immortality, freedom from death. Now just hang on. And when this perishable part puts on the imperishable, and this that was capable of dying puts on freedom from death, then shall be fulfilled the scripture that says, death is swallowed up in and unto victory. O death, where is your victory? O death, where is your sting? You may leave this earth, but you won't die. You'll be like him, even as he is right now, and you'll understand everything that you don't understand now. You know, there's a lot of things that I don't understand that don't confuse me. I don't understand gravity, but I'm enjoying it right now. I don't get upset about not understanding that. I don't fully understand all the mechanics of breathing, but I'm participating and enjoying it. I don't understand how trees and grass and flowers can look so dead in the winter and have no life in them, and then in the spring they just kind of, but I enjoy that every year, and I'm like, oh my God, you are so good. I don't understand electricity, but I depend on it. I don't know how I can put a little message in my cell phone and send it to my son who's in India and in less than 5 minutes have a message back from him. I don't understand it, but I use it every day. Why do we think that we have to understand everything about God who is less understandable than anybody? I don't need to understand what God's doing in my life. I just need to trust him that he's good, and whatever he's doing, whether I like it or not right now, I will like it eventually. I wish that I could really explain to you all the stuff that I've went through in my life. Oh, I was such an unbelievable mess. And the work that God has done in me. But it hasn't all been pleasant. But it's so worth it. Stop running away from God and running away from everything that's uncomfortable and everything that's hard and everything that hurts you a little bit, and just dig in and say, God, I want your will in my life. You do what you want to do in my life. When I lost all my friends, I was lonely. I mean, lonely. And it was hard and it hurt. But I couldn't have gone to the next place. I couldn't have carried all that baggage with me. Some of you have got some stuff that you're trying to take with you, and it's just dead baggage, and you need to get rid of it and let it go. But why do we keep hanging on and hanging on and hanging on? Because sometimes even our pain, we're so attached to it that we don't want to let go of it. Like I said this morning, we can learn how to function within our dysfunction. You know, one of the biggest questions that we get asked today, I guess, is, do you think Jesus is going to come soon? Well, I'll be honest with you, I hope he does. I'm sure not afraid of it. I'm ready. Come quickly, Lord Jesus. Why would we want to be here if we could be there? The only reason why I want to stay is for the sake of all the people who don't know Christ yet and continue to have opportunity to try to bring that truth to them. And in Matthew chapter 24, it's a great chapter about signs of the end times. And the disciples said, Lord, tell us, when are you going to return? When are you going to come back? When are these things going to take place? And he began to give them a discourse about wars and rumors of wars and earthquakes and famines and divers places and all these things that are going to happen. And you know what? It's happening in the world today. We're seeing the signs. And then I think it's like about in verse 13, Jesus said a wonderful thing. He didn't tell them exactly when the time was going to be, but he said, occupy until I come. In other words, you don't need to worry about when I'm coming. You need to just keep doing your assignment. You know, every one of us has an assignment from God, but it's a little different. Some of you have an assignment right now. You're raising three kids, and that's your assignment. Dave has an assignment. I have an assignment. And I've decided a long time ago, I'm not going to worry about all this stuff that I don't understand. I'm just going to do my assignment. Come on. I'm just going to do my assignment. I don't have to worry about my kids. I'm going to pray for my kids, and I'm going to do my assignment. I don't have to worry about the financial system in the world. I'm going to do my assignment and trust God to take care of me. What happens is we have all these problems, and then we no longer focus on what God wants us to do. We're focusing on the problems, and then the work of God does not get done in the earth. And you know what? Everybody's assignment is a little bit different. I look at David, he's been sitting down there. I was thinking today, my gosh, 40 years. This man's been sitting and listening to me teach. 40 years. And you know what? I'm not Dave's teacher. He doesn't come to me and say, boy, I learned a lot out of that message tonight. I don't know that I've ever heard him say that to me. And it wouldn't be good if he did, because God told me a long time ago, you're his wife, you're not his teacher. Well, that was worth you coming tonight. He's not sitting there because he has to. That's his assignment. It is. Now, see, they're laughing. This is the part that God has given him to, and that's certainly not all he does is just sit there, but he's in every meeting that I do as my covering. He protects me. He makes sure I don't get hurt. He makes sure I don't do stupid stuff. He loves me. He encourages me. And you know what? When God first gave me my assignment and gave him his assignment, he wasn't too crazy about it. It doesn't matter if you like your assignment or not. Just do it. Hello? I said it doesn't matter if you like your assignment or not. Just do it. Because you know what? Your joy is attached to you doing what God has asked you to do. Now look at me. I'm going to say something important. Whatever you do, stop making life complicated. You know what? I just do what I do. I preach, I pray, I study, I write books. I preach, I pray, I study, I write books. I travel, I do conferences. 30 years I've been doing these conferences. I'm doing my assignment. Amen. Do I ever get tired of it? Yes. I found myself thinking today, well, actually last night when we couldn't get in the building. You know, that kind of stuff's discouraging for me. And I thought, and I found myself thinking, am I just going to work my whole entire life? Now, the, oh, trust God and do good. Trust God and do good. Trust God and do good. Come on, I'm just being real with you. Doubt is going to come against you. Thoughts are going to come against you. But we have a choice. We have an option. We can trust God. We don't have to spend our lives confused and miserable trying to figure out stuff that only God knows the answers to. We can say, I am not going to try to figure this out. I am going to trust in the Lord with all my heart and mind. I will not lean to my own understanding. In all my ways, I will acknowledge Him, and He will direct my path. Now, I'm not suggesting that we go around being stupid. I mean, I always say, God, if there's something you want to show me, show me. I want to learn. I want revelation. I don't want information anymore. I want revelation. I've had enough information to last me 20 lifetimes. I want revelation from God. Trust in the Lord and do good. You know, Jesus did this even on the cross. I was thinking about this, and it really blessed me when I saw this. You know, right down to the very end, the last thing that Jesus said was, Father, into your hands I commit my spirit. And right before that, he said, my God, why? Even Jesus in his humanity said, why? You know, I can ask why, but I don't have to get confused. God, show me why if you want to, but if you don't, I'm going to trust you anyway.
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1: In this update, emergency services rushed to a boat that capsized near the mouth of Manawatu's Tangi Moana River this morning, leaving two dead and another injured. Three people were reported in trouble after the boat overturned just after 8:30 this morning west of Palmerston North. Police say the deaths are expected to be referred to the coroner, with the survivor in hospital. Auckland's mayor hopes the new City Rail Link becomes second nature for commuters. Thousands have taken their first trip this morning on the new $5.5 billion underground rail service. Auckland Transport says patronage across public transport was about 20% higher than a usual Monday. Mayor Wayne Brown says taking a train is a normal way of getting around a city.
2: Well, it's not a Ferris wheel that you just go and ride once in a blue moon. It's just what you do. And there's buses pulling in here and people getting onto the train and vice versa.
1: The family of a Christchurch mother murdered by a mental health patient wants answers on what could have prevented her death. A coronial inquest has today begun into the death of Leah Sawaka, stabbed just metres from her Sockburn home in 2022 by Zachariah Hussein. He was an inpatient at Hill Morton Hospital at the time. Waka's daughter, Serena Chunido, says Hussein hated Christians and told police he should have killed more.
3: If this were his worst beliefs, then I am sure that he would have probably said worse things while in treatment. He would have shown alarming signs in his behaviour that should have been taken into consideration.
1: Net migration is back on the rise as the brain drain eases. StatsNZ data shows the number of people moving here in the year to July outnumbered those leaving by 20,300. Here's business reporter Michael Sergal.
4: Net migration is up almost 55% on the year before. Migrant arrivals are up 5%, with departures down 4%. Annual net migration is still well below October 2023's record peak of almost 134,000.
1: Baby steps to change university drinking culture. A coroner says an Otago University student's death in 2023 after heavy drinking is a woeful illustration of youth culture. Sophia Cristani's parents have campaigned against alcohol harm since she died at an overcrowded flat party in 2019. Her mother, Elspeth McMillan, says educating young people is key.
5: The university, the police, fire and emergency, they're all working really hard on that. Dunedin City Council are looking at how they can potentially do some redesign to improve that area.
1: New York music icon Art Garfunkel's looking at leaving the US, criticising Donald Trump on climate change and global affairs. He's questioned the president's handling of Venezuela, asking, are those the new rules? Just take over a country and run it? To sport. And the Warriors will have to face Nathan Cleary in an NRL Grand Final qualifier if they can beat the Knights at Eden Park. Panthers halfback Cleary's escaped with a fine only for making contact with Roosters playmaker Hugo Savala's kicking leg while attempting a charge down during Penrith's qualifying final triumph. The winner of this Sunday's clash between the Warriors and Newcastle faces the Panthers in Sydney in week three of the finals for a place in the Premiership decider. Shooters Alia Dunn and Tapaia Selby-Rickett return, and uncapped defender Laura Barmer is included in the Silver Fern squad for the 2026-27 international netball season. That is news and sport. I'm Raylene Ramsey.
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7: Rema weather.
8: Northland, Auckland and coastal Waikato, cloudy periods and a few showers. For the remainder of Waikato to Wellington, also Coromandel Peninsula and the Central High Country. Fine and cloudy periods with isolated showers north of Manawatu today. Areas of early fog tomorrow. Bay of Plenty, mostly fine with one or two showers in the east and areas of morning fog tomorrow. Gisborne to Wairarapa, generally fine. Isolated showers about northern Gisborne today. Nelson, Marlborough, Canterbury, Otago and Southland, not including Stewart Island. Fine, high cloud about Otago and Southland, thickening tomorrow afternoon. Buller to Westland, partly cloudy with the odd shower. Showers increasing about Westland tomorrow evening. Fiordland and Stewart Island, mostly cloudy with showers. Rain about Fiordland tomorrow, spreading to Stewart Island in the evening, possibly heavy.
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0: It is Rima on Tom Afternoon, filling in for the Drive Show once again, but only for this week. The new lineup kicks in next week, and that's being with Lee and Nerida, who have been hosting the breakfast show on our sister station, Sanctuary. So look out for that from Monday here on Rima. Also look out for the word for today. Once again, looking at praying boldly. We'll get to that in just a couple of minutes' time before heading into music from Natalie Lane.
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7: Joshua said, "Sun, stand still." The sun stood still. From Joshua 10, verses 12 to 13. God said, "Call to me and I will answer you and show you great and mighty things which you do not know." From Jeremiah 33, verse 3. He asks you to call too. Joshua's army was battling the combined might of five hostile armies, and he was winning. But he was running out of time and needed more daylight. So he did something no one in recorded history has done before. Then Joshua spoke to the Lord in the day when the Lord delivered up the Amorites before the children of Israel. And he said in the sight of Israel, "Sun, stand still." So the sun stood still till the people had revenge upon their enemies. Is this not written in the book of Jasher? So the sun stood still in the midst of heaven and did not hasten to go down for about a whole day. And there's been no day like that, before it or after it, that the Lord heeded the voice of a man, for the Lord fought for Israel. From Joshua 10, verses 12 to 14. Like Joshua battling five kings, you may be battling discouragement, disease, despair, defeat, or death. Respond in prayer. Honest, continual, and audacious prayer. You're a member of God's family. You come to Him as an heir. Confidently approach His throne. See Hebrews 4, verse 16. Earnestly make your requests known. See Philippians 4, verse 6. Not because of what you've achieved, but because of what Jesus has done on your behalf. Because Jesus shed His blood for you, you can confidently pour out your heart before God, knowing you'll get results.
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It is Rima. Just a few minutes ago, our daily devotional word for today, which you can always catch up with if you missed it in the Rima Media app. In fact, with this week being Te Wiki o Te Reo Māori, remember that we've also got devotionals in Te Reo this week via the app as well. 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

0: It is Rima. I'm Tom. Good to have you with us on The Drive Show as we kick off a new week. And already talking of the coming weekend. The reason I'm doing that is make a note with For King and Country's new album, The Most Beautiful Colours, coming out on the 18th of September. There is a special coming up this weekend breaking down the album you might want to listen out for.
1: Greetings to you. 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

0: It is Rima. I'm Tom. Monday afternoon, a busy afternoon perhaps, busy weekend, was it? I got a few things done, and one of the things I said finishing up last week was I had to have a look at, an oil leak in the car. And so I did that. I popped the bonnet. I'm not particularly mechanically minded, but I may have found where the leak is coming from. So I popped up to the mechanic this morning locally and got a part. So if that gets fixed, that'll be a win. Dino texted me last week when I was talking about wanting to vacuum the cobwebs down from the ceiling, spring cleaning. And Dino was saying that's a bit of a mission at his place. He has to use, what did you say? The chimney sweep brush to get up there. His ceilings were so high. Anyway, I did get that done, Dino. You'll be pleased to know some spring cleaning, 13, 14 days into the spring months. Well, the weekend is behind us. There is plenty of the week in front of us, though, and good to have you journeying into it with us with music from Tasha Layton in just a moment.
1: Hey there, I'm Nerida.
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6: Many people in New Zealand treat faith as a very private matter. It's acceptable to promote your personal preferences about food, sexuality and sport, but being Christian is often kept on the low-low. After the first debates in Parliament of the assisted suicide bill, David Seymour commented that all 14 government ministers who spoke against the bill were people of considerable religious faith, and yet not one of them referred to their beliefs during their speeches. That's interesting. The thing is, we don't have to be crazy fundamentalists when we share our Christian opinions. But let's be honest and brave. The Bible says, be prepared to give an answer for the hope that you have, but do this with humility and respect. It's not clear on the surface, but while the humility is toward other people, the respect is toward God. In other words, Christian answers should show that we are gentle with people and awestruck with God. I'm Matt Perry. 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

It is Rima. I'm Tom. Welcome on in. It is The Drive Show, just a few minutes away from updating news, weather and sports at 4. Hey, if you would appreciate some prayer for anything as we kick off the week, don't forget to let us know via the prayer wall. 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
1: In this update, a Taranaki iwi has signed a resource management agreement with its local council, despite government plans to scrap similar deals. Local Democracy reports Ngāti Ruanui signed a mana whakahono arohe with South Taranaki District Council this week, days before RMA reforms will effectively end such agreements. The pacts were introduced in 2017 to formalise iwi involvement in planning and environmental management. The iwi says it may be New Zealand's shortest-lived statutory partnership, but reflects a strong relationship with the council. Farmers are remaining cautious with profitability reaching a decade high. Fed Farmers data shows 72% of farms are making a profit, the most in the 10 years they've been asked the question. But 30% expect economic conditions to worsen, compared to just 12% feeling hopeful. Federated Farmers President Colin Hurst says many worry about political change.
2: In short, we want the government to complete the RMA overhaul till it's finished, and we need more streamlined and simple consenting and audits for a lot of our farmers.
1: The Prime Minister is holding firm on the emissions trading scheme after another unsuccessful auction. Last week's auction failed to clear without a single bid. Chris Luxon says the system serves a purpose, even if auctions don't do well.
3: I'm not prepared to go fiddle with the ETS scheme at this point in time, because basically the idea is that it's a market instrument that's supposed to sit out there, do its thing, and without constant fiddling.
1: A long-time Auckland councillor is backing National's election proposal of a dedicated public transport police team. The party says if re-elected, it will recruit 50 additional sworn police officers to patrol Auckland City's trains, buses and ferries. City councillor and former cop Al Filipina says with the City Rail Link opening, passengers need protecting.
4: I personally hope it does come in, because I've been consistent in saying that we need to protect our community, in particular within the COL.
1: Our tourism sector has just had its best July on record. StatsNZ data shows 256,600 overseas tourists arrived during July. Business reporter Michael Sergel has more.
5: That number is higher than pre-COVID levels, up 0.4% on July 2019. But total border crossings are still about 3% lower. More than half of tourists are now coming from Australia, but plenty are still coming from China, the US, Japan and the UK.
1: The biosecurity minister's warning we're not out of the woods yet in the fight against the yellow-legged hornet detected on Auckland's North Shore last year. It threatens our honey industry, and a major trapping and eradication effort was launched. No hornets have been seen since April, but Andrew Hoggard says some may appear as temperatures rise. He says people should stay on the lookout and report any sightings to MPI. To sport, and Dame Nolene Todu is thankful for New Zealand's new-look domestic netball competition after revealing her Silver Ferns squad for the 2026-27 season. The Silver Ferns coach has been kept informed about the privatised league. In the wake of the news last week, Todu says she was at the country's Open Championships in Napier.
6: It was quite a buzz happening at Nationals. It's fantastic, any opportunity that all our players can get, plus also our coaches, our umpires, our administrators.
1: Ben Shelton's pinpointing errors as the key reason he's been unable to break the 23-year title drought for American men at the US Tennis Open. And All Blacks midfielder Anton Lennett-Brown's prospects of playing the Bledisloe Cup tests against Australia are in doubt with an injured knee. That is news and sport. I'm Raylene Ramsey.
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0: Rema Weather.
8: Northland, Auckland and coastal Waikato, cloudy periods and a few showers. For the remainder of Waikato to Wellington, also Coromandel Peninsula and the Central High Country. Fine and cloudy periods with isolated showers north of Manawatu today, areas of early fog tomorrow. Bay of Plenty, mostly fine with one or two showers in the east and areas of morning fog tomorrow. Gisborne to Wairarapa, generally fine, isolated showers about northern Gisborne today. Nelson, Marlborough, Canterbury, Otago and Southland, not including Stewart Island. Fine, high cloud about Otago and Southland, thickening tomorrow afternoon. Buller to Westland, partly cloudy with the odd shower. Showers increasing about Westland tomorrow evening. Fiordland and Stewart Island, mostly cloudy with showers. Rain about Fiordland tomorrow, spreading to Stewart Island in the evening, possibly heavy.
9: From the Bible. And he is the head of the body, the church. He is the beginning and the firstborn among the dead, so that in everything he might have the supremacy. Words to live by on Rema.

0: For me.
1: It is Rima just after four. I'm Tom Haley-Jones there, continuing to fill in on The Drive Show. But next week, as announced this morning, a new Drive Show with Lee and Nerida coming across from our sister station, Sanctuary. They've been hosting the breakfast show on Sanctuary, now taking over Drive on Rima. 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

It is Rima, The Drive Show. I'm Tom. Well, as one Sunday passes us by and we enter into a new week, the Sunday coming, that's this Sunday coming, is Media Prayer Day. That is the 20th of September, and it's a call to pray for the people of New Zealand's media. It's not too late to get involved. All you have to do is head along to their website. It's all one word, mediaprayerday.nz, mediaprayerday.nz, coming up this Sunday.

0: name. That is the distinctive sound of Mac Powell on vocals for Third Day. I'm Tom, and it is Rima just making our way past 4:30 as Monday afternoon continues. New music in just a few moments from Joshua McGregor. Remember, we've also got Bernie Dimet's Fresh to come before 5.
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0: I'm Tom. It is Rima talking just a few minutes ago about Media Prayer Day coming up this Sunday. Something else coming up this Sunday that you might be interested in with the release of For King and Country's new album, The Most Beautiful Colours, which is coming out at the end of the week. On Sunday, there is a special playing here on Rima from 4 on Sunday afternoon, a special listening party. So if you want to listen in to the new album from For King and Country, you can do that Sunday afternoon from 4 here on Rima. And one of the singles on the new album we've already got playing on the station. It's coming up shortly. What If I Told You? Also coming up next is Bernie Diamond with Today's Fresh.
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7: 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And not overnight, but little by little. When cynicism replaces hope. When prayer feels pointless. When you know something's off, but can't quite name it. You can keep pretending, or you can start digging. Hi, I'm Bernie Diamond, and welcome again to Fresh. Farmers know all about that choice. Leave a field unploughed for too long, and the surface becomes hard and water-resistant. Good seed can't take root. During the 1930s Dust Bowl drought across the Great Plains of America, countless farmers learned that the hard way. Overworked and neglected, the land stopped absorbing rain. But the few who ploughed deep, restoring the soil, saw green shoots return when the storms eventually came. That's exactly the picture that Hosea paints when he calls God's people back to him. Hosea chapter 10, verse 12. If you plant goodness, you'll harvest faithful love. Plough your ground, and you'll harvest with the Lord. He will come, and he'll make goodness fall on you like rain. Israel's comfort had made their hearts like that fallow ground, dry, unyielding, self-satisfied. 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Maybe life's pressures, disappointments, distractions have packed your heart firm. Do yourself a favour. Pick up the plough of repentance. Turn the soil of your soul, because when you seek him honestly, God always sends the rain. If you plant goodness, you'll harvest faithful love. Plough your ground, and you'll harvest

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It is Rima. I'm Tom. Coming up to 5, we'll update news, weather and sports in just a moment. Just over an hour away from the evening edition of Thoughts and Comments as we see Andrew Urquhart return to the show today. 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
1: In this update, an even busier commute's expected in Auckland CBD tomorrow morning, with a 50% surge to public transport for today's maiden CRL weekday. More than 47,000 travellers have hopped on City Rail-Link trains so far today, the first proper business day for passengers. Auckland Transport Chief Executive Stacey van der Putten says they're looking forward to tomorrow's rush.
2: We do know that obviously Monday and Friday are the lighter days of the week. Tuesday, Wednesday, Thursday are definitely busier.
1: Wellington City Council's apologised to ratepayers for the $600,000 spend on its new central library website. It commissioned an external review after widespread criticism. Claudia O'Neill has more.
3: The reviews found a perfectly good website could have been delivered for a lot less. It points to shortcomings in procurement and governance and offers 8 recommendations. Council Chief Executive Matt Prosser says the amount of money is unacceptable. He says it's disappointing it's taken the shine off what's been a wonderful boost for the city.
1: Impacts of a Christchurch mother's murder has been laid bare as her coronial inquest begins. Laesa Waka was stabbed metres from her Sockburn home in 2022 by Zachariah Hussein. The Hill Morton Hospital inpatient was on community leave and sentenced to life in prison for the murder. He'd also served time for a stabbing rampage a decade before. Waka's son, Epaneri Chunido, told the court her death shattered his sense of safety.
4: It changed the way I view the world around me. I often find myself worrying about my younger brother whenever he leaves for school, wondering whether he will return home safely.
1: A shortage of Sparkies appears to be holding up consumers as solar demand booms. Network Tasman says it's processing a rise in applications from about 30 a month 2 years ago to about 150, I should say, now. The industry believes we need about 6,000 more trained electricians to meet demand. Rewiring Aotearoa Chief Executive Mike Casey says the country needs more opportunities to get into the trade.
5: We need to be far more efficient with how we train our young people to get them into this industry and be productive as fast as they can.
1: Farmers are worried better times won't stick around. The latest Federated Farmers Confidence Survey has found 72% of farmers are making a profit, the most in more than a decade. But nearly a third expect economic conditions to worsen. Fed Farmers President Colin Hurst says they help drive exports, but are feeling squeezed by prices and the looming election.
6: As a country, what else have we got that comes even close to that? So that's why farming is absolutely crucial, that farmers have got confidence in their operations.
1: To sport, a hint from Dame Nolene Taurua regarding her future as Silver Ferns coach, as the wider squad for the new international season's announced. While the 18-player group for the campaign has been revealed, Taurua's yet to confirm if she will or won't re-sign. She was made available to media to speak about the squad and asked about her future.
7: I'm excited where we currently are with the squad, knowing once again the immediate focus is Constellation Cup, but also looking forward to Netball World Cup next year. So all will be revealed. Discussions have been very positive.
1: New Zealand Rugby CEO Steve Lancaster says they will allow the greatest rivalry series to breathe before they ponder how it looks in 2030. That is news and sport. I'm Raylene Ramsey.
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0: Rema Weather.
9: Northland, Auckland and coastal Waikato, cloudy periods and a few showers. For the remainder of Waikato to Wellington, also Coromandel Peninsula and the Central High Country. Fine and cloudy periods with isolated showers north of Manawatu today. Areas of early fog tomorrow. Bay of Plenty, mostly fine with one or two showers in the east and areas of morning fog tomorrow. Gisborne to Wairarapa, generally fine. Isolated showers about northern Gisborne today. Nelson, Marlborough, Canterbury, Otago and Southland, not including Stewart Island. Fine, high cloud about Otago and Southland, thickening tomorrow afternoon. Buller to Westland, partly cloudy with the odd shower. Showers increasing about Westland tomorrow evening. Fiordland and Stewart Island, mostly cloudy with showers. Rain about Fiordland tomorrow, spreading to Stewart Island in the evening, possibly heavy.
10: from the Bible. Greater love has no one than this, to lay down one's life for one's friends. Words to live by on Rema.

0: It is Rhema on Tom, just after five on our Monday evening. Must be time to look at the Bible Society group verse of the day. First one of the week, which has us turning to 1 Peter chapter 5, verse 10 today. Before we look at the verse, I think it is good to note the context. And in 1 Peter 5, Peter writes to the elders among you. And he goes on to encourage them to humble themselves before God, to resist the devil, to stand strong in their faith, in their sufferings, as there are plenty of others who are going through the same thing. And then has this incredible encouragement. So listen up if you're in Christian ministry or you're keen to be, because, you know, many people do struggle through the day-to-day trials of Christian ministry. And then Peter writes these words at the end of this letter in 1 Peter 5, verse 10. In his kindness, God called you to share in his eternal glory by means of Christ Jesus. So after you have suffered a little while, he will restore, support, and strengthen you, and he will place you on a firm foundation. 1 Peter 5, verse 10.
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I'm Tom, the Drive Show. As I said, I've been filling in, and this morning the announcement made of what happens next. And next week it will be a new Drive Show with Lee and Nerida, weekday afternoons from 2. And they come across from our sister station Sanctuary, our worship station, where they've been hosting the breakfast show there. So that kicks in on Monday. 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

0: It is Rima on Tom. 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And I've got the latest episode in The Bible Boost coming up for you in just a moment.
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7: Today in the Christian calendar, it is Holy Cross Day. It's a chance to reflect on the meaning of Jesus' crucifixion. Our verse for this Bible Boost comes from Galatians 6.
8: May I never boast except in the cross of our Lord Jesus Christ, through which the world has been crucified to me and I to the world.
7: That's Galatians chapter 6, verse 14 from the NIV. In that verse, the Apostle Paul says something powerful, provocative, and at first glance, pretty strange. He says he's proud of the cross. Paul writes, may I never boast except in the cross of our Lord Jesus Christ. Paul is boasting in the cross. It's the one thing he's willing to stake his reputation on. Not his preaching, not miracles, not status or spiritual experiences, but the execution of Jesus on a Roman torture device. He boasts in the cross of Christ. Bishop Robert Barron says this kind of statement would have sounded bizarre to a first century listener. The cross wasn't something people talked about. It was brutal, humiliating, and designed to erase dignity. To be crucified was the ultimate mark of shame, something you would avoid mentioning at all costs. So what's going on? Why does Paul boast in something so disgraceful? He boasts in it because he understands what it really means. To outsiders, the cross looked like failure, foolishness. But Paul recognized its hidden power. He saw the cross as the ultimate reversal. God took the worst of human cruelty and transformed it into the greatest act of divine mercy. In another of Paul's letters, he says the message of the cross is foolishness to those who are perishing, but to us who are being saved, it is the power of God. That's 1 Corinthians chapter 1, verse 18. Paul is proud of the cross because he knows that what looked like humiliation and defeat was actually victory. So for Holy Cross Day, here's the challenge. Will we proclaim this great act of divine mercy? Will we hold it up as the great victory it is? Like the Apostle Paul, will we boast in the cross?
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0: Kane's Living Water, it is Rima. I'm Tom. Plenty of music still to enjoy before six. In fact, one of the new songs added to the playlist recently coming up next from Cochrane & Company called What Grace Can Do. Also coming up after six, we've got the evening edition of Thoughts and Comments with Andrew Urquhart's return today.
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I'm Tom. It is Rima. Thanks again for joining me on The Drive Show, the countdown to the new Drive Show next week with Lee and Nerida. Up next, thoughts and comments, the evening edition. 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
1: In this update, passengers using Auckland's brand new City Rail Link network will get extra help all this week. By 5pm today, 72,500 boardings had been counted on trains across the network, 25,000 more than the same time last Monday. The transport network is busiest from Tuesday to Thursday, so tomorrow's likely to be busier still. Auckland One Rail Program Director Louise Pengelly says staff in bright pink high-vis and blue T-shirts are there offering advice.
2: There's a few big changes to where people need to swap trains, so they've been really helpful in helping people in those areas and those stations.
1: Turmoil in the international bond market as oil prices surge. The yield on 10-year New Zealand government bonds is above 5%, its highest point since 2023. In the US, the influential 30-year Treasury bond has hit its highest point since 2007. The price of Brent crude oil is surging again. Westpac Chief Economist Kelly Eckhold says inflation needs reining in.
3: Part of this is the really fractured geopolitical situation we have right now. And central banks don't really have much influence on that. They just have to respond to whatever happens.
1: The Prime Minister's backing the huge opportunity from artificial intelligence, despite red flags around its dangers. Anthropic's boss is calling all AI companies to slow development of the technology as fear and uncertainty rises. Chris Luxon says Five Eyes countries are discussing risks, but this is a good reminder to invest in serious cybersecurity.
4: We see the opportunities being greater than the dangers at this point in time, but I'd say what we have to do there is work with like-minded friends to put in place the right regulatory frameworks.
1: Two people have died and one person is in hospital after a boat capsized near the mouth of Manawatu's Tangimoana River this morning. Three people were reported in trouble after the boat overturned about 8:30 at the river outlet west of Palmerston North. Police say the deaths are expected to be referred to the coroner. Kiwis are catching on to the benefits of solar panels and demand is spiking. Solar company Electrify Nelson says inquiries have gone up a couple of 100% on a year ago, but the industry warns we need about 6,000 more trained electricians across the country. Rewiring Aotearoa Chief Executive Mike Casey says he hopes interest will continue over time.
5: We've got the Iranian war going on at the moment and energy prices are just climbing everywhere, and this is actually the one reprieve that New Zealanders have, and I think that's where the demand is coming from.
1: A New York music legend, Art Garfunkel's considering leaving the US, troubled by the direction under President Donald Trump. Garfunkel's criticised his approach to climate change and global affairs. To sport. New Zealand rugby boss Steve Lancaster believes their decision to ditch the rugby championship for the Test series against South Africa has been vindicated. The call to bypass the yearly tournament for an old-school tour initially caused some criticism from the Australian and Argentinian unions. But Lancaster says it's been a successful venture with wide-ranging appeal, even with the All Blacks suffering a series defeat.
6: Met with some World Rugby people here this week. They're also very pleased with how it's gone, what it's done for the profile of the game. So for this year and every 4 years, this is a pretty exciting concept.
1: Confident but wary. That's how Silver Ferns coach Dame Nolene Todua says they'll approach next month's Constellation Cup series against Australia. That is the latest news and sport. I'm Raylene Ramsey.
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8: Kia ora, good evening. And taking a look at the weather forecast for all of New Zealand overnight, tonight and for all of tomorrow. Firstly, Northland, Auckland and coastal Waikato, some cloudy periods but also a few showers. The remainder of Waikato down to Wellington, also Coromandel and the Central High Country. Generally fine, some cloudy periods, isolated showers north of Manawatu, areas of early fog tomorrow. For the Bay of Plenty, mostly fine, one or two showers in the east and areas of morning fog tomorrow. Gisborne to Wairarapa, generally fine, isolated showers about northern Gisborne. That's the North Island, now the south. Firstly, Nelson, Marlborough, Canterbury, Otago and Southland, except for Stewart Island. Generally fine, clear overnight, some high cloud about Otago and Southland, thickening tomorrow afternoon. Bulla to Westland, partly cloudy with the odd showers increasing about Westland by tomorrow night. Fiordland and not forgetting Stewart Island, mostly cloudy with showers. Rain about Fiordland tomorrow, spreading to Stewart Island in the evening, possibly heavy. And finally, in the Chathams, cloudy periods with a few showers clearing tomorrow afternoon.
9: From the Bible. And God is able to bless you abundantly, so that in all things, at all times, having all that you need, you will abound in every good work. 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On Rima.
8: Those wonderful words of life from the book of 2 Corinthians, chapter 9 and verse 8. It is just coming up on 6 past 6 on Rima.
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8: Kia ora te whānau, o Marie. No mai haere mai, piki mai ka ake mai. I te whakarongo mai, koe ki te reo rangi o whakapua ki tanga. Whakapatai ki a koe. Tēnā koutou katoa, ko Andrew Urquhart tēnei. Welcome along to the final week of Thoughts and Comments Evening Edition. Yes, indeed, all good things got to come to an end. New Look Drive show starting next Monday, and some changes happening to Thoughts and Comments as well. Some more details on that a little bit later in the program. But for now, for this week, it is, it is Te Wiki o Te Reo Māori. Certainly going to be talking a lot about that during the week, but it's also Marriage Week. Some special features throughout the week, including some very special guests. A conversation that I had with a marriage and relationship counsellor earlier in the day, going to be replaying that for Evening Edition today. I've got details on all of that coming up after this on Rima.

0: That is Brooke Ledgerwood on Rima, teaming up with Lauren Daigle and the new Respects. Respect indeed. Such a good song. It's just gone, well, coming up on 10 past 6. Evening edition with me, Andrew Urquhart, and replaying a conversation I had with Natalie Doherty earlier in the day. She is a registered counsellor, family and marriage therapist, and the principal counsellor for Back to Basics Counselling and Consulting in Australia's Gold Coast. As a part of our Marriage Week coverage, talking about some of the challenges that married couples face. What are some of the ways of being able to build a stronger marriage? Managing conflict, having honest conversations around some of the struggles, finances, intimacy. All these are big issues. And when you can just sort it out yourself, when you need some outside help and perhaps even some professional help. Conversation I had with Natalie, we're going to be replaying that as a part of Evening Edition, and also stay tuned for details. Natalie, as I say, she's based in Australia, but she's coming to New Zealand, a conference coming up just under a month from now at Gateway Lodge in Hamner Springs. Great place to have a marriage conference. We'll have details on that coming up a little bit later in the program.
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0: Today on the program, we're talking about marriage. In particular, it's Marriage Week here in New Zealand and plenty of things to celebrate. But I also appreciate that some people may be facing difficulty in their married life. There's some things that they would be hoping and praying and working towards turning around to make things better. Nobody, of course, has the perfect marriage, but we can all take steps. And hey, Marriage Week says perhaps as good, if not better, opportunity to do so than any other time of the year to take steps to improve our marriage in partnership with our life partner, finding new ways to serve each other, to love each other, and to put each other first in the journey of life. Hey, glib words, easier said than done. I appreciate that. But bringing in the experts on this one, my pleasure to welcome to the program Natalie Doherty. Natalie, kia ora, thank you for your time today.
1: Thank you for having me, Andrew. It's a pleasure to be here.
0: So could you give us your credentials, I suppose? What is it that you do in the marriage space? What's the organization that you're involved with, Natalie?
1: Well, I partner with Focus of the Family Australia. I live in the Gold Coast in Queensland of Australia, but I also have a private practice called Back to Basics Counseling and Consulting. Prior to that, I worked in schools in New South Wales and Queensland, but ultimately what I've come to learn in my 10 years of being a clinical counselor is it starts with the marriage, and it just trickles down to the family, then to the children, then to the school systems, then to just the communities that you live in. And so that's why I just want, over the last decade, one step to the next, to where I just then was working with married people.
0: What drew you to this line of work? Was there anything in particular where you felt a nudge, a prompting, a calling even to this type of work?
1: Yeah, that's a great question. I mean, we could sit here for the next week and discuss, you know, my background, Andrew.
0: I'm not sure I could afford your rates, Natalie, for a week's worth of counseling.
1: I believe God can do miracles, yeah. And he certainly has done a miracle in my life and my husband Andrew's life. Both of us came from homes of divorce. In fact, by the time I was 5 years old, as a child, I had already endured two divorces.
0: Wow.
1: And through the separation and divorce of my parents and then another stepmom. I wasn't raised by my mother. My husband endured a divorce at the age of 12.
0: Wow.
1: And his parents divorced. And additionally, his mother divorced again. So we came from environments that modeled divorce and hostility and lots of tension and anxiety and stress. And when we got married in 2001, you know, we kind of looked at each other like, this is going to be tough.
0: Yeah.
1: and we didn't have any of the tools or language. You know, we had each other. We weren't even born again Christians at that point, although God was really beginning to stir in my heart. But we made a promise right then and there in the Atlantic Ocean outside of Myrtle Beach, South Carolina, that divorce will never be an option. Our children will never have to go through a divorce.
0: Yeah.
1: And it's been tough, Andrew. It's been really tough. There's been a lot of close calls through a lot of trials and tribulations, including losing all four of our parents in a matter of a decade in traumatic circumstances. But here we are 25 years later. You know, we just renewed our vows at the Remarkables, just the two of us and the Lord on a boat overlooking the Remarkables. And
0: wow.
1: And I'm just so blessed and honored to be on this call with you today to bring New Zealand some hope for those marriages that might be enduring what we've had to go through.
0: Thank you for sharing that, because honestly, this, for some people, it seems like they've been set up to fail. You
1: yeah.
0: know, there's just, hey, they love each other very much, and there's some, no doubt, there's some hormones and some good feelings initially, but that's not enough to go the distance on this one. Without the role models, without the example of what pushing through the challenges in any relationship, and especially marriage relationship, without the examples and the people to be alongside, It's difficult for any marriage to succeed, to survive, let alone thrive.
1: Yeah, thriving and health. to be healthy. There's a difference between a good marriage and a normal marriage versus a healthy marriage. Mm. And Andy and I want a healthy marriage. I want my clients to have a healthy marriage, not perfect, as you said earlier in the broadcast, but just healthy. Something that other couples can look at and go, what's different about their marriage?
0: Yeah.
1: You know, I want that. And so what I do here in the Gold Coast is I work with couples and families, because the family system is just so lovely and it's where God's heart is.
0: Yeah.
1: And so over the last decade, I've trained from what I just thought, oh, I'll just get a diploma in counseling, to a couple of years ago finishing a master's in counseling with a family systems framework, and partnered with Brett and Kate Ryan at Focus of the Family Australia, and trained in what's known as Focus Marital Therapy, which originated and is very popular in the USA and Canada, where couples go when they're in crisis at the Hope Restored retreats. And as of today, I am the only accredited focused marital therapist in the Asia Pacific region. And so my heart's with Australia, it's with New Zealand, to bring this evidence-based modality, to bring tools for couples who need it,
0: yeah.
1: who, you know, are desperate, or like at that point where like, is this it? Is this really what marriage is? Yeah. Have we just become roommates?
0: Yeah. Thank you for what you do, honestly. There's a lot of need out there in our communities. And as we celebrate Marriage Week this week, I mean, there's lots of good things. There's lots of things that we can be grateful for. But there's a lot of pain in our communities as well. And honestly, I would hope that Christian marriages are better. You would think that, hey, a marriage with God in the middle of it, that's better, that's easier, that Christians can say, hey, this is what thriving marriage like looks like. But I also know that Christian marriages are struggling. Christian marriages are falling apart. What is the role of that spiritual dimension? It's not a magic wand. It's not going to solve all of our problems. But talk to me about the importance of that faith component.
1: Yeah. Do you mind if I go back to what you just said about Christian marriages?
0: That's fine. Yeah.
1: Right now in New Zealand, according to your recent rates there were 7,887 divorces granted in 2025. That was up 390.
0: Wow.
1: From 2024.
0: Yeah.
1: Andy and I did the math ratio. That's one divorce every hour in New Zealand.
0: Gosh.
1: And according to, you know, research in the USA, of course, has, you know, way more people. But yep. Every 46 seconds, there's a divorce in the USA. Every day, there's over 2,500 children whose parents divorce or wow. separate. And you just look at Western society and you look at a lot of the distractions and just what's happened over the last several decades of the family and the system. And the church is not, you know, separate from this. You know, yep. We're humans, and we are, all of us are spiritual beings. You know, we're made in the image of God, whether you accept that or not. And it doesn't, you know, I feel that at one sense, Christian marriages have much more of attack to bring divorce, because the family can make such the Christian family and Christian marriage can make such a radical difference in communities and society. And we know that. And so statistically, Christian marriages, it's the same sort of divorce rate, Andrew. It's no less. And even things down to pornography use is still quite high within the church. Yeah. And that's because, you know, we live in a fallen world. We're on this side of heaven.
0: Yeah.
1: And so we have the same temptations. And when you put on a spiritual lens, one of the things with focused marital therapy, and something that we're going to cover in Journey to Us in a couple of weeks, is called the Healthy Marriage Model.
0: Yep.
1: And part of the Healthy Marriage Model is individuals taking personal responsibility for their own spirituality and their own faith,
0: yep.
1: as well as their own physical health, emotional and mental health. And I think once we put that expectation on someone else, It really makes us codependent on them versus Jesus Christ.
0: Yeah.
1: And I think that's where we have to start. I think we have to get back to the basics of the Bible and renew our first love, which is Christ.
0: Mm.
1: And for some, a lot of people haven't done that. But those who have, I think just the craziness and stress of life can just distract you, you know, from that. And then you end up having a marriage that will suffer the consequences from that.
0: I love what it says in the marriage vows. Now, individual vows will be different, but the general concept is whatever happens, we're in this together.
1: Yeah.
0: Whatever comes our way, whatever comes through the doorway of life, you and I will stand together to face that. Now, I'm sure sincere commitments made in churches or whatever setting that marriage happens. But actually, as we go through life, we respond differently to some of the challenges. Part of the challenge I see, I suppose, is couples being on different pages at the different stages of life. The way in which we respond to having children, to perhaps health challenges, to financial challenges. Yep, okay, we start on the same page, but as we move forward, we each bring our own personality and family of origin into that, and there seems to be some differences that start to creep in when we face some of these challenges rather than being on the same page. Is that getting that right? Is that part of the solution on this one?
1: I think, Andrew, what you just said about what we bring into the marriage, you know, we're all born into this imperfect world. And some of us had the benefit of having parents who modeled healthy emotions, healthy anger regulation, healthy conflict, healthy physical well-being, mental well-being, and a healthy relationship with the Lord. But a lot of us didn't, including myself. And so I brought that into my own marriage, as did Andy, or lack thereof, what we know.
0: Yeah.
1: And 25 years into marriage, we're still trying to figure it out, you know. And I think we will until we die.
0: Yeah.
1: But the idea is moving the needle.
0: Mm-hmm.
1: And it's making progress with Christ as the center. You know, Christ is the base, is the foundation, the cornerstone, that he will be the only one, not each other, but he, through him, he will get us through those crises and those moments where you have a teenager who's going through something terrible, or a two-year-old who won't sleep through the night, or right now I'm in perimenopause and had no idea what that was going to be, you know, to parents dying, to aging, you know, to wayward children. And so that's life, isn't it?
0: It is. But both standing together in support of each other in those challenges, and some of the challenges that you've mentioned affect perhaps one more than the other, but both being on the same team certainly helps with that, right?
1: Being on the same team and not being dependent on each other, but on the same team, meaning we're going to get through this. I don't know how, but like Andy and I said in the Atlantic Ocean, divorce is never going to be an option.
0: Yeah.
1: And what I see with couples is the things that bring the stress in the marriage can divide couples, can disconnect couples to where they can look at each other like they're in separate sides of a room and go, I don't even know you anymore.
0: Yeah.
1: In fact, I don't even like you.
0: Yeah.
1: And one of the things I ask my couples is, do you like each other?
0: Mm-hmm.
1: And do you believe God can do a miracle?
0: Yeah. Although, honestly, terms and conditions, if you check the vows again, unless I don't like you anymore, doesn't often make the vows. You know, we don't, that commitment to say, you know what, we're married together and there'll be times where actually we'll probably get on each other's nerves and there's going to be some tension, but that's not an escape hatch, really, I suppose. And I think it's so important to say, hey, this isn't a marriage of convenience. Mm. This is a contract of eternity, right?
1: Absolutely. I love that. And you don't get a get out of jail free card
0: because
1: you don't like that your partner's, you know, got this or that, or they're struggling with this or that. You know, the dynamic of the marriage covenant is harmony, you know. And I know you just did a broadcast about the Charlie Kirk assassination.
0: Yeah, yeah.
1: And if you watched his ceremonial service last year, when they had it, there was five or six musicians that all played at the same time, and they didn't practice, they didn't plan it. And the harmony that came from that was what I think heaven's going to be like one day. Well, that's what marriage can do. When you and your wife, or Andy and I, we kind of play our own tunes individually, but we come together through those differences. It can be harmonious, where the Lord just gets the glory of that. You know, and
0: there can be a cacophony, though. There can be some discord. We can be marching to a different beat than the other. That is certainly a way of doing things. I just wanted to go back to what you mentioned beforehand about the rates of divorce for Christian couples and non-Christian couples are the same. I would think, though, that principles of grace and forgiveness should make a difference. Being able to say, you know what, I'm unhappy right now, I'm really angry at what has happened, but because I know that grace was extended to me and I've been forgiven, I will do the same for my life partner, because I'm going to push through. That those, I suppose for me and for my lived experience, been married for over 30 years, grace and forgiveness is... that's the glue that's kept us together.
1: Absolutely. Grace and forgiveness. And if you're like, if you have the benefit of having that glue of grace and forgiveness, Christ, you know, sometimes that's going to be the only thing that keeps you going.
0: Yep.
1: Especially in those moments where divorce, it comes to your mind frequently. Mm-hmm. You know, another couples counseling modality that I use frequently that I integrate with focused marriage therapy is the Gottman method. And it's a world-renowned couples therapy. I love it. Mm-hmm. John and Julie Gottman, just sitting across a couple and watching them communicate for 10 minutes can tell you within like 94% predictability if that couple's going to divorce or not, based off of how they communicate. If they use defensiveness, criticism, if they use contempt, or they stonewall.
0: Yeah.
1: And so working with couples and giving them effective tools on just how to talk, you know, can be life transforming.
0: I love this idea. It kind of reminds me of taking my car to the mechanic and they plug it into a computer and they tell me how expensive the fix is going to be. But this, I suppose, this is a way of diagnosing, because as you're living together, and hey, if the marriage goes on for several years, you know, you kind of get used to being in each other's spaces, and those things that you used to think were charming now just really get on your nerves. But you also don't notice what's cracking and breaking because you're too close to the situation. I suppose it just becomes the normal lens through which you see things. Sometimes you need that once removed perspective to say, you know what's happening here?
1: Mm.
0: There is a little bit of a stigma, though, and I want to get your comments on this, because particularly in Christian marriages, you go, I don't know, we just need to pray more. Right. Oh, no, no, we're fine. And or perhaps one partner saying, I think we need help, and the other in denial on that one. Getting to the point where you say, we don't have the resources to fix this. This is too complicated, too broken, too painful. And saying, hey, we need to get some professional help on this one. That's a big step.
1: It's a big step. It's a very courageous step. Because often, and here's my theory of change, this is what I think brings change, Andrew, is awareness.
0: Okay.
1: And if you don't know, then you don't know. And so getting someone that's actually qualified and uses, you know, evidence-based concepts and tools and can give you a different narrative and just make you more aware, is when you know something like, oh, wait a minute, you mean there's an easier route here?
0: Yeah, exactly.
1: I don't have to go down the bumpy road anymore. That's I've been going down since I was four.
0: Mm.
1: You know, it's smoother and it's pleasurable. Like, yeah, sign me up. The thing is you have to actually want that.
0: Yeah, exactly. And I think part of the challenge in that as well, especially where there is conflict, where there's a little bit of us versus them and perhaps even a bit of petty point scoring, which is happening, or gaslighting and various other things happening in this space, the risk of couples stepping into that space might be, yeah, but what if they take their side instead of mine? Because it's not about that framework of saying, hey, what's broken in my marriage is this other person, rather than taking responsibility for our own brokenness and perhaps being concerned that if we step into the spotlight of professional counseling, that it might not be a comfortable space when the spotlight shines on some of our own toxic behavior.
1: Yeah, absolutely. And if I may speak a little bit on the different gender, male and female,
0: yeah.
1: A lot of men are hesitant to come to counseling or go to things like Journey to Us, which I'll be running in a couple of weeks, because they're tired and they think that they're going to be made to feel blamed or judged. And like, what do I have to do to conform to be like her?
0: Yeah.
1: Where a lot of the wives come in and they say, I just don't think I can keep going. And I'm tired. And statistically, they report less joyful and satisfied in the marriage. And so the idea for a good therapist is to be able to balance that alliance and make them both feel seen and heard, but most of all, give them hope and give them tools and concepts, and in a way to where resilience and hope looks like, good, I'm aware of this now.
0: Mm-hmm.
1: I know that I'm a defensive person, or I know that I'm a caretaker, and that's costing me a lot.
0: Yeah.
1: But now I actually think using these tools and skills is going to help us. And I personally will have a more joyful life that will then feed into my marriage.
0: It's worth confronting some of the pain and discomfort and everything to get to a better place. In that regard, it is a difficult process to wrestle with as well, particularly if things have got combative. But that walking that tightrope, and I admire the work that you do, saying, hey, you're not on anybody's side. You're not saying, oh, well, this is where the problem is, it's you. You're saying, no, the problem to be solved isn't a this person or that person, it's a we problem to solve. That is a difficult tightrope for counselors to work, but an essential thing for married couples to realize.
1: Yeah.

0: a log out of their eye, it's more important that you look at what's going on with you, and so that you can come into that shared space as a safe person that's not going to be defensive or reactive. And you know your escape plan when you do feel triggered, and you do need to get out of that conversation.
1: Yeah, because that's a game changer, really, to say, hey, the thing that I can control in this situation is myself and my reactions, rather than seeking to control the other person and their behaviors. Just a total different framework in that regard. We're talking about divorce rates earlier, the consequences of not being able to get things sorted out, and the pain that that causes, not just for the couple, but for children and for family, and how that can often be an intergenerational issue. Something which is often said about couples that divorce is they have irreconcilable differences. Are there some situations in your experience, in your clinical practice, where there's just no way forward? There's no hope for reconciliation in marriages?
0: Certainly. I think anytime there's abuse, and you've got the abusive partner that's absolutely refusing responsibility.
1: Mm-hmm.
0: God cares very much for our safety and well-being.
1: Yes.
0: And in fact, so much to where safety and security is the first concept that I teach my couples. If you don't feel safe physically, emotionally, mentally, spiritually with anyone in front of you, you're not going to be vulnerable and open. And so I think when there's ongoing physical abuse, emotional abuse, sexual abuse, spiritual abuse, verbal abuse, and you've got one partner who's just absolutely, I'm not going to change.
1: Yeah.
0: That's hard. Really hard. I have worked with couples where there's infidelity, and there's a repentance and a true guilt from the partner who had the affair, and that grace and forgiveness is powerful in that sense.
1: Yeah.
0: And I've seen God do miracles where, you know, from other people they would go, I'd never stay with him or her if they did that to me.
1: Mm-hmm.
0: But with Christ, he can bring beauty from ashes and renew what the locusts have eaten.
1: Yeah.
0: And it's powerful. And so, but when you have someone that just says, yeah, no, I'm not going to change.
1: Yeah.
0: That's hard to work with.
1: No, totally. And grace and forgiveness essential, but will only get you so far. And grace and forgiveness for somebody who is unrepentant and is continuing to respond in ways which are hurtful or abusive or threatening. Not wanting to give up on hope, but the situations where we're actually, it will be better for everybody concerned.
0: Absolutely.
1: To have some space there. Yeah. Difficult circumstances though.
0: It is. And a really good marriage therapist, and this is my opinion and how I've been trained.
1: Yeah.
0: We don't tell couples what to do. I'm not God. And so I can only provide the resources and the tools and the understanding. And even if that means helping someone say, do you see the patterns? So that they can make an informed, autonomous decision on their own. And it is very hard when you're at that crossroads and you've got little 7-year-olds. And, for me, Andrew, I honor my mother because she gave me life, but I am so glad that they divorced. She had drug use and died of an opiate overdose. And so I would have grown up in that. And I am so grateful. It's terrible to say that they divorced, but there's a blessing in that. And I honor her for giving me life.
1: Yeah.
0: But I'm grateful that she knew she could not raise me.
1: And I also appreciate where there has been hurt and there's been a little bit of reciprocity. Oh, this person has done this unreasonable thing, so I'm going to respond layer upon layer upon layer. It takes a while to unpack that, to get back to a place of trust and being able to move forward. And some,

0: times that you just can't unscramble the omelet. You know, sometimes you can't get it back in. Too many layers, too much heartache there.
1: That's a great metaphor, unscramble the omelet. And yeah. then you've got, you know, all the ingredients in it.
0: Yeah. Just wanting to, okay, don't want to leave it there because yeah, that's a dark place. It's a reality, I know, for many people. Mm. But actually, something else that I'd like to say to sort of turn it around towards hope is that there'll be people listening to this at the moment who think that it is hopeless, who think that it is irreconcilable, but actually there is hope, not for all marriages maybe, but maybe for yours, to get the help, to get the support, to do a little bit of honest confrontation of some of your attitudes, your behavior, your ways of communicating, ways of responding. And there is an opportunity. I think you and your husband are a great example of saying, you know what, you can push through on this, particularly if both parties are determined to do the work, to do the reconciliation that's required.
1: Yeah, absolutely. And, you know, in 25 years of marriage, and I've known Andy now for 29 years, mm-hmm. I think hope and the foundation of Christ and Christ himself have been the only reason we can stand here and say we're married. Mm-hmm. And I would be lying to you if I said we haven't talked about divorce, you know, because marriage it's one of the hardest interpersonal relationships on the planet. You mm-hmm. are with this person day in and day out. You have your family of origin and your history that come into those marriages. Mm-hmm. And where there's been betrayal, you know, and that doesn't mean just sexual betrayal. Mm-hmm. It could be financial betrayal or yep. lying.
0: Yeah.
1: You know, hope is where you think, gosh, you know, there's a future here, and it's more than just Christ. It's, I see a way out here. Mm. But the hope has to be, and what I recommend is hoping in Christ that he is a miraculous God. He yeah, yeah. can't restore your marriage.
0: Totally.
1: He can. I've seen it done, and it's, that has to be the starting point.
0: Yeah, exactly.
1: Is with Christ alone.
0: Mm. And recognizing, hey, we're going to need to do some work on this one. It is the toughest thing in the world, but it's also the most rewarding thing in the world. Yeah, certainly not an easy thing to commit to. Go in yes. with your eyes open, but holding on to hope in amongst all of that. Just wanting to say, hey, places to hold a marriage conference. Hamner Springs is a fantastic location, actually, in the South Island, sitting in the hot pools, looking at the snow on the mountains. I mean, honestly, my marriage is better already. So for you guys, you're hosting a marriage event just a few weeks from now in Hamner Springs. Who is this for, and how can people get the details of how to be involved with this?
1: Well, the starting point would go to focus on the family New Zealand, so mm-hmm. family.org.nz.
0: Yep.
1: And go and register there quickly. We have 3 days of the early bird special.
0: Okay.
1: And it's a $200 savings. But, you know, let me first say the cost of a divorce is thousands and thousands, yep. not to mention, you know, it's a housing crisis because now you've gone from one home to two homes, and mm-hmm. you know, it just impacts society. And so if you think about I think the early bird special is $1,000,
0: yep.
1: And in a few days it'll be $1,200. That includes all of your accommodation Friday, Saturday. It includes you know, my husband and I coming from the Gold Coast.
0: Yep.
1: We're volunteering our time to come over, but focus of the family's covering our flights. We have got marriage experts that are going to be providing one couples counseling session for each couple on Saturday afternoon. Mm-hmm. So it'll be more just targeted to you.
0: Yep.
1: You will have opportunities. You will get tools, your food, your lodging. Like you said, you know, there's the spa, which the Gateway Lodge has offered to give us a discount code for our participants to go and get a discount for those. But I mean, if you think about the low cost and what that can do to change the trajectory of your children's and your grandchildren's future, because shouldn't our goal be a marriage? I mean, this is what I think, that others want to have.
0: Yeah, certainly. Honestly, for this type of thing, I mean, you had me at hot pools. You know, this is a fantastic idea, not just for marriages that are in crisis, but for people that want to invest in their marriage. And just want to give a shout out to the in-laws on this one. Mm. If your children who are married, they're going through a rocky period of time, say, hey, look, we'll look after the grandchildren. We've paid for you to go this. And honestly, this is a great way of baiting the hook. Maybe they're saying, gosh, I'm not sure whether I should do this, but they are paying for us to go and sit in a hot pool for the weekend, so that's not a bad way of doing things. A wonderful way intergenerationally to pass that blessing on. Now, just about out of time today, but would encourage people to find out more, family.org.nz, for more information and make the decision quickly so you can make the most of the early bird discount. Natalie, thank you so much again for the work that you do. Thank you for taking the time, your generosity, to talk with us today and also to be involved with this program. Thanks for joining us.
1: Thank you, Andrew, and bless the people of New Zealand. I hope to see you on the 9th to the 11th of October.
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1: A song of grace and forgiveness there, Matthew West on Rema. And I suppose those are the takeaways from my conversation with Natalie Doherty, who will be in New Zealand in October, early October, for a wonderful marriage event happening in Hamlet Springs, the 9th to the 11th of October. Family.org.nz for more information on that. Pretty much my lot for today. Rosemary Jane will be along, kicking off the night show with the Focus on the Family program today. I'll be back tomorrow morning just after 10. Until then, stay safe. Kia kaha, ka kite anō, mā te wā.
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0: keeping you in the know. This is Rima News.
1: In this update, farmers are worried better times won't stick around. The latest Federated Farmers Confidence Survey has found 72% of farmers are making a profit, the most in more than a decade, but nearly a third expect economic conditions to worsen. Fed Farmers President Colin Hurst says they help drive exports but are feeling squeezed by prices and the looming election.
2: As a country, what else have we got that comes even close to that? So that's why farming is absolutely crucial, that farmers have got confidence in their operations.
1: The Prime Minister is defending maintaining winter energy payments for all superannuitants despite growing costs. Everyone 65 or over can get the payment introduced by the previous Labor government, worth $700 a year for a couple. Chris Luxon says he made the call to keep it in place, but concedes there's an argument it could be means-tested, although he's not considering it.
3: We've said, look, National Super, winter energy payments, we actually treat essentially as entitlements, and we're not changing that. And it's as simple as that.
1: An even busier commute is expected in Auckland's CBD tomorrow morning, with a huge surge to public transport for today's maiden CRL weekday. More than 72,500 travellers have hopped on City Rail Link trains so far, the first proper business day for passengers heading to work and school. Auckland Transport Chief Executive Stacey Van Putten says they're looking forward to tomorrow's rush.
4: We do know that obviously Monday and Friday are the lighter days of the week. Tuesday, Wednesday, Thursday are definitely busier.
1: Wellington City Council has apologised to ratepayers for the $600,000 spend on its new Central Library website. It commissioned an external review after widespread criticism. Claudia O'Neill reports.
5: The reviews found a perfectly good website could have been delivered for a lot less. It points to shortcomings in procurement and governance and offers 8 recommendations. Council Chief Executive Matt Prosser says the amount of money is unacceptable. He says it's disappointing it's taken the shine off what's been a wonderful boost for the city.
1: Sport now, and Rugby League Warriors boss Cameron George is now really concerned by the NRL's decision to stage the team's next finals match at Eden Park. They'll welcome the Newcastle Knights on Sunday, the winner advancing to a grand final qualifier against the Panthers in Sydney. George says the increase in capacity matches the size of the occasion.
6: Eden Park will be huge, 48,000 people. We want the nation behind us, and we just want to sell every seat and make it a record-breaking day for not only us, the NRL.
1: In netball, Silver Ferns coach Nolene Tolrua says she's thankful for New Zealand's new-look domestic competition after revealing her Silver Ferns squad for the next season. She's been kept informed about the privatised league, which is all but locked in for next year. In the wake of the news last week, Tolrua says she was at the country's Open Championships in Napier.
7: It was quite a buzz happening at Nationals, but also the advent of the new competition. So it's fantastic, any opportunity that all our players can get, plus also our coaches, our umpires, our administrators, very supportive of that.
1: Weather around the country now for Northland, Auckland and coastal Waikato. Cloudy periods, expect a few showers. Remainder of Waikato through to Wellington, also the Coromandel Peninsula and the Central High Country. Mostly fine, be some cloudy periods, could be some areas of early fog in those areas tomorrow. Bay of Plenty, mostly fine, one or two showers in the east. You can also expect some fog in the morning. Looking at Gisborne through to Wairarapa, generally fine in those regions. Nelson, Marlborough, Canterbury, Otago and Southland, not including Stewart Island, expect fine conditions. There will be some high cloud about Otago and Southland. That's likely to be thickening tomorrow afternoon. For Buller through to Westland, showers will increase about Westland, but not until tomorrow evening. A Fiordland and Stewart Island rain about Fiordland tomorrow. That'll spread to Stewart Island in the evening. Could possibly be heavy. For the Chatham Islands, expect a few showers to clear by tomorrow afternoon. That's news, sport and weather. I'm Tony Doe.
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0: From the Bible. Seek the Lord while he may be found. Call on him while he is near. Let the wicked forsake their ways and the unrighteous their thoughts. Let them turn to the Lord and he will have mercy on them. And to our God, for he will freely pardon. Words to live by on Rima.
9: From Isaiah 55, and that's verses 6 through to 7, words to live by this evening, just after 7 o'clock. Paumarie, it is so good to be with you. Filling in for Rosemary Jane tonight, my name's Diane Campbell, and a big thanks to Andrew Urquhart for seeing us through to 7 o'clock with thoughts and comments, the evening edition. Well, you've joined me for, an evening of teaching, and great music as well. Alongside that, I've got some special things to tell you about very, very shortly. But before that, let's do this. Focus on the Family is back, and it's all about simplifying your life this evening and opening your heart to spiritual growth. Here is Focus on the Family.
10: Here's some data for you. Over a third of Americans surveyed have a garage that is so cluttered. Oh, did they look at my garage? I think they did. But you can't even park your car in there. Mm-hmm. Ooh, that hurts because I park outside the garage.
11: Obviously, it's a pretty common issue.
10: That, obviously. An estimated 12 days each year are spent searching for lost or misplaced items. 12 days.
11: Oh, my goodness.
10: That's ridiculous. Household clutter is a widespread problem. Did you know? With over 70% of people worldwide feeling overwhelmed by it. The average American doesn't wear 82%, 82% of the stuff in their closet. That, again, would be true of me. Man, it's like they just called me. Survey of one. And today we want to talk to you about how to correct that. I love the title of Josh's book, Uncluttered Faith, Own Less, Love More, and Make an Impact in Your World. That sounds perfect.
11: And we're going to talk about all of this without shaming you. So don't turn away because you feel guilty.
10: Me.
11: There's going to be inspiration here because there's a higher purpose to getting rid of our stuff and living with less clutter. And our guest is Joshua Becker, who's a best-selling author, speaker, and founder of the website Becoming Minimalist. And we'll be talking about one of his books, Uncluttered Faith, Own Less, Love More, and Make an Impact in Your World.
10: Joshua, welcome back to Focus.
12: Well, it is good to be here. Thank you so much.
10: Listen, I mean, you are this minimalist expert. Now, Kimberly, your wife's in the audience, so I'll be looking at her like, is she surviving in this minimalist environment?
12: Here you go.
10: Now, talk to that idea, that data I just gave. 82% of the stuff in people's closets they don't wear?
12: Yeah.
10: Seriously.
12: Yeah, and you mentioned the garage stat about 33% can't park in their garage.
10: This is tender.
12: Well, the part I was going to add to it, which makes it even more fascinating, is that the average American home has tripled in size in the last 50 years, and we still can't park in our garages. Mm-hmm. Really, I mean, when you think about it, how much stuff we own, like never in human history have human beings owned as much stuff as we do today, and whether it's improving our lives or not, I think is an important question we should be asking.
10: I guess the right question is why? I mean, that'd be a good place to start, just to say, you know, if I've got my garage full of stuff, what does that say about my ability to declutter?
12: Well, that is a good question. I think that there are different reasons. Different people struggle with difficulty decluttering. I think the most important truth that it communicates to us is that stuff can never satisfy. Mm-hmm. And every ad is telling us our lives will be better if we buy whatever they're selling. And so we believe it slowly, subtly. And we keep accumulating these things, thinking that our lives will be better. And in reality, they don't improve all that much. And so rather than thinking, hey, maybe accumulating more, which is what Jesus told us, isn't the way to a better way of life, we just keep accumulating more and more and more.
10: Well, let's get to that benefit. I mean, the Lord did indicate that it's good not to be encumbered by a lot of stuff. I mean, he did that with the rich man who was saying, how do I get into heaven? Well, sell all your possessions and follow me.
12: Yeah,
10: I would is pretty much a minimalist when it came to stuff. But speak to the spiritual element here and what we're trying to overcome with our appetite.
12: Yeah. So let me speak to the spiritual element and what Jesus had to say about money and possessions. I grew up in a Christian home. I was a pastor for 15 years. I knew full well what Jesus had to say about possessions and money and being generous to the poor and life is not found in the abundance of possessions and sell your things and give to the poor. Come follow me. You'll have treasures in heaven. And for some reason, I used to read all of those instructions. And for some reason, my thought was, man, Jesus really wants me to live a miserable life today. Like, I can see how that would help the poor. I can see how that would give me treasures in heaven. Like, it makes sense in that way. But man, my life is going to be boring and miserable if I have to sacrifice everything. Until we started actually living that out and we got rid of 60 to 70% of our possessions. And when we did, I discovered, lo and behold, that Jesus knew exactly what he was talking about, that life is better, it's more freer, we have more energy and focus, we can find more fulfillment and meaning. And once you know, just like everything else, Jesus knew the best way for us to live. So that's what Uncluttered Faith is about. It's not a negative view of materialism so much as it is, hey, let's look at the life that Jesus was actually inviting us to live.
13: You had a friend, I think, or a woman that you mentioned in the book named Amy, who was at a big box retailer. And she had an epiphany in the parking lot. Now, I've had an epiphany in one of those parking lots, but I don't think it was the same one. Like, what am I doing here?
12: Yeah.
13: But what was her epiphany?
12: Yeah, Amy's a great story. She's the first story in the book. And most of my other books, I start with my own story of discovering minimalism. And Amy's is just Amy Slunker-Smith is her name. The short version of her story, they had tried for years to have a child. They finally had a son named Zach. She continued to work full time. He worked full time. And she said that she went through this thought process of, man, we spent years trying to have this child. And I just see him in the mornings when I drop him off at daycare and bring him home for dinner and put him to bed. And she said, there must be a better way. And so she found minimalism. She found decluttering to try to free up her life and to free up her time at home to be with her family and to be with her son. And one day on her way home from work, she stops in the parking lot to run in, as she said she did every single week. And it's raining. She gets out of the car. She's going to get Zach out of the back seat and run in. And she just stopped before she opened the door. And she thought to herself, I don't actually need anything more. Like, I have enough at home already. And so she got back in the car and she drove away. And I think it's a wonderful observation and an illustration and metaphor about so many of our lives, that we're sacrificing time with the Lord, we're sacrificing time with our kids, we're sacrificing time serving and volunteering because of the things that we want to buy and we want to accumulate. And I just have this picture of like rain falling on us, like the symbolism of new life and a fresh new way to approach life. So,
13: well, and what you're connecting is that fact that when you declutter, you can lower your stress and anxiety.
12: Yeah, because the message from the world is the exact opposite. Like, the more you'll have, the easier life will be, the happier life will be. But all of the studies, I mean, UCLA, Princeton, Psychology Today, like, they go on and on. The more clutter we have, the more stress we feel. Like, literally, the hormones spike in our system when we're surrounded by things that are calling for our attention. And so the less that we own, the more calm and refreshed and rested that we feel. And so there's a very direct connection there for sure.
13: You created a series of, I think, steps to follow for people who want to practice minimalism. I think, is it the Becker Method?
12: Yeah, so the Becker Method is a way to approach decluttering your home. And honestly, what I have discovered in my life is that the best way to realize the benefits of owning less, the invitation, the blessings that Jesus invites us to, is to actually start owning less.
13: So, yeah, that's good.
12: So yeah, the approach is number one, like, just get convinced on the benefits of owning less, that this is something that you want to happen in your home. And then the approach is, a lot of people, when they think about decluttering, they think about, yeah, I got to do my garage or my basement or my attic, or I got to go through all the photos in the basement. And I say, no, no, you don't have to start by getting rid of the hardest thing in your home. Like, declutter your bedroom, your bathroom, your closet. Like, start in those easier lived-in spaces so you can start to feel the benefits of owning less. And then you'll kind of build up that muscle and that momentum and motivation to eventually get to the garage and the attic and the storage unit.
13: I think it's great. Yeah. What are some of those other steps?
12: There's steps about noticing the benefits and articulating the benefits as we own less. I think it's really important to reinforce even something as simple as, hey, my kitchen is easier to clean now that there's less Tupperware in the cupboard. Hey, my living room is more relaxing now that there isn't as so much stuff in there. Hey, it's easier to pick out clothes in the morning because there's less clothes hanging in it. It's easier to do laundry. Like, the more we notice those benefits, the more motivated we become to discover this freedom in other places.
13: So as you've talked to people, especially when you're a pastor, were you kind of talking with people about this when you were pastoring?
12: No. I was a pastor for 13 years before discovering minimalism. Actually, it was my unsaved neighbor who introduced me to minimalism. And so
13: God works in mysterious ways.
12: Indeed.
13: But go ahead. What did he say?
12: So I had about 3.5 years where I was pastoring and writing about minimalism. And certainly this seeped into a number of my sermons and conversations. But, you know, once a pastor, always a pastor, I hope. And so I just feel like I have a different ministry.
13: Well, I was going to say, there's probably two types. I mean, Jean and I are very different this way. I throw everything away to where she's got to reach in the trash to pull out phone numbers that I throw away off stickies. So she's like, can you just run it by me before you do that? Mm-hmm. And so I think I can be on the extreme throwaway side. But when you get to that point where maybe even in your marriage, you have very different perspectives about that, and you could be foolish in that and you could be wise. So speak to both aspects of the one that would be less hurried to throw things away or give things away versus the person who's chucking it out the house as fast as it comes in.
12: Yeah, so true, isn't it? And I think that this is no different than most other aspects of marriage. Like, you can be on different wavelengths entirely. But Kim and I, like, we were on board for owning less and wanting to declutter our home. And I always think if I wanted to get rid of 80% of our stuff, Kim wanted to get rid of 50% of our stuff. And so, like, the first 50% went pretty well.
13: Yeah, you're negotiating.
12: Exactly. And it's that way in almost everything, right? Like, we both want to be involved at church. But what does that mean? Like, how many nights a week? And where are we serving? And we want to raise our kids the same way. But when do we spank and when we don't? Like, finding those fine lines. And so minimalism decluttering is the same way. I think there's always going to be one who's a little bit more passionate than the other. I think that we learn from each other and we respect one another. It's always easier to see everyone else's clutter than it is to see our own. And so always taking that humble attitude in of, hey, you own too much of this. And yeah, but you have way too many tools and you keep buying things in the garage. And so who cares if I have more cookware, you know? So I think finding those conversations is important.
13: Sounds like you've had those conversations.
12: Indeed.
11: And Joshua, you kind of touched on this earlier, but there's a mindset of greed that you say is not just for the well-to-do, but it's actually pretty common to man. I don't have any problem believing that, but just not about myself.
12: Mm-hmm.
11: So what's the problem with greed?
12: Yeah. Isn't that true? No one ever admits to be greedy. A little bit like money. No one loves money. Everyone just wants more of it.
13: Yeah, exactly.
12: Yeah, greed, I think, is a pretty important conversation. Jesus says it this way, be on your guard against all kinds of greed. And then he says, because life does not consist in an abundance of possessions. And the story that he uses to make that point is the story of the farmer who has a really bountiful harvest. And he builds bigger barns, and then he says, I'm going to eat, drink, and be merry. And then God says, you fool, today your life will be taken from you. And then Jesus says that this is how it will be with anyone who stores up things for themselves but is not rich towards God.
11: Hmm.
12: And I think that there is a lot for us to learn in that parable, because he was really successful in business. He had a lot of crops come in, a lot of extra money come in, and he thinks to himself, just like most of us would, let's build a business, let's build the bigger barn, let's get the bigger house. And Jesus says, no, life is not found in abundance of possessions. Be on your guard against all kinds of greed. You know, the really humbling fact about that is that a barn in the New Testament times would have been about 500 square feet. And yet we're living in 2,000 square foot homes, and it's still not enough stuff for us. And we continue to expand and expand. And I think we need to be on guard more than we think we do.
13: You know, in a different but similar application, you had a friend who I think was in the construction business. So taking this even a step further, describe his situation and how, you know, he had to get a handle on what was going on in his own life.
12: It is really a sad story, but a perfect story of like what I want to try to communicate.
13: Mm-hmm.
12: Let me set it up by saying this. The average American spends 10 minutes a day on faith-based practices. That counts personal devotion and corporate, going to church, less than 10 minutes a day. But the average American spends more than 2 hours a day on their physical possessions, whether it be managing, cleaning, shopping, whatever it might be. So I had a friend, and him and his wife, two children, they were really involved at church. He quit his job. He starts a construction company. The construction company becomes really successful, so successful that he starts working weekends. At first, it starts as a Saturday. Then it moves into a Sunday. Suddenly, he's working on weekends, making more money than he ever thought he would make, becoming more worldly successful than he ever had in his life. But as is the case in so many of our lives, church becomes the very first thing that gets cut out, and spiritual practices and faith-based stuff. And they're divorced. He hardly sees his kids anymore. I can't remember the last time he's been to church. I think it's a very perfect example of sometimes the death that we experience isn't just, you know, the wage of sin is death, and it isn't always just a physical death. Sometimes I think when we get too busy chasing after the world and what it offers, we suffer spiritual death quicker than we think.
13: I think, you know, the autopsy is always easier because you can cut the body open and figure out what happened. And so my point in mentioning it in that kind of way is there are other things in play for that poor guy that is driving him toward that in the moment. He's obviously not seeing the neon signs. Caution, wait, no need for more.
12: Right.
13: So how do we balance that appetite and have wisdom, as the scripture would say, Proverbs, the Lord would tell us, to have wisdom? I was just with a doctor of mine, a friend who's also my dermatologist, but I asked him how he's doing, because the last time I saw him, he was super busy, overworked, not seeing the family, that kind of situation. And he said, you know what? I'm making less money, but I'm controlling my hours now. I've just cut back. That's a guy who caught it. But speak to that need to assess where you're at, both for a man and a woman, and to say, okay, I don't need more.
12: Yeah, and no easy answers here. I think we rely on the Holy Spirit. I think that's why it's so important that we're in prayer and that we're in constant communion with Him, because our capacities are very different, and what one person might be able to accomplish in their life is different than what someone else might be able to accomplish. And so I think we're always like spending time with the Lord, spending time in quiet, allowing Him to speak into our hearts. I think what we need to do is we need to define success differently. Success in the world's eyes is more stuff, more money, more power. But in God's eyes, success is, am I becoming more like Christ? And am I accomplishing the good work that He prepared in advance for me to do? And sometimes that means I'm working long hours, I'm putting in time in my career and in my self-growth. Other times it means I'm taking a step back and I'm focusing more on my faith and on my health. John Wesley says, if your focus on work and money is ever affecting your physical and spiritual health, then it's becoming something that is keeping you from Christ and following Him. And so I think the question we need to be constantly asking ourselves is, am I becoming more like Christ? Am I accomplishing what God called me to do? Or am I just chasing all the things that the world offers?
13: It's so good. I think one of our challenges as Christians is to prioritize people over material things. I mean, everybody has that challenge, but Christians have it probably in ways that are a little more difficult to manage. And I think especially for men, we are into performance. So for us to be able to get the bonus, to do the thing, to work hard, to get the, you know, the promotion, whatever it might be, is really important to us. Prioritizing people over those things can be a little more difficult. Speak to that. And I think you even had a story, I think a woman named Donna, that kind of plays into this. But speak to those things. Prioritizing people. Really, Joshua?
12: Yeah.
13: I'd rather just do what I need to do to make money.
12: Yeah. And let me mention, I don't think we've said it quite yet, but it's so important. Minimalism is not about giving up ambition. For me, it's just the opposite. Like, I want to own fewer things. I want to remove the distractions of the things that don't matter so I can direct more passion and more ambition towards those things that actually do matter.
13: That's good.
12: In life. And family, making a difference, expanding the kingdom of God. I think when we begin living our lives aligned with those greater passions, we accomplish even more than chasing what the world would offer to us. You mentioned Donna. Donna was a woman that I knew at church in Wisconsin. Donna was a pediatric nurse. Her husband was an elder at the church. She delivered one night a child with incredible special needs. The mom of the baby immediately left the child at the hospital. Donna goes home and tells her husband about this and says, I think God is calling us to adopt this baby. And so they pray about it. They make the decision to do it. 6 months later, the husband dies tragically and unexpectedly. And it was one of the first times in life where I'm like, man, if God is real, I don't understand this. Like, I was like, what is going on here? Donna had to commit her whole life to raising this special needs. She had two other daughters. And I think of Donna now 25 years later, and, you know, if you were to look at her from the outside, there's no worldly success. Like, there's nothing externally where you're like, man, she is nailing life and she's getting everything just right. Like, just nothing external that you would say. A small home, you know, modest clothes. But I look at Donna and, like, she looks like Jesus. She lives like I think Jesus would live, caring for the least of these. And I think what it means to follow Christ looks very different from what it means to chase after the world.
13: Well, let me
12: a perfect example.
13: Yeah, I mean, that's a beautiful story. And again, we see it through a different filter, right? Mm-hmm. What is success? How do we measure that? Comfort tends to be the key. And, you know, I may not wear that shirt, not to belittle all this, but or I may not need that tool, or but someday I might. So I keep it there and I add more to it because someday I might. Speak to that issue of comfort in the Christian life versus success in Christ and what that looks like. I think we're pretty muddled on that today. I know I am because comfort is comfortable.
12: Comfort is...
13: unlike Donna.
12: Unlike Donna, who I think lived a difficult life, but I don't think she would trade it for anything. And I think she has a joy and a fulfillment and significance in life that many of us think the world will provide, but never will. And so I think rewards today and rewards in heaven.
13: How do we learn to be content in that lack of worldly comfort and say, okay, Lord, you've got me, you've got this. I'm going to do these hard things because that's what I believe you're calling me to do.
12: In Matthew 13, there's the parable of the pearl and the parable of the great treasure. Two parables right side by side. And most of you will know the story, right? The great pearl, the merchant sells everything to buy the pearl. There's a great treasure in the field. The guy sells everything so that he can buy the field. I think what most people miss in that parable is that the merchant and the man sold everything so that they could possess the pearl and the treasure. Most of us are living life knowing that the kingdom of God is better than the world, knowing that there's more value over there, but we're trying to keep both. We're trying to have the pearl and all the trinkets that we've collected along the way. But the story of the kingdom, the story of the parable is, no, you need to sell all of that to afford the pearl. You need to sell all of your things to buy the great treasure. And so where do we find the contentment? Number one, we have to actually start living it out. We have to stop thinking about Jesus's instructions as too difficult or it would lead to a crummy life. And start saying, no, I'm going to actually start doing what he invited me to do. And when we do, we discover, number one, that we need far less than we think we do. And number two, that what God is offering is far better than anything we're giving up along the way.
13: Man, I can't think of a better place to say, get the book, Uncluttered Faith, Own Less, Love More, and Make an Impact on Your World. And I think even in a bigger way, to not be conformed to this world, but to be conformed to your pursuit of Christ and his life and what he wants for you in this life. Joshua, you've done a great job. It's convicting. And unfortunately, a lot of us will just walk away because it's convicting rather than embrace it and say, okay, Lord, what can you teach me here today?
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9: And tomorrow night, make sure you join us. It is all about creating long-term memories for the family. That is tomorrow night, just after 7 o'clock with the lovely Rosemary. She'll be back tomorrow, by the way. Coming up next, music from Brooke Ligetwood and Lauren Daigle. Such a good song, Watchmen. That's coming up next.
15: Greetings to you. John and Luke here with For King and Country. 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

That is Brooke Littitwood and Lauren Daigle with Watchmen. Kia ora, it is great to have you on Reman Nights. Coming up very shortly, more teaching on the way. 15 minutes in the Word with Joyce Meyer, and it's blessed in the mess. That's what she's talking about, part four of this conversation. Now, today kicks off Te Wiki o Te Reo Māori. Māori Language Week kicks off today, and this year the focus is on Te Reo Towns, a celebration of communities who are keeping Te Reo alive.

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8: Welcome to 15 Minutes in the Word with New York Times bestselling author Joyce Meyer. On today's program, Joyce will be teaching from her series, Blessed in the Mess. Choosing to trust God despite our circumstances is the answer to everything. This doesn't mean we sit back and do nothing while God fixes all our problems. It means we can live with joy and be a blessing to someone else while he works things out in his way and in his perfect timing. If we tend to God's business, he will take care of ours. Now, here's Joyce with today's teaching.
9: You know what? Even when Jesus shows up, we're still going to have stuff wrong with us. He doesn't care that you never reach the place of perfection. What he wants is a perfect heart who's always moving toward him, moving toward him, moving toward him. And I tell people all the time, just get up every day and do the best you can and let God do the rest of what you can't do. And when he returns, whatever is still wrong with you is going to be changed in the twinkling of an eye. And you will be like him and see him as he is. You know what? I don't worry about the stuff that's wrong with me anymore. It doesn't trouble me one bit. And it makes the devil so mad he's about to have a nervous breakdown. You know why I don't worry with it anymore? Because I about killed myself with worry over it for years and years. And you know what God finally showed me? You're no surprise to me. I knew what I was getting when I got you. Come on. I mean, do you honestly think that you got saved and the next day God said, oh, I sure didn't know you were going to be like this. God is not surprised by anything that happens in our life. The people in Nepal were surprised by the earthquake, but God was not surprised.

0: And you may be surprised by some of the things that are going on in your life right now, but God is not surprised. And he already has prepared your way of escape. God has already planned the way out, and all you have to do is keep taking some trust and some do good. I love this message. Mysteries. Let's lean into them instead of backing away from them. Verse 53, for this perishable part of us must put on the imperishable nature, and this mortal part of us, this nature that is capable of dying, must put on immortality, freedom from death. Now just hang on. And when this perishable part puts on the imperishable, and this that was capable of dying puts on freedom from death, then shall be fulfilled the scripture that says, death is swallowed up in and unto victory. O death, where is your victory? O death, where is your sting? You may leave this earth, but you won't die. You'll be like him, even as he is right now, and you'll understand everything that you don't understand now. You know, there's a lot of things that I don't understand that don't confuse me. I don't understand gravity, but I'm enjoying it right now. I don't get upset about not understanding that. I don't fully understand all the mechanics of breathing, but I'm participating and enjoying it. I don't understand how trees and grass and flowers can look so dead in the winter and have no life in them, and then in the spring they just kind of, but I enjoy that every year, and I'm like, oh my God, you are so good. I don't understand electricity, but I depend on it. I don't know how I can put a little message in my cell phone and send it to my son who's in India, and in less than 5 minutes have a message back from him. I don't understand it, but I use it every day. Why do we think that we have to understand everything about God, who is less understandable than anybody? I don't need to understand what God's doing in my life. I just need to trust him that he's good, and whatever he's doing, whether I like it or not right now, I will like it eventually. I wish that I could really explain to you all the stuff that I've went through in my life. Oh, I was such an unbelievable mess. And the work that God has done in me. But it hasn't all been pleasant. But it's so worth it. Stop running away from God and running away from everything that's uncomfortable and everything that's hard and everything that hurts you a little bit, and just dig in and say, God, I want your will in my life. You do what you want to do in my life. When I lost all my friends, I was lonely. I mean, lonely. And it was hard and it hurt. But I couldn't have gone to the next place. I couldn't have carried all that baggage with me. Some of you have got some stuff that you're trying to take with you, and it's just dead baggage, and you need to get rid of it and let it go. But why do we keep hanging on and hanging on and hanging on? Because sometimes even our pain, we're so attached to it that we don't want to let go of it. Like I said this morning, we can learn how to function within our dysfunction. You know, one of the biggest questions that we get asked today, I guess, is, do you think Jesus is going to come soon? Well, I'll be honest with you, I hope he does. I'm sure not afraid of it. I'm ready. Come quickly, Lord Jesus. Why would we want to be here if we could be there? The only reason why I want to stay is for the sake of all the people who don't know Christ yet and continue to have opportunity to try to bring that truth to them. And in Matthew chapter 24, it's a great chapter about signs of the end times. And the disciples said, Lord, tell us, when are you going to return? When are you going to come back? When are these things going to take place? And he began to give them a discourse about wars and rumors of wars and earthquakes and famines and divers places and all these things that are going to happen. And you know what? It's happening in the world today. We're seeing the signs. And then I think it's like about in verse 13, Jesus said a wonderful thing. He didn't tell them exactly when the time was going to be, but he said, occupy until I come. In other words, you don't need to worry about when I'm coming. You need to just keep doing your assignment. You know, every one of us has an assignment from God, but it's a little different. Some of you have an assignment right now. You're raising three kids, and that's your assignment. Dave has an assignment. I have an assignment. And I've decided a long time ago, I'm not going to worry about all this stuff that I don't understand. I'm just going to do my assignment. Come on. I'm just going to do my assignment. I don't have to worry about my kids. I'm going to pray for my kids, and I'm going to do my assignment. I don't have to worry about the financial system in the world. I'm going to do my assignment and trust God to take care of me. What happens is we have all these problems, and then we no longer focus on what God wants us to do. We're focusing on the problems, and then the work of God does not get done in the earth. And you know what? Everybody's assignment is a little bit different. I look at David. He's been sitting down there. I was thinking today, my gosh, 40 years. This man's been sitting and listening to me teach. 40 years. And you know what? I'm not Dave's teacher. He doesn't come to me and say, boy, I learned a lot out of that message tonight. I don't know that I've ever heard him say that to me. And it wouldn't be good if he did, because God told me a long time ago, you're his wife, you're not his teacher. Well, that was worth you coming tonight. He's not sitting there because he has to. That's his assignment. It is. Now, see, they're laughing. This is the part that God has given him to, and that's certainly not all he does is just sit there, but he's in every meeting that I do as my covering. He protects me. He makes sure I don't get hurt. He makes sure I don't do stupid stuff. He loves me. He encourages me. And you know what? When God first gave me my assignment and gave his assignment, he wasn't too crazy about it. It doesn't matter if you like your assignment or not. Just do it. Hello? I said it doesn't matter if you like your assignment or not. Just do it. Because you know what? Your joy is attached to you doing what God has asked you to do. Now look at me. I'm going to say something important. Whatever you do, stop making life complicated. You know what? I just do what I do. I preach, I pray, I study, I write books. I preach, I pray, I study, I write books. I travel, I do conferences. 30 years I've been doing these conferences. I'm doing my assignment. Amen. Do I ever get tired of it? Yes. I found myself thinking today, well, actually last night when the building, we couldn't get in the building. You know, that kind of stuff's discouraging for me. And I thought, and I found myself thinking, am I just going to work my whole entire life? Now, trust God and do good. Trust God and do good. Trust God and do good. Come on, I'm just being real with you. Doubt is going to come against you. Thoughts are going to come against you. But we have a choice. We have an option. We can trust God. We don't have to spend our lives confused and miserable trying to figure out stuff that only God knows the answers to. We can say, I am not going to try to figure this out. I am going to trust in the Lord with all my heart and mind. I will not lean to my own understanding. In all my ways, I will acknowledge Him, and He will direct my path. Now, I'm not suggesting that we go around being stupid. I mean, I always say, God, if there's something you want to show me, show me. I want to learn. I want revelation. I don't want information anymore. I want revelation. I've had enough information to last me 20 lifetimes. I want revelation from God. Trust in the Lord and do good. You know, Jesus did this even on the cross. I was thinking about this, and it really blessed me when I saw this. You know, right down to the very end, the last thing that Jesus said was, Father, into your hands I commit my spirit. And right before that, he said, my God, why? Even Jesus in his humanity said, why? You know, I can ask why, but I don't have to get confused. God, show me why if you want to, but if you don't, I'm going to trust you anyway.
1: 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Trials and tribulations are part of life, but if we handle it God's way, He will bless us in the middle of the mess. God uses hard times to strengthen our faith and teach us important lessons. 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
2: Make sure you join us tomorrow. We'll be back with 15 Minutes in the Word with Joyce Meyer around about this time. Coming up now to 8 o'clock, Family Life Today kicks off after 8 o'clock. But before we get to that, a couple more songs on the way, including this one from Toby Mac.
3: It's been a long year. It almost took me

0: keeping you in the know. This is Rima News.
1: In this update, Chris Luxon says he makes no apologies for wanting more people off the benefit. A gap in a law rushed through under urgency last year meant tens of thousands of winter energy payments and benefits were wrongly stopped. MSD has now paid more than $2.5 million in arrears, and Social Development Minister Louise Upston says the focus is ensuring it doesn't happen again. The Prime Minister says he's impressed by how MSD fronted up to the issue.
2: You saw MSD take responsibility for it, which was good. But what we did was we said, look, if you're on welfare, you've got to revalidate your circumstances at least every year. It's just part of our thing of getting people off welfare and into work.
1: Net migration is on the rise again as the brain drain eases. Stats NZ data shows the number of people moving here in the year to July outnumbered those leaving by 20,300. Business reporter Michael Sergel has the details.
3: Net migration is up almost 55% on the year before. Migrant arrivals are up 5%, with departures down 4%. Annual net migration is still well below October 2023's record peak of almost 134,000.
1: Two people have died and one is in hospital after a boat capsized near the mouth of Manawatu's Tangi Moana River this morning. Three people were reported in trouble after the boat overturned at about 8:30 at the river outlet west of Palmerston North. Police say the deaths are expected to be referred to the coroner. And a person has died following a single vehicle crash on State Highway 1 near O'Neill's Road in Waimati this afternoon. A second person is in hospital in critical condition. The road remains closed but is due to reopen shortly. Auckland Mayor Wayne Brown hopes the new City Rail Link becomes second nature for commuters. Thousands have taken their first rides on the new $5.5 billion underground rail service. Auckland Transport says patronage across public transport is significantly higher than usual Monday. Brown says taking a train is a normal way of getting around a city.
4: Well, it's not a Ferris wheel that you just go and ride once in a blue moon. It's just what you do. And there's buses pulling in here and people getting onto the train and vice versa.
1: Sport now in tennis. Ben Shelton is pinpointing too many errors as the key reason he's been unable to break the 23-year title drought for American men at the US Open. The 23-year-old's first Grand Slam final ended in a four-set defeat to world number two Alexander Zverev. Shelton was hoping to become the first American man to lift the trophy since Andy Roddick in 2003. He says Zverev's pressure proved too much.
5: It's not easy playing a guy like him. There's very few chances. You got to work hard for the points that you win, for sure. But that's, for me, the piece that was lacking.
1: In rugby league, Panthers halfback Nathan Cleary has escaped with a fine only for his sin-binning offence in their NRL qualifying final triumph over the Roosters. He was dismissed for making contact with Hugo Savala's kicking leg while attempting a charge down. The match review committee has published its charge sheet from the match. Cleary handed a $1,000 fine due to an early guilty plea. Penrith await the winner of Sunday's match between the Warriors and the Knights at Eden Park. Weather around the country now for Northland, Auckland and coastal Waikato. Cloudy periods with a few showers. The remainder of Waikato through to Wellington. Also the Coromandel Peninsula and Central High Country. There will be fine and cloudy periods with areas of early fog tomorrow. Bay of Plenty, a mostly fine day for you. One or two showers in the east. Could be some morning fog in your part of the country as well tomorrow. Gisborne to Wairarapa, a generally fine day for those areas. Nelson, Marlborough, Canterbury, Otago and Southlands, not including Stewart Island. You can expect mostly fine conditions. There will be some high cloud about Otago and Southland, and that is likely to thicken tomorrow afternoon. Buller to Westland, showers increase about Westland tomorrow evening. Fiordland and Stewart Island, there will be rain about Fiordland tomorrow. That'll spread to Stewart Island in the evening and could well be heavy. And for the Chatham Islands, expect a few showers to clear tomorrow afternoon. That's news, sport and weather. I'm Tony Doe.
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7: From the Bible. 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
8: From Daniel 4, and that's verse 17. 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Big questions being answered tonight on Family Life Today. Do join me across the next 25-odd minutes. The question, does God love me? Here's tonight's edition of Family Life Today.
9: There's this pressure as parents, I think we feel, to have the answers. Why does mommy have a disease? Will I get the disease? What is why would God allow this? And it was... hey, mommy feels that way a lot of times. And you know what? I'm still upset. You know, I get angry at God too.
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11: 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This is Family Life Today. So as we've shared before, we're out this week, but our good friend Cheryl is currently sitting in and bringing great conversations that inspire you to act.
10: She sure is. So check out this discussion with John and Kina Aragon, and I'm sure it's going to be good.
12: Even the best spouses will disappoint us, will misunderstand us, will hurt us, and they were never meant to carry the weight of fulfilling us. There is only one love that never fails, that never disappoints, that never falters. And our guests are here today to help us unpack God's enduring love, because if we anchor ourselves in His love, then that will help us love those imperfect people around us very well. John and Kina Aragon. It's Aragon, right?
13: Yes.
12: Okay, great. I said it right. Yeah. And John, you're actually Jonathan, correct?
14: Yeah, Jonathan, but John, but, you know, it'd be John Aragon if you want to get...
12: Aragon.
14: Aragon, yes.
12: I love that. I like the way you say it, too. I love the accent that comes through. You're from Colombia,
14: yeah,
12: right?
14: Yeah, Colombia. Yes,
12: right. Me. And you are...
9: From everywhere. I'm from the Philippines. I was born there, Puerto Rico and Jamaica.
12: Kina, you are like every tribe, tongue, and nation
9: Correct.
12: Around the throne.
9: Yes, that's what, yes, yes. That's the fulfillment right there.
12: Right. So before we start talking about your book, I would love to know a little bit more about you. I'm just now meeting you, and I know you've been here before, but maybe the audience that has come along since then, they would like to get to know you as well. So tell us a little bit about yourself and tell us how you met.
9: Oh, yes. Okay. So then that means I get to tell us.
12: How
9: we met. I was born in the Philippines, like I said, but raised here in Orlando, not too far from here.
12: Okay.
9: Was raised with my mom, dad, older sister. And so being Filipina, you know, it's pretty normal to be Catholic. And so was raised in the Catholic Church, went to Catholic school and all of that. Around the time of, I want to say middle school, I was asking questions about faith, how do we know what's, you know, true and what's not. And at that time, I didn't feel very satisfied with the answers I was getting. Things would just, you know, just have faith. And I was like, but how do I know which one am I supposed to have faith in? Like, which religion or whatever? But to be honest, I was still just very much in a place of, I want to just be accepted and find places of where I belong and where I can find identity. And for me, that was academics and sports. And so was always an athlete and was pretty good. So I that's really where I found like a sense of home or belonging. And that carried over into going into this big public school in Orlando and was really on the same trajectory until I met a friend on my volleyball team who shared the gospel with me. And yeah, nothing's been the same since. So I've been walking with the Lord since I was 16. I'm 37 now.
12: Oh, that's wonderful.
9: What's the math on that? That's
12: 21?
9: That
12: 21 years.
9: Okay.
12: Yes.
9: Yeah,
12: you are too young.
9: Yeah. Carry the one.
12: Right.
9: Yeah. So, I've just been walking with the Lord ever since and went to USF in Tampa for school. And so lived there. And after I graduated, that's when I met John, just through a bunch of mutual friends. And we hung out a lot in community and got to know each other just by a lot of us. We were very privileged. A lot of us in our early 20s were just, you know, single and able to go places and do stuff. We had time. So.
12: And you weren't broke? Because I was broke.
9: I mean,
12: as a college student.
9: Broke.
12: Right.
9: Okay. After, like, pretty much, because I lived with a bunch of women in the same house, and it was just such a precious time because we were all growing in our faith and broke at the same time. So it was like just the joy of the simple things, and just, you know, back then I could stay up till 2 a.m. and talk about, you know, the Bible and Jesus and, you know, still go to work the next day. Now I can't quite hang like that, but those were, you know, really sweet days, and that's around the time I met John. And so, yeah, we got to know each other in community. community, and it sort of organically developed that way.
12: The reason that why we're here, you know, we're here to talk about your book, which is called, I want to make sure I get it right, so I am not even going to try to do this from memory. It is Love Has a Story, 100 Meditations on the Enduring Love of God. And I was doing a little bit of background research on the two of you, and I came across your book trailer. First of all, is that you speaking on the book trailer? Is that your voice?
9: Yeah.
12: Okay. Well, as I'm listening to you, I'm like, oh, he has a radio voice for sure. So it had to be him. So, but you said something that really struck a nerve with me. You said you felt like you had no business writing a book about the love of God. So first of all, can you unpack that for us? Tell us a little bit about what you meant when you made that statement.
9: Yes. The most difficult thing for me, I think, in my 21 years of walking with Jesus has been truly believing in my bones, in my heart of hearts, that God actually likes me, that he actually loves me, that he delights in me. So I know the passages, I can quote the scripture. Sure. I know what it says. I know what the scripture says. I know what God has said. And I believe it. But it's like the man that said to Jesus about, you know, and his son couldn't be healed. And he's like, you know, if you can heal him. And Jesus is like, if I can, okay,
12: I believe, but help my unbelief.
9: And right. That's truly when I think about really basing my identity on being the beloved of God, being a beloved daughter of God. That has been my biggest struggle. And everything that I think all the other struggles that just come with being human and being broken, being sinful, a lot of them, I think, flow out of that misalignment.
12: You know, I have been spending a lot of time in the identity scriptures for the last, I want to say the last year. So, you know, Ephesians 1, 2, and 3, and Colossians, and what have you, all of those things, that, and, you know, Romans chapter 8, all of those things that really talk about who we are to God. I always stop at Paul's prayer, that my prayer is that you be strengthened to know what is the height, the depth, the breadth, and the width of God's great love for you. Because there's so much of life that comes at us that tells us something different, that paints a different story for us. But God says, I love you. So how did you begin to experience his love in the struggle that you were having with not even believing that he delighted in you and loved you?
9: Yeah, I mean, there's always been, love has always had a witness every moment, you know, every day of my life. I've always had someone in my life, whether it was my grandmother or my parents or whatever, showing me love in some way. But I think there's this really significant pivot for me that happened probably around 2019. And John and I say that we had about 5 or 6 years where the Lord had us take several seats in the sense of we just had emergency after emergency. Mm. My health declined. That's a whole story in and of itself. And so my health declining, experiencing deportation in our family, experiencing injustices, experiencing friendship fallouts, financial strain. It was just, you name it. It was just back to back to back. And when all of those things were being stripped from us in a time where we were still, you know, young-ish, I think I had just turned 30 and very still excited about the Lord and very involved in various ministries. And all of a sudden it's like, I have to say no to this. I have to say no to that. I have to quit my job. I have to just take care of my health. My job is to stay alive now for multiple years. And so through that experience, God put into my life first a professional counselor and then a trauma therapist, that both of them have just been really pivotal in terms of connecting me to my own story, my family of origin stuff. So when I say, man, the love of God has been one of the hardest things for me to grasp for myself over the last 21 years, I have a better understanding now because of the last 6 or so years of that counseling and therapy and story work. I have a better understanding of why that might be the case, you know, and I have a lot more compassion for myself that I think Jesus has had for me all along, that, you know, I just really think God has so much more compassion for us than we have for ourselves. And so now I'm able to look at my story and go, yeah, that makes sense why it might be hard to believe, you know, God the Father really likes me. God loves me. And so it was between the counseling, the therapy, and then honestly, John, is not to be cliche at all. Like, he has been like a shield for me, truly, whether there's been cases of spiritual abuse or slander or just various things, even within the many ER trips we've taken, hospitalizations, five surgeries and so on. He has always been just that voice for me, to speak up for me when I can't speak up for myself. And also just that person that is constantly reminding me who I am. I struggle with PTSD or complex PTSD. Sure. And so I have really sometimes really dark moments where I can beat up on myself in a really unhealthy way. And he's just been this steady kind of presence that's like, I'm not going anywhere. You don't scare me. You can't talk to my wife like that, you know, after I'm beating myself up. He's just been such a shield. I think that's the image for me. So that incarnateness, that's not a word, but the incarnateness of my husband, and then of various friends along the way, I think, showing me the love of God through just staying.
13: But for the person who maybe doesn't have a circle like that, who doesn't have a spouse who loves them like Christ loved the church, and how would they begin to experience the love of God through their circumstances?
9: Yeah, I mean, the first thing that came to mind, well, there's multiple images that just flashed through my mind of these times just in my prayer closet, or these times of, you know, for lack of better terms, just throwing a fit before God, right? Lamenting. Being snot-nosed like a little kid, just like, God, how could you? You know, saying the crass language towards God and saying all the things that you think might be illegal to say to the holy God of the universe, getting to a point where I'm so pushed over the edge that I have to be honest. Like, there's no, you know, gloves are off. It's Jacob wrestling with God, right?
13: It's David saying, okay, singing, mind you, not just saying, but singing, when are you going to kill my neighbor? Right? Like, when are you going to take care of this?
9: Yeah.
13: Okay, but I trust in you, but you need to deal with this. Okay,
9: right. Yes. Or the psalmist is being like, God never sleeps, and also wake up, God.
13: And also wake up, God, right? Exactly.
9: Yeah. So I think there's just so many moments that just flashed through my mind as you were speaking, where you're just in this place. And I really do think of Jacob wrestling with the angel of the Lord, with God himself, in that desolate place of desperation where he thinks his brother Esau is going to kill him for all the wrong that he has done to his own brother. And he wrestles with the Lord all night. And I think there's something obviously that God blesses and honors in your willingness and my willingness to get onto the quote unquote wrestling mat with God, and to go, how could you? Like, what are you doing? I'm struggling with insomnia, but you say you give sleep to your beloved. Right. So what does that mean about me? Am I not your beloved? Yeah.
13: Right.
9: And so I think poetry is my native tongue, and really, so I end up writing poems of lament often. And I think there's just been a deeper and deeper honesty in my relationship with God, in my prayers with God, that has opened a door. That lament has been, yeah, it's like you're experiencing the death of the various losses that you're experiencing. But when we're willing to go through that death and name those losses, it's a little bit like throwing a funeral, right? You're, when someone dies, you throw a funeral for them. You honor their life. You honor the loss. You honor your grief. And so our experience, I know for both of us, has been this continual and deeper naming of the various losses that have come, and the losses that one loss even encompasses, right? Because it's never singular.
13: Right.
9: And that's not just the deaths, the actual physical deaths of loved ones that we're experiencing. We're talking about, you know, all the other things we've just mentioned. But when we're willing to name those losses, it's like we get a chance to throw a funeral for them. But if you don't admit that dream, that joy that you used to have, that thing or that person, that relationship, that hope is dead, then you're not going to throw a funeral for it, meaning you're not going to lament, and you're not going to have the chance to then experience lowercase r resurrections of those things.
13: Right, because on every side of the grave is resurrection.
9: Correct.
13: It really is.
9: Yeah.
13: And not just that it's dead, but also that it mattered, because mm-hmm. that's what you're saying. Like this really mattered mm-hmm. to me. Mm-hmm. And this has been stripped away from me and mm-hmm. I don't like it. So what I hear you say is be honest.
9: Yeah.
13: Be honest with God. During a season in my life, I lived in the Psalms. I absolutely lived in the Psalms. And I think that's where I began to respect David's relationship with the Lord so much mm-hmm. because he was so honest with God about what he was feeling, what he was experiencing, and he gave that up to the Lord. And the Lord stepped right in the middle of there and brought healing and remembrance of how big he is, how faithful he is, and how much he loves. So I like that. And that's a good starting place. But John, would you like to add anything to that? Like, what about the person that's struggling? Like, what could they do?
14: Yeah, I mean, you said it well, and Kina spoke to it. God's always writing with the redemptive arc, mm-hmm. but then we have to deal with the unresolved subplots mm-hmm. of our stories. Mm-hmm. And to Kina's point, going before the Lord with that level of honesty and even crass language mm-hmm. and asking God, do you even care? Mm-hmm. Like, where are you? I'll share this because I think it's appropriate. During the years when we were dealing with just health crisis after health crisis, our daughter, who is now 10, mm-hmm. at the time was 6. And she was struggling to believe whether or not God was good. Mm. And one of her questions, and hopefully this resonates for anyone who's listening, was, how is God good? How is God good if mommy has a disease?
13: Mm.
14: And mm-hmm. in her young 6-7-year-old way, she was struggling to believe that God was good, but her circumstance wasn't reflecting it.
13: Mm-hmm.
14: And I think we see this throughout scripture. We see it with David, we see it with Job, we see it yes. with so many others, that God often brings deliverance from the trial while you're still in the trial.
13: Yes.
14: And the longing that our souls have to desire God, not for the things that he can give us, but for God himself.
13: Yes.
14: And getting to that point requires death
13: mm-hmm.
14: in all ways, shapes, and forms mm-hmm. where you're brought to the end of yourself.
13: Mm-hmm.
14: And it's, you know, you wrestling with the angel of the Lord, mm-hmm. like, God, where are you?
13: Mm-hmm.
14: God, do you see me? Do you care? And that's where God can do his best work. But it feels like death because it's supposed to.
13: So how do you explain that to a 6-year-old? Mm-hmm. Like, if I'm thinking as a parent, mm-hmm. my daughter's father, my first husband, passed away when she was 13.
9: Yeah.
13: And this was after a time when they were estranged from one another because of something he did. So she was just beginning to recover a relationship that was very important to her. And then he died.
9: Yeah.
13: I imagine a 6-year-old who's struggling with feelings, and their feelings are big and they don't know how to mm-hmm. put their feelings into words, asking a very real question, doesn't have the complexity of thought to think that through. So how do you explain that as a parent? How would I explain that to a child?
9: Yes, I have a very vivid memory of this. Not that there's only been one conversation. There's been many conversations.
13: Sure.
9: But as John was saying, JL, was our daughter was wrestling with, one, we had to move from Tampa to Orlando. So for her, her world was Tampa, her neighborhood friends. We took her away from everything. Mm-hmm. And so she's struggling with that. She's struggling with having seen me for years beyond the couch or in bed, dealing with chronic fatigue, chronic pain, mm-hmm. in and out of surgeries and so on. And she also wanted a sibling, and now I can't have children. And so mm-hmm. she knows, oh, I don't get to have a little brother or sister like everybody else. And mm-hmm. so I remember there's this pressure as parents, I think we feel, to have the answers
14: mm-hmm.
9: and to be like, okay, well, I've been walking with Jesus for X amount of years. I've been studying. I should be prepared for this, right? Like, I mm-hmm. should know. But for me, like, my parenting verse has always been James, I think it's 1:5 of mm-hmm. if any of you lacks wisdom, mm-hmm. and as parents, you gotta know you lack wisdom. Like,
13: yes.
9: I don't know what to say right now. Just ask God and he'll give it. And there was this one day, and she was 6, I remember this. She was just dealing with her attitude, and it was so outside of her normal, mm-hmm. you know, happy-go-lucky kind of personality.
13: Mm-hmm.
9: And I remember kind of freaking out inside at first and being like, okay, do I discipline hard here? Do I, you know, do I lay down the law or do I try to give this, you know, sort of a mini apologetics class to a 6-year-old in terms of like why God is good or how do I, okay, Lord, it's like kind of took a pause and was like, Lord, help. Mm-hmm. And what I think God brought to mind was that, Kina, your experience of me and my goodness has been through this long journey of being willing to lament. Mm-hmm. Allow her to have unanswered questions and let her into the fact that you yourself don't know the answers. Why does mommy have a disease? Will I get the disease? What is going, like, mm-hmm. why would God allow this? And so instead of giving her the, well, you know, technically the scripture says that mm-hmm. I was like,
15: we live in a broken world, blah, blah, blah.
9: Yeah,
15: yes,
9: and like,
15: that,
9: it
15: yes.
9: all started in Genesis mm-hmm. 3. It wasn't that in that conversation. It was, hey, mommy feels that way a lot of times. And you know what? I'm still upset. You know, I get angry at God too. Mm-hmm. And she's like, wait, you get, because she's thinking my parents, no, like they're, mm-hmm. and I just remember her face being shocked. And that's when I knew, okay, I think we're on the right, I've struck the right chord and we're on the right path here. So, yeah, mommy gets angry at God too. And God invites us to come to him with our questions, to come to him with our frustrations, even if we're actually frustrated at him mm-hmm. for allowing certain things. And I don't know all the answers to these. And I could see in that moment, there was just this pivot for her of like, the tears started to fall and she was able to express all the things I just mentioned. Yeah.
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Tasha Layton was singing in the dark. You're listening into Rima. It is Rima Nights coming up a little bit later. We are back with Running With Fire. Pastor Tark Barner this week talks about being a champion for love, but I'll have more details on that soon. Coming up soon as well, I want to give you a little bit of an update on what's happening with the Rima lineup. Now, a couple of weeks ago, we sadly said goodbye to Kat, Drive With Kat. We've loved having her on Rima's Afternoons show and, of course, what she's done with Rima Media over the past almost 9 years that she's been here. But she's come across a new opportunity. It's a new season for Kat. So whilst we were sad to say goodbye, also celebrating all these new adventures that she's got happening, but it does mean we have a bit of a space in our afternoons. Yes, the lovely Tom has been filling in. In fact, he'll be filling in all of this week. But we have a brand new lineup coming up soon, and I'll tell you more about it in just a moment. If you missed it earlier today, I'll let you know who's going to be on the afternoon's show in just a moment. Here's Jamie McDonald.

0: perfectly.
1: Micah, Tyler, and Perfectly here on Rima. 19 minutes away from 9 o'clock. If you missed it this morning, an announcement was made. Yes, next week, our brand new afternoons show, our brand new drive show is kicking off. With who, you might be asking? Well, a voice that is pretty familiar to you, I'm sure. Nerida Ashcroft. She is back on Rima. She'll be on Rima Drive with Lee Baker. Yeah, it's a tandem show and we're very much looking forward to it. Coming up next week. So from Monday, next Monday, make sure you tune in from 2 to 7. It'll be Drive with Lee and Nerida.
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8: Well, this week we're going to lock into a pretty awesome topic, but one also that's a very challenging topic. One of the greatest tools to reaching people, reaching lost people, is found in John 13:35. By this all will know you are my disciples if you have love for one another. That's pretty tough, isn't it? People are going to know we're disciples, the love for one another within the church. We've probably not done that great overall in the Western church, but God has called us all to be champions of love. And if we're going to help reach this nation, see multitudes come to Jesus, great love in the church will be a key. If the church can become known to the world, to outsiders, as a place of great love and acceptance, it will, one, increase our voice to the world and increase our appeal. Because people really don't care how much you know or the church knows until they know how much you care or how much the church actually does care. Research tells us that the very first stages of reaching a person for Christ is, do they know a Christian they can trust? Sadly, many don't know a Christian, and even less know a Christian that they can't trust. One pastor who attended an event at Church Unlimited, this was very encouraging for us, he said he would return to the event just for the warmth and the welcome and the love that he felt. It's probably one of the best compliments we've received in a long time. So as we all increase in genuine love, many will come to our churches. They'll come just to be loved, and with that, hopefully find healing, salvation, restoration. I've heard it said that the need for love in our world is so great that people will walk over broken glass just for love, to find love, to be loved, to be cared for. It's a bit sad, but it's probably a lot of truth in that. I heard of an unsaved person who came along to one of our services a while ago just to view a performance that they knew was taking place. Afterwards, they kind of said, well, look, I'm not interested in Christianity, to be honest with you, but I would like to be a part of this community. Wow. I thought, that's amazing. Like, obviously found the place so warm, caring and friendly, thought, well, maybe I don't have to believe what they believe, but hey, if I can just come along and be loved and cared for and be in this warm, friendly environment, well, by all means. And I guess eventually a person like that will probably think, well, what is the source of this warmth, love and friendliness? Of course, the source is Jesus. And hopefully the plan would be that they would give their lives eventually to Jesus. So the challenge for you and the challenge for me is to be clothed with love and fill all our gatherings with a tangible sense of God's love. Now, you know what's challenging about this is we don't always think like this. When I come to church, I'm not necessarily thinking, oh man, I've just got to really show love to people. But I should be thinking that way. And so should you. If all of us could start thinking that way, I'm coming to church with a quotient of love to offer people today. So when you head to a church meeting, please leave grumpy behind. Mr. Grumpy, you cannot come with me. Mrs. Grumpy, you cannot come with me. Deal with stress as best you can before you come. Leave any complaints at home. Any bad attitudes, leave it at home. And come to church to be an agent of love and healing. Guess what? Number one, you will feel awesome. You'll enjoy the service, but also the people that you meet will also be blessed by your presence and your love in the service.
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9: And part two of this conversation is tomorrow. 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Sounds good, doesn't it? Here's Joel Vaughan.

0: keeping you in the know. This is Rima News.
1: In this update, farmers are remaining cautious despite their profitability reaching an all-time high. New Federated Farmers data shows 72% of farmers are making a profit, the highest since records began a decade ago. Yet 30% are expecting economic conditions to worsen, while just 12% of participants are feeling hopeful. Federated Farmers President Colin Hurst says many farmers are feeling politically anxious.
2: In short, we want the government to complete the RMA overhaul till it's finished, and we need more streamlined and simple consenting and audits for a lot of our farmers.
1: The tourism sector has just had its best July on record. Stats NZ data shows 256,600 overseas tourists arrived during July. Business reporter Michael Sergal has the details.
3: That number is higher than pre-COVID levels, up 0.4% on July 2019, but total border crossings are still about 3% lower. More than half of tourists are now coming from Australia, but plenty are still coming from China, the US, Japan and the UK.
1: Long-time Auckland councillor Alf Filipina is backing the National Party's proposal for a dedicated public transport police team. The party says if re-elected, it'll recruit 50 additional sworn police officers to patrol Auckland's trains, buses and ferries, as well as stations and transport hubs. Auckland councillor and former cop Filipina says with the opening of the City Rail Link, passengers need to be protected.
4: I personally hope it does come in because I've been consistent in saying that we need to protect our community, in particular within the COL.
1: Iconic Kiwi comedy duo Flight of the Conchords are coming home, playing their first national tour in 14 years. Brett McKenzie and Jermaine Clement are bringing their blend of music, comedy and deadpan humour to Auckland, Wellington and Christchurch throughout November. General tickets go on sale this Friday. Sports news now, and in rugby league, Panthers halfback Nathan Cleary has escaped with just a fine for his sin-binning offence in their qualifying final triumph over the Roosters. He was dismissed for making contact with Hugo Savala's kicking leg while attempting a charge down. The match review committee has handed Cleary a $1,000 fine after an early guilty plea. The Warriors will face the Panthers in the qualifying final if they can dispose of the Knights this weekend. And in rugby, midfielder Anton Lennett-Brown's prospects of playing in the Bledisloe Cup tests against the Wallabies are in doubt. He limped off in the fourth and final test loss to the Springboks in Baltimore with a knee injury. Coach Dave Rennie says Lennett-Brown will require scans when he gets home.
5: I'm not sure. It's a little MCL issue. We'll find out whether there's anything else there as well. It's just not ACL, which is good.
1: And Rennie has hinted former captain Scott Barrett could be in line for a return during the pair of Bledisloe Cup tests. Let's look at weather around the country now. And firstly, for Northland, Auckland and coastal Waikato, you can expect cloudy periods. There are likely to be a few showers in your day tomorrow as well. For the remainder of Waikato to Wellington, also the Coromandel Peninsula and the Central High Country, mostly fine, could be some cloudy periods. Expect some areas of early fog tomorrow. For Bay of Plenty, a mostly fine day on the way for you, one or two showers in the east, and could be some areas of morning fog for you tomorrow as well. Gisborne through to Wairarapa, it's going to be generally fine for you. Nelson, Marlborough, Canterbury, Otago and Southland, not including Stewart Island, it'll be fine. There'll be some high cloud about Otago and Southland. That'll thicken tomorrow afternoon. Buller to Westland, showers increase about Westland tomorrow evening. For Fiordland and Stewart Island, there'll be rain about Fiordland tomorrow, spreading to Stewart Island in the evening, possibly heavy. And for the Chatham Islands, a few showers will clear tomorrow afternoon. That's news, sport and weather. I'm Tony Doe.
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0: From the Bible. God presented David to his people as a shepherd, and he cared for them with a true heart and skillful hands. Words to live by.
7: From Psalm 78, and that is verse 72. Words to live by this evening, just after 9 o'clock. And we're back now with Insight for Living with Chuck Swindell. Now, part one of a new series talking about a recommitment to the things that really matter. Here it is.
8: When the bottom drops out of life, when pain arrives uninvited and refuses to leave, we're tempted to ask, where is God in all of this? But what if suffering isn't the enemy we've always assumed it to be? What if our deepest hurts are actually clearing our vision, sharpening the things that matter most? Hi, I'm Clayton Bjellin, and today on Insight for Living, Chuck Swindoll returns to the ancient story of Job to uncover priorities worth recommitting to. Truths that hold firm even when everything else gives way. Chuck titled his message, A Recommitment to Things That Matter.
9: You'll remember we are in Job, and I'd like to read a few selected sections from the 27th and 28th chapters of Job. Great book of wisdom, mysterious book in many ways, leaves us hanging, this good man with such dreadful events that capsized his world and it absolutely ruined his family life as his 10 children were taken. He was left with his wife, who herself became disillusioned and full of grief, and then with three friends to begin with, who gave him more of their mind than they could afford to lose. And then once they were silenced, it's like an interlude. When you get to chapter 27, it's like a little interlude where he has time to think for himself. And that this goes through 31, chapter 31. And then a fourth friend comes on the scene named Elihu, who, again, delivers what's on his mind. But I want to read just a few verses from Job 27 during this interlude, and then 28. Verse 1 of Job 27, "Then Job continued his discourse and said, 'As God lives, who has taken away my right, and the Almighty who has embittered my soul for as long as life is in me, and the breath of God is in my nostrils, my lips certainly will not speak unjustly, nor will my tongue mutter deceit. Far be it from me that I should declare you right. Till I die, I will not put away my integrity from me.'" Verse 11, "I will instruct you in the power of God. What is with the Almighty, I will not conceal. Behold, all of you have seen it. Why then do you act foolishly?" Across the page, chapter 28, verse 1, "Surely there is a mine for silver and a place where they refine gold. Iron is taken from the dust and copper is smelted from rock. Man puts an end to darkness, and to the farthest limit he searches out the rock in gloom and deep shadow. Verse 5, "The earth, from it comes food, and underneath it is turned up as fire. Its rocks are the source of sapphires, and its dust contains gold. The path no bird of prey knows, nor has the falcon's eye caught sight of it." And to find out what it refers to, verse 12, wisdom. "But where can wisdom be found? Where is the place of understanding? Man does not know its value, nor is it found in the land of the living. The deep says, 'It is not in me.' And the sea says, 'It is not with me.'" Verse 20, "Where then does wisdom come from? And where is the place of understanding?" Verse 28, "And to man he said, 'Behold, the fear of the Lord, that is wisdom. And to depart from evil is understanding.'"
8: 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Chuck titled today's message, A Recommitment to Things That Matter.
9: Suffering helps us straighten out our priorities. Interestingly, the deeper the pain, often the clearer the vision, and the more crisp are the priorities that come as a result of our hurting. On the first anniversary of 9/11, you, like I, read various testimonies of real people who were touched in a real way by that very real series of atrocities. One surviving New York cop said, as a result of the atrocities, I no longer take our liberty for granted. A middle-aged widow whose husband was killed in the World Trade Center was quoted as saying, I now hug my children and always tell them I love them every morning and every night before we go to bed. One 48-year-old stockbroker admitted, I've decided to hold my business and my career much more loosely, and my family and friends have become much more important. By the way, he lost several friends and many clients on 9/11. Suffering helps us straighten out our priorities. Pastor John Piper has written a book recently that I have come across. It's a book to fellow pastors. It's called Brothers, We Are Not Professionals. I love the title. In it, he talks about suffering. I quote, sometimes massive suffering comes so close to home that for a brief season, the fog of our foolish security clears. And we can see the sheer precipice of eternity one step away. He adds, those are good times for pastoral realism. Oh, how hollow much of our lives and ministry seem in those moments. The last thing we regret then is being less professional. I think the same is true in the business world. I cannot recall ever hearing one once successful professional person now struggling with cancer saying while lying on the bed, I wish I'd spent more time at the office. If Job could speak today, I think he would verify all of this. Stop and remember, once his children were taken in that freak tornado, and his business went belly up as a result of a cataclysmic series of events, and his health went south, covering his body with boils, and a fever rose to dangerous levels. We never hear Job lamenting his missing the turn of a deal or longing for a fat contract that would enlarge his camel caravan business. Never once. You don't think about that when you're where Job was. Suffering helps us straighten out our priorities. Therefore, I am now convinced suffering is not an enemy, it is a friend. Not until we embrace it as such will we glean its benefits. I think by now Job has begun to grasp some of the benefits. I think he now has been brought back to the things that he can recommit himself to. Interestingly, it didn't begin to happen until his friends stopped talking. They showed up, they blamed, they, if you will, even spoke sarcastically with ridicule. They pointed fingers, they lectured, they unloaded a portion of their mind they couldn't afford to lose. And by the time they finally were quiet, it all began to distill in Job's mind to the point where he, in this little interlude, began to put things together. I am learning in my years on this earth that one of the benefits of getting sick or going through times of suffering is that your focus is automatically vertical because you have to lie down horizontal. Charles Spurgeon, the great pulpiteer of London for so many years, was a flashpoint of controversy. And the newspapers and the periodicals took him on full bore. Normally, he could hold his own, but there was one occasion when it began to get the best of him. All of us have our breaking point. His wife noticed a depression that was beginning to come over him. She became concerned for him that he not lose his zeal and not miss the opportunities that were his, even while going through such hard times. And so she pulled from a portion of the Beatitudes, the section that reads, "Blessed are you when all people say all manner of evil against you. Bless and curse not. Great will be your reward." And she wrote it out in hand, by hand, on a large piece of paper, and she taped it on the ceiling of their bedroom. And he turned over in the morning, woke up, blinked his eyes, and read, "Blessed are you." And all, he really focused vertically on what God was saying. I think that's such a wonderful, wonderful idea. When we are flat on our back, the only way to look is up. And he stopped licking his wounds, and like Job, he began to be preoccupied with thoughts of God. For example, as you get into chapter 27 of Job, you will notice in the first 13 verses, no less than 10 times he refers to the name of God. Verse 2, "As God lives, who has taken away my right, and the Almighty." Verse 3, "As long as life is in me and the breath of God is in my nostrils." Verse 8, "What is the hope of the godless when he is cut off, when God requires his life? Will God hear his cry when distress comes upon him? Will he take delight in the Almighty?" Another reference. "Will he call on God?" Verse 11, "I will instruct you in the power of God. What is with the Almighty I will not conceal." Again in verse 13, this is the portion of a wicked man from God. "And the inheritance which tyrants receive from the Almighty." It is God. It is the Almighty. It is the Lord. It is God, over and over and over again. I count no less than 10 references in those first 13 verses, which gives me the first of five priorities that I think are worth remembering. Job's priorities as of this point in his life. Thinking God's thoughts is our highest goal. Thinking God's thoughts is our highest goal. I've sometimes referred to this as thinking theologically, thinking biblically. That's why I'm such a proponent of scripture memory. You can never think more acutely God's thoughts than when you quote back to him or to life situations God's word. A.W. Tozer put it very wisely. "What comes into our minds when we think about God is the most important thing about us." What do you think about when you think about God? I remember as a little boy thinking of God as the north wind, beard, cheeks puffed out, blowing the wind. Because that's what I saw on the old maps, the ancient maps that showed this presence blowing the wind of the sails of the ship and whatever. Cynthia and I know a friend who lives in China. And he sent us an email this past week. Because of his love for the Lord, I wasn't surprised to hear him say, as he described things getting a little bit darker and a little more uneasy there, he adds, "But we are not at all afraid." In so many words, he writes, "My confidence in the sovereign hand of God keeps me from being afraid." What you think about God tells others a great deal about you. What do you think about God? Do you see him as the one who gives breath in your nostrils, the very giver of life? Do you see him as the one who will call all into judgment someday? Do you see him as the Almighty? Do you acknowledge his power is greater than any power that you would ever witness on this earth? It makes all the difference in the world in how you view life. Think of Job's situation. He is bankrupt. He is childless. He is friendless. His body is covered with boils. He's living with a high fever, intense pain. He is misunderstood. He is blamed. He is rejected. How in the world does he go on? His view of God keeps him going, and not what others are telling him. He recommits himself to things that matter. In a swirl of humanistic thinking, which he is given by the three friends, Eliphaz and Bildad and Zophar, he's turned that off, and he is now focused on the things of God. I love that kind of thinking. In fact, he says, because he is so focused, he will not pad the record. He will not speak deceitfully. He will not tell them what is not true. That brings us to the second. Go back to verse 3. As long as life is in me and the breath of God is in my nostrils, my lips certainly will not speak unjustly, nor will my tongue mutter deceit. Far be it from me that I should declare you right. Till I die, I will not put away my integrity from me. Second priority. Walking in integrity is the only way to live. The first, thinking God's thoughts is our highest goal. The second, walking in integrity is the only way to live. He won't skate. He won't fake it. He won't deceive them. He will not lie. He will tell them the truth. One of the most refreshing and reassuring kind of people to meet are those who have gained control of their tongues. You meet one about every decade. It's the last thing that seems to get under control. I think it's the strongest muscle in our body. I had a physician talked to me after the first service, and he said, by the way, don't be hesitant in saying that. Anatomically, it's true. The muscle makeup of the tongue makes it the strongest muscle in the body. The muscles work, and he described it for me medically, and then he said, but the muscles of the tongue work altogether differently. Most likely is anatomically the strongest muscle in the body. I had reference to, obviously, the verbal a part of it, but he said, no, anatomically, it's the strongest. You got a strong muscle in your mouth, and so do I. Therefore, he says, verse 4, my lips will be lips of integrity. I will not speak unjustly. My tongue will not mutter deceit. I will talk truth. Far be it from me that I should declare you right, because I believe you are wrong. And for me to call wrong right is not the good use of my tongue. It's not integrity. I hold fast my righteousness and will not let go. My heart does not reproach any of my days. What a way to live, huh? What a remarkable way to live. You get to the third priority when you get down to verse 13, to the end of this chapter. And it's a bit of a relief, by the way. Somewhere in the middle of this chapter, Job changes the subject and moves toward the subject of the wicked. He leaves his testimony, and he begins to talk about the wicked. Verse 12, behold, all of you have seen it. Why then do you act foolishly? This is the portion of a wicked man from God, and the inheritance which tyrants receive from the Almighty. Though his sons are many, meaning the sons of a tyrant, they are destined for the sword. His descendants will not be satisfied with bread. His survivors will be buried because of the plague. Their widows will not be able to weep. Though he piles up silver like dust, it's the picture of the wicked getting wealthy. He piles up silver like dust and prepares garments as plentiful as the clay. He may prepare it, but the just will wear it. Isn't that a great line? He may wind up with more clothes in his closet, but he'll have to will them to us. The righteous will wind up getting them. The old nonsense that's framed around license plates, he who dies with the most toys wins. Wrong. He who dies with the most toys passes them off to the righteous, and the righteous get to enjoy them. In fact, look at how he describes the house. He has built his house like the spider's web, or as the hut which the watchman has made. You ever notice how spiders build their webs in the flimsiest of places? And all you got to do is walk through them and you tear down their house. Now, we've got the most diligent spider in North Dallas at our home. In front of our house, he builds that house
10: every day. In fact, when we walk through the web in the morning, you get it on your mouth and you get it on your ears. And Cynthia now says, did you walk through the web today? We came in last night, walked through the web. He now builds it during the day and we come back in. I'm going to meet that guy someday. He builds this house all over the place and you walk right there. It's just as flimsy as a spider's web. What's Job saying? What's the third priority? Realizing that wrong will not ultimately triumph. Realizing that wrong will not ultimately triumph brings us a sense of justice. What a relief that is, that the wicked are building houses of a spider's web. Verse 19, he lies down rich, but never again. He opens his eyes and it is no more. I love the proverb that says, won't you set your eyes on that which is not? For riches certainly make themselves wings. They fly away as an eagle toward heaven. There go the riches. So it is with the wicked. You say, what do you mean a wicked? Mine flew away in the last couple of years as well. Riches don't hang around, do they? And when the wicked get rich, he says, they will not ultimately triumph. Rest assured. God knows. God keeps the right record. He knows what he's about. He knows who is righteous and who is wicked. He's keeping the score. It's easy for that to get confused if you watch too much CNN. Okay, let me just say it. Be very discerning what you watch and what you read. Be very sure that the source is reliable. There are still some very straight-thinking people inside the Beltway. Not a lot of them, but there are still some who are still thinking straight. It's a pleasure at times to hear from some. Reminds me that the wicked will not ultimately triumph. Straight thinking. You won't read it in most newspapers or the periodicals that you and I take that come to our home every week or see it on your basic television newscasts. That's too extreme. No, that's straight thinking. In a world that's gotten foggy and fuzzy, it's important to think straight. Why am I yelling? I thought the other day when I was walking by my son's office and he was playing a tape of one of my messages, and I thought, let me get this door shut. And I thought, I am starting to sound more like my daddy every day. I remember looking at my dad thinking, get a life, Dad, come on. You know what I think? I think I've begun to see things clearer than I've ever seen them in my life. I don't say that out of pride. I say that out of enormous gratitude. And I find myself wrong about something every day. Doesn't mean I'm always right. But on this subject, I'm right. This is right. This is right. Ladies and gentlemen, listen. It is merely a spider's web, albeit that spider bites. It's ugly. And the webs are numerous. But the great priority is that I realize that wrong will not ultimately triumph, that in the end, God wins. And the mystery, as it begins to unfold and truth begins to emerge, we will realize his plan is right. James Russell Lowell put it so well. Truth forever on the scaffold, wrong forever on the throne. Stay on the scaffold. Keep thinking straight. Keep forming priorities from the Word of God. Spend less time in the papers and more time in the Scriptures. Let God give you your agenda and help you think through how to interpret the events of our time.
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7: 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Coming up this week, very excited about this one, the Hamilton Prayer Breakfast. Now the bright side, Becky and Andrew are going to be heading along to this on Wednesday morning. I'm going to be there in the role of producer. So I'll be sort of seeking out different interviews that they can do on the morning. But make sure you listen in. It's going to be a very special show from the Hamilton Prayer Breakfast this coming Wednesday morning. Up next, though, music from Mercy Me and Carly Ann Taylor.
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0: Carly Ann Taylor with Heavenly Father here on Rema. I do hope you've had a good evening so far. Well, coming up, we return with more teaching, this time around from the team at Foundations. If you've ever asked that question, what is ultra-Orthodox Judaism all about? Well, they're set to help answer that question in just a moment.
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3: 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And this covers both the oral and the written laws.
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4: In the last program, we learned about the Hasidic Jewish community to find out what their distinct characteristics are. And in the process, we used the term ultra-Orthodox. So in this program, we're going to learn more about the ultra-Orthodox Jewish community within Judaism.
3: When you go through a Jewish community, and this is most notable in Israel, in portions of Tiberias and very much in Jerusalem, you can go through areas and you go, okay, this is a Hasidic community. And then you'll move a little further and you go, oh, okay, this is definitely an ultra-Orthodox community.
4: Right, okay.
3: Okay, even though the Jewish people who were known as settlers, they have a very distinct dress style that you can even tell straight away. So you can see these particular groups quite closely. And a lot of people confuse the Hasidic community with the ultra-Orthodox or the Haredi community.
4: Yeah.
3: But if you look closely, you can see some fairly strong differences. The ultra-Orthodox men typically wear black suits with wide-brimmed hats. The ultra-Orthodox women wear long skirts, thick stockings, head coverings. The word Haredi, it's a bit of a broad, covers everything kind of a word for the ultra-Orthodox Jewish community. And within the community itself, there is a really broad array of theological beliefs, political beliefs, social beliefs. The thing I think that actually unifies all of the groups within the Haredi community is their absolute unwavering reverence for the Torah. And this covers both the oral and the written laws. They hold this as being absolute. And they won't flinch on any of that. The written and the oral law for the Haredim governs and determines every single factor of daily life. And I mean everything. If you say, well, what about combing your hair? What about waking up in the morning? What about putting on your underwear? Yep, they've got that all covered.
4: Wow, that's
3: everything.
4: Amazing.
3: It governs everything.
4: That's incredible.
3: So the Haredim afford different levels of respect to those who have higher degrees of understanding with regard to the Torah. So the more learned somebody is about the Torah and the laws and scripture, the more social respect and reverence they're going to get from the community, basically.
4: Wow. Now, you talked about how you can sort of identify, you know, as you walk through a community, you can say, oh, that's the Haredic community there.
3: Yeah.
4: They're fairly isolated, aren't they, within their community? How has that sort of played out into their influence within society, so?
3: Well, the Haredi community is very isolated, unlike the Hasidic community, which tends to be very joyful, outgoing, friendly and accommodating. The Haredi community tends to be very insular, very isolated. They tend to want to limit their interactions as much as possible with the outside world, including non-Haredi Jews and non-Jews. So they'll isolate themselves from their fellow Jews if they're not ultra-Orthodox.
4: Okay.
3: Now, sometimes they have to. For example, if they've got to go to the bank or the post office or a doctor or something like that, yes, they're going to.
4: Gritted teeth.
3: Exactly. They've got to do it. But for the most part, if wherever possible, they stay within their own communities.
4: All right. So where did the Haredi community actually start then?
3: As you know, Jews throughout history have been targeted repeatedly for persecution. Every ill that has befallen societies has been blamed on the Jews, and they've been targeted mercilessly, particularly in Europe and in Africa. Now, this by default has meant that Jewish communities across the board became quite insular, working hard to keep themselves to themselves and to stay under the radar as much as they possibly could. And as nations grew and changed, Jews as a whole community, their progress ebbed and flowed, depending on who was in power. If they had a national leader who was quite favourable towards them, then they would be allowed to enter, you know, professional careers and become doctors and lawyers and politicians. But then the next leaders would come in, didn't like the Jews, so they'd fall out of favour and life would become difficult again. It's been a bit been a bit of a zigzag for the Jews throughout their history.
4: Yeah.
3: They're up the down, according to the political whims of the day.
4: I guess it'd be a temptation then to sort of try to assimilate into the community rather than be so different. You think, well, if we can just look like everybody else, we won't get that sort of persecution. Has there been that sort of change over the time?
3: Absolutely. If, again, look at Europe, where they would be targeted and they'd isolate in their communities. And then, like, look at the Enlightenment in Germany, where they did assimilate. They joined the army. They established businesses. Mm. They did become professionals and doctors. And, you know, they were in every facet of their society. They assimilated. They were secular Jews. They put away their religious stuff and they were secular. And they still got targeted. Look what happened in Germany.
4: Yeah, that's right, yeah.
3: Second World War.
4: Mm-hmm.
3: So whether they've been isolated themselves or whether they've fully integrated and assimilated with their society, if they're Jewish, they become a target.
4: And even if they were secular or religious, it didn't seem to make a difference either.
3: Didn't make the slightest difference. But you can understand why some would want to completely just pull out of a modern society and go and live by themselves and just study the scripture and be faithful to God's word. You can kind of understand that.
4: Fair enough.
3: But in isolating themselves, they really harmed themselves. Like the Haredi denomination, Haredi Judaism, was founded in Poland in 1912. And these Jews, they wanted to be really fervent in their religious convictions and ensure that they didn't get swept up in the secular worldly assimilation. They saw that as betraying themselves and their own people. And so secular education was frowned upon and very few Haredim would get professional degrees. Here's the rub with this. Most of the Haredim men will study the Torah full-time. That's their job. But it doesn't provide an income. So their wives would get a career and they would go out and be the breadwinners. But then they start having babies. And can I tell you, the Haredi have a lot of babies.
4: Yeah.
3: They have big families. So then they can't go out to work. Their husbands are studying the Torah full time and mum is at home popping out babies and raising the family. So where does the money come from?
4: Yeah. Well, I guess that leads to a lot of poverty then, it must do.
3: There's a lot of poverty within the ultra-Orthodox community and they demand a stipend, like a dole payment, social security from the government. This is in Israel.
4: Yeah.
3: Okay, so that doesn't make them popular in Israel. They are not popular at all.
4: Interesting.
3: Yeah, because they're basically, they are getting paid by the government to do nothing.
4: Well, they're studying the scriptures. What
3: they're
4: do you
3: studying
4: mean?
3: The scriptures, that is true, but they don't participate.
4: They're not contributing, are they?
3: They don't contribute to society. They're not in, they don't have to be in the army.
4: Right, okay.
3: Right, all Israeli society is, they have to join the army when they finish school. Guys go in for 3 years, girls go in for 2 years. But if you're an ultra-Orthodox, you're exempt, unless you choose to go of your own volition.
4: Wow.
3: So they don't contribute to the army, they don't pay any taxes, they're not working, they don't do anything, they just have lots and lots of babies and expect the government to pay for them.
4: Wow.
3: They're not very popular in Israel for that reason.
4: Yeah.
3: I mean, I sat on a bus one time, I was travelling in Jerusalem, an ultra-Orthodox man got on and sat down in a seat and the lady sitting right next to him got up and moved to another seat.
4: Oh, wow.
3: And then when other people came in, they either sat in another seat or they stood up. They wouldn't sit next to an ultra-Orthodox man.
4: Interesting.
3: Yeah, it's really
4: sad. Is that the same politically as well? Like, are they involved politically or do they sort of just shy away from that side of
3: things? There are religious political groups. They're very religious and they basically hold the Israeli government a little bit with a chokehold because the conservative religious vote's quite strong still. Mm-hmm. But the government has been trying for a long time to remove the exemption for mandatory armed service to no avail as yet. It's a political hot potato. So there are some that are involved to protect their particular desires, but it's not, let's just say, you know how communities can become very polarised from left and right?
4: Mm-hmm.
3: Well, that's what it's like in Israel regarding normal Jewish society and the Haredi community, ultra-Orthodox community. It's very polarising. But can I just say they're not bad people?
4: Yeah.
3: They believe what they believe because that's what they've been taught and they're very dedicated and they're very committed to the Torah and to serving God as they read it in the scriptures and their sacred writings. They're not bad people, but, if they weren't so isolated and they weren't so closed off and so absolutely shut off to anybody else, they might be able to, I'm going to say this nicely, to come out of the dark and into the light, if you know what I mean.
4: Interesting.
3: To join the rest of society.
4: Well, that is a bit of a quick overview on the ultra-Orthodox. Next time we're going to be studying about Karaite Judaism. That's next time on Foundations.
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5: 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But first this from We Are Messengers. It's 1,000 Times.

0: Dreamer.co.nz. Keeping you in the know. This is Rima News.
1: In this update, despite making money, farmers are worried positive times won't stick around. The latest Federated Farmers Confidence Survey has found 72% of farmers are making a profit, the highest since 2016. However, confidence over the next 12 months is expected to drop, with nearly 30% of farmers expecting economic conditions to worsen. Federated Farmers President Colin Hurst says the sector is a significant driver of exports, but they're feeling squeezed by prices and the looming election.
2: As a country, what else have we got that comes even close to that? So that's why farming is absolutely crucial, that farmers have got confidence in their operations.
1: The Prime Minister is holding firm on the emissions trading scheme after another unsuccessful auction. Last week's auction failed to clear without a single bid. Chris Luxon says the system serves a purpose even if auctions don't do well.
3: I'm not prepared to go fiddle with the ETS scheme at this point in time, because basically the idea is that it's a market instrument that's supposed to sit out there, do its thing, and without constant fiddling.
1: The international bond market is in turmoil as oil prices surge. The yield on 10-year New Zealand government bonds is above 5%, its highest point since 2023. In the US, the influential 30-year Treasury bond hit its highest point since 2007. Rising yields often reflect inflation concerns, heavy government borrowing, or expectations of higher interest rates. Westpac chief economist Kelly Eckold says inflation will need to be brought to heel.
4: Part of this is the really fractured geopolitical situation we have right now, and central banks don't really have much influence on that. They just have to respond to whatever happens.
1: Net migration is on the rise again as the brain drain eases. Stats NZ data shows the number of people moving here in the year to July outnumbered those leaving by 20,300. Business reporter Michael Sergel has the story.
5: Net migration is up almost 55% on the year before. Migrant arrivals are up 5%, with departures down 4%. Annual net migration is still well below October 2023's record peak of almost 134,000.
1: In rugby league, Warriors boss Cameron George insists the side has moved on from their Dolphins disappointment. They'll face Newcastle in an elimination final at Eden Park on Sunday, the winner advancing to a qualifier away against the Panthers. George says they've done their review and recovery. Now it's full steam ahead to the Knights.
6: We want to go the direct path, but we'll take the scenic route. We'll enjoy the geographical way forward, which is Newcastle. Then we'll go to Penrith, and then we'll get to Homebush, mate.
1: In rugby, the All Blacks will be arriving home from their series defeat to the Springboks with a clear idea of shortcomings. Three straight losses have followed four consecutive test wins in the Dave Rennie coaching era, with five international fixtures left in the season. Rennie insists the lessons of the South African tour, like maintaining discipline and a pace of play, will be vital in next year's World Cup.
7: I'm really happy with where we've got to, even though, you know, we're gutted we haven't got the result. We'll take a lot of positives out of this.
1: Weather now, Northland, Auckland and coastal Waikato, cloudy periods. There'll be a few showers as well tomorrow. Remainder of Waikato and Wellington, also Coromandel Peninsula and the Central High Country. A fine and cloudy periods. Could be some areas of early fog tomorrow. Bay of Plenty, a mostly fine day. One or two showers in the east, though, and also some areas of morning fog. For Gisborne through to Wairarapa, generally fine in those areas. Nelson, Marlborough, Canterbury, Otago and Southland, not including Stewart Island. You can expect fine conditions tomorrow. There'll be high cloud about Otago and Southland. That'll be thickening into the afternoon. For Buller to Westland, there will be showers. They're likely to increase about Westland tomorrow evening. For Fiordland and Stewart Island, expect rain about Fiordland tomorrow. That will spread to Stewart Island, but not until evening, although it could be heavy at the time. Chatham Islands, a few showers. They'll clear tomorrow afternoon. That's news, sport and weather. I'm Tony Doe.
0: 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From the Bible, we demolish arguments and every pretension that sets itself up against the knowledge of God, and we take captive every thought to make it obedient to Christ. 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
8: From 2 Corinthians 10, verse 5, that's words to live by this evening, 5 minutes after 10 o'clock. Now, Jesus tells us very clearly to love our enemies, but that's easier said than done, right? David Jeremiah tonight on Turning Point takes a look at this, talking about how to love the ones you hate. Here is tonight's edition of Turning Point.
9: Showing mercy to people you love comes naturally. But extending it to those you don't like? 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How will God use him to share the gospel? 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
10: And thank you for joining us today. We are in the middle of our study on Jonah, the runaway prophet. And today we come to really the crux of the whole story. Why didn't Jonah do what God told him to do in the beginning? Well, we find out today. There was a good reason behind it, and he's going to be revealing that reason in his story today as we open our Bibles together. And now let's talk about this issue of how to love somebody you hate from Jonah chapter 3. I'm here to tell you today that justice and mercy are not a contradiction. They're how love works. You tell the truth about the sin, and you still hold out hope for the sinner. That was Jonah's problem. As we face him today, he could accept justice, but mercy for people he believed deserved judgment felt wrong to him. Let's open our Bibles to Jonah chapter 3 and see why. Here's what it says. Now the word of the Lord came to Jonah the second time, saying, Arise, go to Nineveh, that great city, and preach to it the message that I tell you. So Jonah arose and went to Nineveh according to the word of the Lord. Now Nineveh was an exceeding great city, a three-day journey in extent. When the great fish vomited Jonah up on dry land, sometimes I think he hit the ground running. Running back to where he should have been, he didn't want to go through that again. I imagine him running as fast as he could toward the place he should have gone the first time. His feet were finally moving in the right direction, but as we learn in the story, you can have your feet going in the right direction, and your heart still is not going in the right direction. That was Jonah. We read, first of all, that Nineveh, the place to which he was called, was a great city. In fact, in the book of Jonah, the word great appears four different times in describing Nineveh. It was a great city. First of all, it was a great city in size. The Bible says it was an exceeding great city, a three-day journey in extent. One thing to note is that the three-day journey probably doesn't mean that Jonah walked straight through the city without stopping. If the Lord told him to preach to Nineveh, he probably would have proclaimed his message throughout the city as he made his way through it. We don't have to wonder how big the city was because a British archaeologist by the name of Austin Henry Layard excavated the city of Nineveh, and he found the city proper to be about 1 mile wide and 2.5 miles long, but further excavation revealed that this was just the central hub of the city. Metropolitan Nineveh extended along the Tigris River for more than 20 miles. It was truly one of the great, great cities of ancient times. The outer perimeter of the city measured over 60 miles. Other surrounding suburbs were included within this vast complex, all collectively known as Nineveh. The enclosing wall was estimated to be about 100 feet high. In addition, there were approximately 1,500 towers around the perimeter of the city, most of them as high as 200 feet. Nineveh truly was an exceedingly great city. It was a great city in size, but it was also a great city in souls. Jonah 4:11 says, And should I not pity Nineveh, that great city in which are more than 120,000 persons who cannot discern between their right hand and their left, and much livestock? Most scholars understand the expression, who cannot discern between their right hand and their left, as referring to young children. In other words, there were 120,000 children in Nineveh who were too young to distinguish right from left. And if that number represents only the children, then the total population of Nineveh was estimated to be at 600,000 or more. It was not merely a great city in size, it was a great city in souls. But thirdly, it was also a great city in sin. That's one thing we know. Jonah 1:2 says, go to Nineveh, that great city, and cry out against it, for their wickedness has come up before me. Nineveh was the capital of Assyria. And anyone who has studied history knows that the Assyrians were wicked barbarians. The history of that culture is almost too awful to talk about in church or any place else. During Jonah's lifetime, the delicate balance of power in the Middle East was shifting, and the Assyrian Empire was rising, and with it came fear. The Jewish people knew the reputation of the Assyrians. They were ruthless conquerors who subjugated entire nations. Now imagine volunteering to be a missionary, and God says your first assignment is Nineveh. Knowing what we know about the Assyrians, can we really be surprised that Jonah ran the wrong way? I mean, he was not only afraid of what they might do to him, he feared what they might do to his nation. The Assyrians were a looming threat to Israel's future. And Nineveh was a great city in size, no question. A great city in souls, yes, sir. But most of all, it was a great city in sin. Nineveh was a great city. It was also a great illustration. Jonah saw the assignment God gave him, but he looked at it through the lens of his own prejudice. And that distorted the picture. In New Testament times, before Christ broke down the dividing wall, an Orthodox Jew would sometimes travel miles out of his way to avoid passing through Samaria. The Jews hated the Samaritans, and the Samaritans hated the Jews. And though the most direct route lay straight ahead, a Jew would circle around rather than walk through Samaritan territory, making his journey sometimes three times as long as it would normally be if he took the direct route. The Jews also harbored deep resentment toward the Gentiles, referring to them in derogatory terms. So prejudice and social discrimination have long been part of fallen humanity. They arise from the old sin nature. And until the day we are fully redeemed and made like Christ, we are all going to battle the blindness that comes from our upbringing, our culture, and our own sinful tendencies. To be sure, it was an overwhelming assignment for Jonah. Any of us might have staggered under that command. But I would suggest that Jonah made five mistakes. These are mistakes we often make when we are called to an unpleasant or difficult task. We can learn from what Jonah did wrong. First of all, Jonah saw his assignment nationally, but not individually. He saw the Assyrians, he saw Nineveh, he saw them as a group. He had probably heard the stories. They are barbarians, they are butchers, they are cruel people. And he saw them all as one. But let me ask you something. In any group, no matter how bad its reputation may be, is everyone as bad as everyone could be? Does every individual fully embrace the reputation that has been attached to a nation? You see, Jonah never saw the individual Ninevites. He never thought about people who lived there. He saw only the nation, and it is hard to love a nation. You have to get involved individually. Sometimes we say, I don't like that group of people, or I don't want anything to do with them. But the best cure for that kind of thinking is to go walk among them. When you do, you are often surprised to discover that within the group you have labeled, there are some of the finest individuals you will ever meet. They stand apart from the stereotype. That is not just about ethnicity. It happens in politics and in every area of life. Jonah saw his assignment nationally, but he didn't see it individually. He didn't realize, yes, Nineveh was an evil nation, but within that evil nation were people. People for whom we learn later Christ died. The next thing we realize is that Jonah saw his assignment historically, but not prophetically. He knew what they had done. Their history of atrocities was well attributed. But how many of you are grateful that God doesn't evaluate you only on what you have done, but on what you can become through the grace of Jesus Christ? He does not merely see what we are or what we have been. He sees what we can become through his transforming grace. But Jonah couldn't see that. In fact, I want you to jump ahead in the story for just a moment. In chapter 4, we see how he reacts after Nineveh repented and God spared the city. Listen to this. This is Jonah. But it displeased Jonah exceedingly, and he became angry. So he prayed to the Lord, and he said, "Oh, Lord, was this not what I said when I was still in my country? Therefore, I fled previously to Tarshish, for I knew that you are a gracious and merciful God, slow to anger and abundant in loving kindness, one who relents from doing harm. Therefore now, O Lord, please take my life from me, for it is better for me to die than to live." Now, how's that as a response to a successful evangelist? He just conducted one of the greatest evangelical ministries in the history of the world. And he replies, "Everyone in the whole city repented. I'm so angry, I'd just like to die." He hated the Ninevites. Jonah did not want Nineveh to experience God's grace. He wanted them to experience God's judgment. He hated them so deeply that he did not want them to be forgiven. And you may be saying, how could that be? But before you go too far down that road, you should do a little homework in your own memory bank. God used Jonah because he preached the word, and God blesses the word. But compassion wasn't driving Jonah. He saw the Ninevites only in light of their past, and he believed they deserved destruction. And when we look at anyone, we must remember what God is able to do. Nothing is too hard for God. And if you're somebody who thinks you've sinned away the grace of God, let me tell you, God's grace is greater than anything you could ever have done, and he is always willing to change you. This is what the Bible says. If anyone is in Christ, he is a new creature. Old things have passed away. Behold, all things become new. Nobody can transform a life like Jesus Christ. Whether it is a Ninevite or anyone else we might place in that category, no one is too awful, too sinful, too cruel, or too barbaric for the grace of God to change when the gospel is preached. So Jonah saw his assignment nationally, but not individually. He saw it historically, but not prophetically. And he now looks at it physically, but not spiritually. Let me add a third mistake. Jonah saw the Ninevites physically, but he didn't see them spiritually. Too often, we only see the outward shell of a person, and we assume that is the whole story. But the body is only the container. There is a soul inside that body. It is dangerous to judge somebody by appearance. We must look beyond the physical and see the spiritual reality of life. Sometimes we look at the outward package and we make judgments on a person that we should never make. Even believers can discriminate in many ways. We judge on the basis of ancestry, on the basis of age. We judge on the basis of achievement, and we often judge on the basis of affluence. If we're not careful, we look at the outward traits and we conclude that's the person. But that is not Christianity. Christianity looks beyond the surface to the heart. And you cannot evaluate a heart at a glance. You have to take time to know that person. It is a serious mistake to let outward appearance determine how we value or receive someone. So Jonah saw his assignment physically, but not spiritually. And he saw his assignment ethnically, but not personally. Jonah saw the Ninevites as the enemy. He saw them as a race of people with a brutal history. But he did not see them as people created in the image of God. Listen to me. The Ninevites were created in the image of God. There is a very interesting parallel to this in the New Testament. Most of you know the background. In the book of Acts, there was a transitional period when the gospel began to move beyond the borders of Israel. It was first preached to the Jews, But now in this transition period, it is being extended to the Gentiles. The Jewish believers struggled with that. They thought the gospel was just for them, just for Jews, nobody else. And they were not comfortable with the idea that a Gentile could receive the same grace they received unless they became a Jew also. You remember the vision in Acts 10? Peter refused to eat what he considered unclean, and the Lord said to him, "What God has cleansed, you must not call common." God was dismantling Peter's categories. Finally, after working through that struggle, Peter stood up and he said in Acts 10:34, "In truth, I perceive that God shows no partiality." Where had he been? That was the point all along. The gospel is not tribal. The gospel is not ethnic. It is not confined to one people group. Romans 2:11 says there is no partiality with God. And in case you didn't get it, Ephesians 6:9 says there is no partiality with him. What does that mean? It means God is not impressed with background, culture, or social status. He does not measure the value of a person by pigmentation, ancestry, or achievement. He sees the soul. He rejoices over every sinner who repents, regardless of where that person comes from. The Church of Jesus Christ is not a white church or a black church or an ethnic church. It is the blood-bought Church of Christ. Jonah saw ethnicity. God saw souls. And whenever we reduce people to categories rather than seeing them personally, we make the same mistake that Jonah made. And then Jonah saw his assignment hatefully, but not mercifully. I once read about a woman from the wrong side of tracks who wanted to join a fashionable church. She spoke to the pastor, and he repeatedly tried to discourage her from joining his fashionable church. First, he told her to go home and think about it prayerfully. Then he told her to read her Bible for an hour each day and then come back. Finally, in frustration, he said, "Pray this week and ask the Lord if he truly wants you to be in our church." Months passed before he saw her again. When he asked her what she had decided, she replied, "I did pray, and one day the Lord said to me, 'Don't worry, honey, about getting into that church. I've been trying to get into it myself for 20 years. That story stings because it exposes a spirit that is far from the mercy of Christ. And that was Jonah's problem. He looked at Nineveh hatefully, not mercifully. Scripture says there were 120,000 children who did not know the right hand from the left. And Jonah was willing to see them judged along with everybody else. How can you look at a city filled with children and feel no mercy? You know, that's the thing that makes us believers effective. It's the mercy that God has given us that we become stewards of and giving to others. Somebody says, "How could you love that person?" I can love that person because Almighty God loved me, and out of the reservoir of God's love for me, I love that person. Ephesians 2 says, "But God, who is rich in mercy because of his great love with which he loved us, even when we were dead in trespasses, made us alive together with Christ. By grace, you have been saved." Later, Paul said, "Be kind one to another, tenderhearted, forgiving one another, even as God in Christ has forgiven you." We have received mercy, therefore we must extend mercy. No one is beyond the reach of God's grace until we see the people as God sees them and love them as he does. We will never reach them. First of all, it's all about doing what God tells you to do, even if you don't feel like it. How many of you know that's sometimes what you have to do? "I don't feel like doing that." Do it anyway. For those of us who are Christians, we need a new perspective. One of the most widely read leadership books in the last several decades is a book written by Stephen Covey called The 7 Habits of Highly Effective People. Stephen Covey was a Mormon who had a remarkable ability to illustrate truth in a way that made it unforgettable. In that book, he told a story that captures the importance of perspective. He described riding a subway in New York City on a quiet Sunday morning. The car was calm and peaceful. People were reading newspapers, sitting quietly with their thoughts, some even resting with their eyes closed. Then, at one stop, a man entered with several children. The children were loud and disruptive. They were running back and forth, shouting, throwing things, even grabbing newspapers from other passengers. Instantly, the whole atmosphere of the car changed. The father sat down next to Covey, closed his eyes, seemingly unaware of the chaos his children were creating in the car. Covey said he felt increasingly irritated. It was hard to believe this man could be so insensitive. Others in the subway appeared equally annoyed, and finally, with restraint, Covey turned to the man and he said, "Sir, your children are really disturbing a lot of people, and I wonder if you could control them a little more." The man slowly lifted his head and he said, "Oh, I guess you're right. We just came from the hospital where their mother died about an hour ago. I don't know what to think. And I suppose they don't know how to handle it either." In that instant, everything changed in that car. The irritation vanished. Compassion filled the car. People began helping with the children. The circumstances had not changed, but the perspective had. The only difference was the lens through which they were now seeing that family. And that is what we must ask God to do for us. We must ask Him to change the lens through which we see people. Instead of seeing them through prejudice or anger or assumption, we must learn to see them as God sees them. And when the lens changes, the heart changes. And when the heart changes, everything changes. With God, mercy and grace are available to everyone, no matter who they are or what they've done. And God doesn't see packages, He sees persons. He doesn't see everything that's so important to us, He sees the soul. He went to the cross through His own Son, Jesus Christ, and paid the huge penalty so that all men could be saved. Everyone is savable in the eyes of God. And no matter what you've done, you haven't sinned away the grace of God. His grace is truly amazing.
9: Well, the book of Jonah is a gospel tract in many respects, and it reminds us of the power of the gospel. We're going to see that in these next couple of days as the revival in Nineveh unfolds. Truly one of the most remarkable moments in the history of the gospel. If you realize this is the greatest revival we have a record of in the Bible. And it comes as a result of God working on a man's hard heart, a man who ran away from God's initial instruction. It's all ahead of us in these next few programs here on Turning Point. 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I'm Gary Hoogfleet. Join us tomorrow as we continue the series, Jonah, the Runaway Prophet. That's on Turning Point with Dr. David Jeremiah.
8: Join us tomorrow night for another edition of Turning Point. It's good to be with you on this Monday evening. Do hope the start of your week has been a very good one indeed. I've got to say the start of my week has been great. Got to check out the CRL. Someone said that to me the other day. I'm like, what are you talking about? talking about the City Rail Link in Auckland, and I've got to say, it's a pretty cool thing to go on. If you haven't done it yet and you're in the Auckland area, may I suggest you give it a go. Otherwise, if you are coming to visit Auckland, it's kind of a fun thing to do, just saying. Coming up next, music from 10th Avenue North and We The Kingdom.
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0: We the Kingdom with Glory Glory here on Rima, 20 minutes away from 11 o'clock. Thanks so much for listening in tonight. Have you tried out listening into Rima on Freeview 54? 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Up in a moment, we are back with more teaching. 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
5: One of the things about God is that he's perfect, pure, holy, righteous. They're all words used to describe God. And whilst ultimately there's a huge amount of good news around that, the good news doesn't make sense until we come to grips with the bad news. And let me tell you, there's some really bad news there. Hi, I'm Bernie Diamond and welcome to the program today as we continue with the next message in this series called Reaping the Harvest of Righteousness. And do stay tuned because in just a few minutes I'll be telling you about my free daily devotional, Fresh. It's all about helping you become all that God made you to be. It's Monday again, back to work for most of us. And depending on whether or not you enjoy your job, that's either good news or it's bad news. And the statistics tell us that around two-thirds of people don't enjoy their job. Isn't that a tragedy? So for two-thirds of people, every chance that you're one of them, that's bad news. Now, you and I, we'd rather have good news than bad news. I would, and I'm sure you would too. And so when it comes to thinking about God, well, that has to be good news, doesn't it? I mean, that's what the gospel of Jesus Christ is all about. That word gospel literally means not truth, as many of us think it does, although it is the truth. Now, the word gospel means good news, glad tidings. That's why the angel who spoke to the shepherds that night of Jesus' birth said to them, Luke chapter 2, verses 10 and 11, "Don't be afraid, for see, I am bringing you good news of great joy for all people. To you is born this day in the city of David a Saviour who is the Messiah, the Lord." Ha, there it is, good news, hallelujah. But sad to say, before we talk about the good news, which is what we're going to be talking about tomorrow on the program, first, today, we need to talk about the bad news. How many times have we heard that line, well, there's the good news and the bad news, which one do you want to hear first, right? And inevitably, there are two sides to each coin. And if all I ever did on this program was talk about the good news side of God, then I simply wouldn't be doing my job. Because as much as sometimes I'd rather ignore bad news, there is a side of God which quite frankly is bad news for the likes of thee and me. At least at first glance, that's how it seems. And yet the reality is that without the bad news, the good news wouldn't be all that good. It's when we come to understand the bad news that the good news becomes, well, absolutely fantastic news. So that's why we're kicking off today with the bad news. So, what's Bernie rabbiting on about, huh? Good news, bad news? Well, last week we kicked off a series called Reaping the Harvest of Righteousness. It's about the righteousness of God and it's about the blessing that flows in our lives when you and I live out that righteousness. We kind of touched on this a little bit fleetingly last week, but we're going to pick up on it today and really understand it because understanding the bad news about the righteousness

of God is critical in A, making a decision whether we want to accept Jesus as our Savior or not, and B, living out his righteousness and experiencing the harvest, the blessing of that. So, what's the bad news? Well, the bad news is that God is righteous. What's this righteousness all about? Well, God is completely and absolutely and utterly free from the scourge of humanity, which is sin. There is nothing wrong with God. There is nothing impure or unholy or deficient or horrible about God. God is 1,000% righteous from beginning to end, from eternity to eternity. And the only reason that that's bad news is that you and I, we aren't. You and I know that we aren't righteous. We know that about ourselves. We are nothing like that. We're often selfish and proud and angry and rude, and the list goes on and on, doesn't it? And whilst perhaps you've been walking with God for a while now and perhaps a lot's changed in your life, there's still some of that muck around, isn't there? It's like that classic little prayer that goes something like this. Dear Lord, so far today, I've done all right. I haven't gossiped, haven't lost my temper, haven't been greedy or grumpy or nasty or selfish or overindulgent. I'm very thankful for that. But in just a few minutes, God, I'm going to get up out of bed. And from then on, I'm probably going to need a lot of help. So, as the Apostle Paul writes, we all have sinned and fallen short of the glory of God. Romans chapter 2, verse 23. And the consequence of that sin is this, Romans chapter 6, verse 23, the wages of sin is death. Now, that may seem just a little bit harsh until we get back to the bad news. God is righteous and we are not. There's nothing in God that is wrong, and so his standard, quite simply, is perfection. Now, as I was coming to grips with that early on in my walk with Jesus, the question I had to resolve in my mind was, well, isn't that just a tad unreasonable? I mean, when I was a child, I made mistakes. I wronged my parents. In fact, I did it over and over and over again. But they didn't take me out the back and shoot me. Sure, from time to time I was punished. Maybe they felt like shooting me, but they didn't kick me out of the house or do anything drastic like that. They suffered through my immaturities, as parents are meant to do for their children, so that the kids can grow up and mature and become responsible adults. That's what parents do. So, if God is God the Father, what's with this the wages of sin is death thing? I mean, that's unreasonable, isn't it? The original Greek word used in the New Testament for this word righteousness has its roots in the concept and the notion of justice. God is a just God. There are no favourites. There is no partiality. See, oftentimes when a criminal's handed a light sentence by the courts for something we consider should have attracted a much harsher penalty, well, you and I are incensed, aren't we? Well, why? Is it because we're mean? No. It's because one of the things that God has handed on to us because we're made in his image, he's handed on to us his sense of justice. It's part of who we are. It's part of our DNA. And so God is a just God. I mean, it'd be something of a disaster if God wasn't just, wouldn't it? There's where the bad news is. Break the law, get caught, and you pay the penalty. It's bad news. I mean, the law in the country is good news, but for the person who's broken the law, it's bad news. And in the case of God, because he is pure and just and holy and completely righteous, that standard is way, way, way beyond anything that any human being can attain. Now, this is no mistake. God planned it that way. God knew that ultimately we'd rebel against him. God knew that. It wasn't a surprise to him when Adam and Eve munched on that apple. It wasn't a surprise to him when you and I first sinned. I haven't lived a perfect life, and nor have you. The only one who has is Jesus, God's own son. And so the bad news is that you and I fall short of the glory of God, and there is an eternal penalty for our rebellion. There's a price to be paid. Hebrews chapter 10, verses 26, 27, and 31. Have a listen. For if we willfully persist in sin, having received the knowledge of the truth, there no longer remains a sacrifice for sin, but a fearful prospect of judgment and a fury of fire that will consume the adversaries. It is a fearful thing to fall into the hands of a living God. So, no mamby-pamby about it'll be right, I'm not that bad, I'll be fine if there's a God and one day I'll stand before him. If we continue falling short of God, then
There is a fearful prospect of judgment and a fury of fire that will consume the adversaries. It is a fearful thing to fall into the hands of the living God. So there it is. That's the bad news. And it's very, very bad news. Eternity, after all, is a very long time. And the wages of sin is death. But you see, that's only half the verse. It's only half the story. Here's the full story. The wages of sin is death, but the free gift of God is eternal life in Christ Jesus our Lord. And that's the good news we're going to talk about tomorrow on the program. The Word of God is alive and active, amen, with the power to transform your life, to help you become all that God made you to be. And that's what the Fresh Daily Devotional is all about. 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My prayer is that your heart will be touched and transformed as you draw ever closer to Jesus through the power of His Word. Again, that web address is freshdevotional.org. God bless you. I'm Bernie Diamond, and I'll catch you again same time tomorrow with a different perspective.

0: keeping you in the know. 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
1: In this update, Chris Luxon is pushing back at claims the government rushed through changes to welfare payments too fast. A gap in the law passed under urgency last year means thousands incorrectly lost their winter energy payment and backlogs saw some main benefits stopped. MSD has paid more than $2.5 million in arrears. The Prime Minister says the government can sit and look in the rearview mirror or move on and fix things.
2: We want more rights and responsibilities. We want people meeting their obligations on welfare.
1: Farmers are remaining cautious with profitability reaching a decade high. Fed Farmers data shows 72% of farms are making a profit, but 30% expect economic conditions to worsen, compared with just 12% feeling hopeful. Federated Farmers President Colin Hurst says many worry about political change. He says, in short, they want an incoming government to complete reforming the RMA and more streamlined consenting and audits. ACT leader David Seymour has revealed Paul Henry's list spot is better than the party initially planned. The ex-broadcaster turned political hopeful is at four on the party's list, behind Seymour, Deputy Nicole McKee and Biosecurity Minister Andrew Hoggart. It would put him in Parliament on current polling. Seymour says Henry wasn't always going to be fourth up.
3: The ranking he's got is higher than I thought and that we'd previously discussed. And the reason for that is that he's got out and done the work.
1: The tourism sector has just had its best July on record. Stats NZ data shows 256,600 overseas tourists arrived during the month. Business reporter Michael Sergal has the details.
4: That number is higher than pre-COVID levels, up 0.4% on July 2019. But total border crossings are still about 3% lower. More than half of tourists are now coming from Australia, but plenty are still coming from China, the US, Japan and the UK.
1: Sports news now. In rugby league, Warriors boss Cameron George is not really concerned by the NRL's decision to stage the team's next finals match at Eden Park. They'll welcome the Newcastle Knights on Sunday, the winner advancing to a grand final qualifier against the Panthers in Sydney. George says the increase in capacity matches the size of the occasion.
5: Eden Park will be huge, 48,000 people. We want the nation behind us and we just want to sell every seat and make it a record-breaking day for not only us, the NRL.
1: Netball and Silver Ferns coach Nolene Tohurua says she's thankful for New Zealand's new-look domestic competition after revealing her Silver Ferns squad for the 26-27 season. She's been kept informed about the privatised league, which is all but locked in for next year. In the wake of the news last week, Tohurua says she was at the country's Open Championships in Napier.
6: It was quite a buzz happening at Nationals, but also the advent of the new competition. So it's fantastic. Any opportunity that all our players can get, plus also our coaches, our umpires, our administrators, very supportive of that.
1: Weather now, Northland, Auckland and coastal Waikato, cloudy periods with a few showers. The remainder of Waikato through to Wellington, also Coromandel Peninsula and the Central High Country. It'll be fine with some cloudy periods. There'll be areas of early fog tomorrow. Bay of Plenty, mostly fine. Expect one or two showers in the east. Could be some morning fog for you tomorrow as well. Gisborne to Wairarapa is going to be generally fine. For Nelson, Marlborough, Canterbury and Otago, as well as Southland, but not including Stewart Island. There will be fine conditions with high cloud about Otago and Southland thickening tomorrow afternoon. For Buller to Westland, you can expect showers to increase about your region tomorrow evening. Fieldland and Stewart Island, rain about Fieldland tomorrow. That'll spread to Stewart Island in the evening and that could possibly be heavy. For the Chatham Islands, there'll be a few showers. They'll clear tomorrow afternoon. That's news, sport and weather. I'm Tony Doe.
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0: From the Bible. Since then you have been raised with Christ. Set your heart on things above, where Christ is, seated at the right hand of God. Set your mind on things above, not on earthly things. For you died and your life is now hidden with Christ in God. When Christ, who is your life, appears, then you will also appear with him in glory. Words to live by on Rema.
8: From the book of Colossians tonight, that's Colossians 3 verses 1 through to 4. Pai Māori, it is a very good Monday evening going out to you. It is Worship Nation time, so back-to-back worship tracks as we praise God together on this Monday. Here's Michael W. Smith, it's a new Hallelujah.

Leanna Crawford with Still Waters from Psalm 23. Such beautiful imagery in Psalm 23, being led by still waters, lying down in green pastures. We continue now with more great worship music. CC Winans coming up for you shortly with Come Jesus Come. Here's Bethany Dillon, Holy is the Lord.

0: Martin Lazell with the highest and the greatest. It's almost 11:30, which means the word for today is coming up for you very shortly. Bit of a series happening at the moment on the word for today, talking about prayer and how to go about praying boldly. Sometimes I think we have timid prayers. We don't want to, I don't know, be a nuisance with our requests, but how do we go about praying boldly with belief? More on that with the word for today in just a moment. But first this from Casting Crowns, it's Praise You in the Storm.
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1: Joshua said, "Sun, stand still." The sun stood still. From Joshua 10, verses 12 to 13. God said, "Call to me and I will answer you and show you great and mighty things which you do not know." From Jeremiah 33, verse 3. He asks you to call too. Joshua's army was battling the combined might of five hostile armies, and he was winning. But he was running out of time and needed more daylight. So he did something no one in recorded history has done before. Then Joshua spoke to the Lord in the day when the Lord delivered up the Amorites before the children of Israel. And he said in the sight of Israel, "Sun, stand still." So the sun stood still till the people had revenge upon their enemies. Is this not written in the book of Jasher? So the sun stood still in the midst of heaven and did not hasten to go down for about a whole day. And there's been no day like that, before it or after it, that the Lord heeded the voice of a man, for the Lord fought for Israel. From Joshua 10, verses 12 to 14. Like Joshua battling five kings, you may be battling discouragement, disease, despair, defeat, or death. Respond in prayer. Honest, continual, and audacious prayer. You're a member of God's family. You come to Him as an heir. Confidently approach His throne. See Hebrews 4, verse 16. Earnestly make your requests known. See Philippians 4, verse 6. Not because of what you've achieved, but because of what Jesus has done on your behalf. Because Jesus shed His blood for you, you can confidently pour out your heart before God, knowing you'll get results.
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Erin Schust with My Hope Is In You. It is Rima and is part of Te Wiki o Te Reo Māori, which is Māori Language Week. We have recorded some devotionals in Te Reo Māori for this week, which is Māori Language Week. So if you want to check out tonight's edition, you can do so by going to the Rima Media app. You can listen to it there. Coming up, music from Chris Tomlin and Phil Wickham. Here's Hillsong. What a beautiful name.

Phil Wickham with This Is Amazing Grace. You're listening into Rema. It's Worship Nation, and that is indeed my lot for tonight. Always, always a pleasure to fill in for Rosemary. She'll be back again on the show tomorrow night. Gary, he'll see you through the rest of your evening and into the early hours of the morning. Here's Seth Schlieter. Ka kite anō.

0: keeping you in the know. This is Rima News.
1: In this update, the government expects Saudi Arabia shutting down an oil pipeline will force prices up at the pump. The pipe was attacked by drones launched from Iraq, with conflict ramping up in Yemen and more Houthi attacks on Saudi Arabia. Prime Minister Luxon says although we don't have supply issues, with reserves strengthened, it could have a flow-on effect.
2: It's not unreasonable that unless issues calm down in the next few weeks or days, we're going to see higher fuel prices here at home as well.
1: A recent Treasury briefing predicted 91-octane petrol will stay above $3 until October. Passengers across Auckland's City Rail Link network will get extra help all this week. Tens of thousands of commuters have taken trips on the CRL today, with public transport use significantly higher than a usual Monday. The transport network is busiest from Tuesday to Thursday, so Tuesday's likely to be busier still. Auckland One Rail Program Director Louise Pengelly says staff in bright pink, high-vis and blue T-shirts are there offering advice.
3: There's a few big changes to where people need to swap trains, so they've been really helpful in helping people in those areas and those stations.
1: Analysts are warning Labor's KiwiSaver policy could cause some issues for both businesses and employees. The party is pledging to make employers keep contributing to a worker's KiwiSaver, even if the employee has paused or reduced their own share. It also wants to raise the mandatory employer contribution rate to 6% by 2032. Massey University banking expert Claire Matthews says this could flow through to some workers.
4: What the employer may say is, I'm not going to give you a pay rise or as much of a pay rise as I was going to, because what I would normally have given you as a pay rise, I'm going to be contributing.
1: Iconic Kiwi comedy duo Flight of the Conchords are coming home to play their first national tour in 14 years. Brett McKenzie and Jermaine Clement are bringing their blend of music, comedy and deadpan humour to Auckland, Wellington and Christchurch in November. General tickets go on sale at 1 o'clock this Friday. Sport now, and Rugby League Warriors boss Cameron George insists the side has moved on from their Dolphins disappointment. They'll host Newcastle in an elimination final at Eden Park on Sunday, the winner advancing to a grand final qualifier away against the Panthers. George says they've done their review and recovery, and now it's full steam ahead to the Knights.
5: We want to go the direct path, but we'll take the scenic route. We'll enjoy the geographical way forward, which is Newcastle. Then we'll go to Penrith, and then we'll get the home bush, mate.
1: In netball, shooters Alia Dunn and Tipaia Selby-Rickett return, and uncapped defender Laura Barmer is included in the Silver Fern squad for the 26-27 international season. Phil DeVuy, Xavier Tui and the retired Kate Burley are the players who drop out of coach Nolene Taurua's 18-player group. The Ferns assemble for training camps this month ahead of next month's Constellation Cup series against Australia. And in football, midfielder Max Anderson is joining the Phoenix as their third Visa player this season and the first Scot to feature for the club. Weather now in Northland, Auckland and Western Waikato, cloudy periods and a few showers. Remainder of Waikato through to Wellington, including Coromandel, Bay of Plenty and the Central High Country. Mainly fine, one or two showers in the east of Bay of Plenty and areas of fog in the morning. Gisborne to Wairarapa, mostly fine. Buller to Westland, partly cloudy. Expect isolated showers to become widespread south of the glaciers this afternoon. For Nelson, Marlborough, Canterbury, Otago and Southland, excluding Stewart Island, it's going to be mainly fine. Expect high cloud to thicken over Otago and Southland as the day progresses. Fiordland and Stewart Island, there will be showers turning to rain about Fiordland this morning and spreading to Stewart Island in the evening, possibly heavy. For the Chatham Islands, cloudy periods on the way. There'll be a few showers. They should clear away this afternoon. That's news, sport and weather. I'm Tony Doe.
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0: From the Bible, this is how you can recognise the Spirit of God. Every spirit that acknowledges that Jesus Christ has come in the flesh is from God. Words to live by on Rema.
7: Good morning. 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
8: Somebody introduced you to Christ and you began to recognize, your eyes were open and you began to see him for who he really is. Not just a good teacher, not just a mentor, but the Lamb of God that takes away the sins of the world. And you called on his name because you knew if you would call on his name, you would be saved. You called on his name and you said, Jesus, I know I can't be saved in and of my own effort. Forgive me of my sins. Save me. Make me right with God. And you did that. Now, can I ask you a question? When you did that, did God save you?
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10: 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My name is Bill, and thanks for joining me. We're about to continue with Pastor Jeff in a series on Revelation. So far, we've looked at grace and judgment, plus the spiritual battle in our world today. 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Just search for Today with Jeff Vines. In this episode, Pastor Jeff talks about the end of history and being extremely close to God or extremely far from Him. What does that look like now? And what does it mean for eternity? Here's Pastor Jeff with the message.
8: Quickly, turn in your Bibles to Revelation chapter 20. Revelation chapter 20. I love extreme sports, guys. I really love extreme. I don't like performing them. I just like watching them. And if I can be honest, I know a pastor probably shouldn't say this, but I like the crashes. I don't really watch it for when they're doing well. You wait with anticipation of when they're going to crash. Isn't that terrible? I mean, you do it too, though. People go to car races not to see them go around the track hundreds of times. What do they wait for? When the crash happens. And then they fake it. They kind of go, oh, no. But down deep inside, they're thinking, yeah. Skyboarding. Think about this. You're plummeting through the air, flips and twists and turns. And then the best part, they say, is when you let the parachute out the last possible moment. That's extreme sport. Rock climbing. They now do a lot of rock climbing up the face of rocks, just with your hands and feet, you know, in crevices, just trying to go up. Tom Cruise in the movie Mission Impossible. I remember that great scene where he had to turn because he was startled and he was hanging on the rock. Now I know in the studio, probably he was 6 inches above the ground, but it made us think he was way up in the air. And that's an actual sport, rock climbing. Street luges, 70 plus miles per hour. Think about this. Through winding curves at death velocity speed, man. It's the crashes are amazing, and that's what we all wait for, if we're honest. We wait for the crash. How about parachute slalom? Okay, they take you up about 2,000 feet in the air and drop you, and then you start skiing. You hope you hit the right target. You start skiing down the face of a cliff, basically. You got to be a great skier to do this. Again, we don't watch the skiing. We're waiting for the spectacular crash. And on YouTube, you can just see crash after crash after crash. What kind of sadistic people watch this stuff? These are extreme sports. These are sports people who bike and golf and play bridge and go for little hikes up to the A. You know, these are people who get tired of that. And they want to go past the mundane mediocrity. They want to do something that's kind of like death-defying. Now, here's the thing about the book of Revelation. We got two chapters left, and we're going to deal with what is arguably the most difficult chapter in the book. But so far, you should have seen that this is a pretty extreme book. You've got some extreme pictures. I mean, some visions that are downright extreme. I mean, dragons and beasts of the earth and the sea and seven heads and 10 horns. And for us, we look at it, we think, wow, that's extreme. John, he knows what the vision represents. In most cases, he knows there are symbols, there are metaphors to describe and communicate a vision that he needs to know that will encourage the people of his day who are being persecuted under the Roman authorities. But it's also extreme, a book with extreme messages. It says that every person on planet Earth is headed to one of two spiritual realities, and those spiritual realities are extreme. There's nothing mediocre or mundane about either one. That you're either going to experience extreme closeness to God, or you're going to experience something that is extremely apart from God, and you get to choose. Extreme intimacy with God, or extreme estrangement from God. But the problem is, where there is no God, there is no good thing. Extreme joy or extreme pain. Extreme love and relationship or extreme hate and loneliness. And the book of Revelation, especially, and the Bible as a whole, teaches you that the trajectory that your life is on now will go into warp speed in eternity. So what you say you believe and how you actually live can be two totally different things, and nobody really knows except God. And so whatever trajectory you're on now, if your life now is about making money ultimately and about becoming more and more wealthy, and religion to you is just the thing that you do to get what you really want, your real saviors, if that's the trajectory of your life now, then that will go into warp speed in eternity, and you'll move farther and farther away from God. And you'll not be able to use God any longer for your means, because you'll be separate. And in the words of C.S. Lewis, he will give you the desires of your heart. If you lived on planet Earth and you said, I don't need God, I don't want God, and I'm going to do my own thing, but I do want to use God for my purposes to get my real saviors, money, power, and I'll use religion that way, then God says, I'll say, depart from me, I never knew you. But if your passion here is to know God and is to seek God and to build the city of God in the city of man and to build the city of man for the sake of the city of God, to not separate, not assimilate, but to permeate the city with the good news of the gospel, if that's you, then one day that goes into warp speed and God will be your God and we will be his people. Now, I've tried my best to help you understand what I believe to be the oldest view of the book of Revelation, the cyclical approach. And we've said that the book of Revelation is six cycles, and each cycle tells you the types of events that are going to happen on planet Earth from the time Jesus establishes his kingdom until the time he returns. We kept dealing with these numbers and these phrases because if you look at all of world history in 7 years, the perfect amount of time, complete amount of time, then 3.5 years and 3.5 years, then the 3.5 years the Bible talks about in the book of Revelation, which is 1260 days, 42 months, time, times, and half a time, represents the time between the time Jesus set up his kingdom until the time he returns. And we've seen, if Revelation is truly a cyclical book, then we should expect to see the second coming six times. And we do. We see it after the seven seals. We see it after the trumpets. We see it after the bowls of wrath. We see it after the beast of the sea, beast of the earth, the dragon. We see it after the great harlot. So we should expect to see second coming language, and we do, six times. That's because the book of Revelation is not chronological. It is not dealing with the last 7 years of world history. It is dealing with the time between the time Jesus set up his kingdom until the time he returns. And in the book of Revelation, there will be one scene on the play. They will use metaphors and symbols and wipe the stage clean and bring in the new symbols and the new metaphors, but they're all communicating the same message, which is what? You should expect, you and I, the church will be persecuted, and it always has been. It's still being persecuted now. There are people who are crucified, burned at the stake, can't get jobs. Their entire villages are wiped out simply because they are Christ followers. Thousands die every day. You're just privileged that you don't have to experience that here. You should expect the gospel to go out in conquest, the rider on the white horse, and that for Satan to follow. And the church will be persecuted, and there will be wars and rumors of wars. There will be earthquakes. There will be floods and famines. It will happen in every generation to some degree until Christ returns. And there will be anti-godly governments and anti-godly religions. There will be religious movements that start up and claim that Jesus is a good teacher, a mentor. But in reality, they strip him of who he really is. They de-deify Christ. They dethrone or try to debunk God. And they will look good on the outside because Satan masquerades as an angel of light. He's no dummy. And there will be plenty of people who will be pulled away, but there will be those who remain and who will make it through the great tribulation. So if you've not noticed by now, the tribulation is now, and it has been since Jesus set up his kingdom. There's no great tribulation of a few years happening toward the end of time. We've been in the tribulation. You may not feel like it, but I guarantee there have been plenty of Christians who have. And so now we come to the last vision. The reason people struggle with Revelation 20 is they see it, again, as something that happens near the end. But Revelation 20 is a description of the types of events. It's the last vision of the six before we go to the new kingdom, Jerusalem. The new city of God. So that means when we read Revelation 20, we're about to read. Now stay with me. It's going to get loud in here in a second. I'm trying to be calm so that I can have the energy. You're about to read about yourself for those who've been called out. And you should discover a few things, three things about yourself maybe you had not previously known. And so the last vision of the cycle, the sixth one starts after the fifth one ends. And the fifth one ends by the great rider on the white horse, and judgment day happens in the second coming. And then here's the last vision. And we read in verse 1 of chapter 20, I saw an angel coming down from heaven, having the key to the bottomless pit and a great chain in his hand. He laid hold of the dragon, that serpent of old, who is the devil and Satan, and bound him for 1,000 years. And he cast him into the bottomless pit and shut him up and set a seal on him so that he should deceive the nations no more till 1,000 years were finished. But after these things, he must be released for a little while. Now, if I'm suggesting Revelation 20 has to do with the events that are going to happen in the world from the time Jesus establishes his kingdom until the time he returns, we got to answer a few questions. Like number one, how long is 1,000 years? Now, we're in apocalyptic literature. This is not a literal 1,000 years. We don't look at any other number like that. Why should we suddenly look at this as literal? That makes no sense to me. This is 1,000 years. 10, multiples of 10 is the perfect amount of time. What time is this? This is the time when Jesus says, this is the time the church will operate. This is the time in which Satan will be bound. And then one day he'll be released and the end will come. The 1,000 years is the perfect amount of time. It's another way of reflecting 12, 60, 42, 3.5, time, times and a half. It's 1,000 years, God's perfect amount of time. And it lasts from the time Jesus establishes his church until the time he returns. Second question, are you telling me, Pastor Jeff, is Satan bound now? Yes, he is to a degree. Matthew chapter 12, they accused Jesus of casting out demons in the name of Beelzebub. And Jesus said, that's ludicrous. A house divided will not stand. And then he says this, but if I'm here and I'm casting out demons by the Spirit of God, surely the kingdom of God has come on you. Or how can one enter a strong man's house and plunder his goods unless he first binds the strong man and then he will plunder his house? Jesus saw his work of ministry on the cross as binding the strong man. When you hear binding, you think of totally tied and unrestricted, not able to do anything. But the Greek word binding is a restriction of some kind. Is Satan restricted now? Of course he is, to a degree. Think about it. In the Old Testament, there was no indwelling presence of the Holy Spirit. God sent his anointing on people for specific times and specific occasions, like King David or King Solomon. But in the New Testament, because of the work of Jesus on the cross, guess what? The Spirit of God comes, the Parakletos, the Comforter, and he lives on the inside of you and me. And greater is he that is in us than he that is in the world. So that Satan can no longer roam and do whatever he wants to do. Sure, he's still the prince of the power of the air. Still, he's in charge of the world system. But he still answers to God. God is still on the throne. He's on the throne of this world and on the throne of your life. Now, here's the beauty of it. Here's the beauty of it. Greater is he that is in you than he that is in the world. What does the binding accomplish? Look at the next verse. So that he should deceive the nations no more till the 1,000 years were finished. In other words, when Jesus came and established his kingdom, we read earlier that Satan was thrown out of heaven, man. He's thrown down into the abyss. And yes, while his demons still roam and there's still work that happens, he's restricted in the sense that he cannot prevent the gospel from going out. And no matter what he does, it backfires. He thought he killed the Messiah. He saved the world. When he martyrs the church, when people give their lives for the cause of Christ, he thinks he's going to stifle the progress of the church. What happens instead? It serves as a catalyst, man, for church growth, and the church explodes when it is persecuted. Imagine how frustrated he would be. And the gates of hell, or the gates of Hades, which means death itself, will not prevail against the church. That means your prayers work. It means when you pray, God hears, and the armies of heaven follow. James 5:16, the effective prayer of a righteous man releases the divine energy of God. It means that you might be tempted, but you can't be possessed. You're a child of God. And two entities that are directly opposed to each other cannot occupy the same house. You are safe. You are secure. The word of God does not return void. When you speak it, it's effective. It's efficacious. Strongholds in your life will be broken. And the problem is, the reason so many of us are living as Christian zombies, which in reality, there's no such thing, is because you forgot that you're going to face hardship, fear, persecution, anxiety. Those things may be a reality, but they do not defeat you, because he who is in you is greater than he that is in the world. And that's why Jesus said in Luke chapter 10, after he sent the 70 off to do ministry, they came back and they said, Lord, even the demons are subject to your name. And he said to them, I saw Satan fall like lightning from heaven. Behold, I give you the authority to trample on serpents and scorpions and over the power of the enemy, and nothing by any means shall hurt you. Let me ask you something. Did you call on Christ to save you? At some point, did you? I mean, surely part of the reason you're here, if you're not a visitor and you're not maybe seeing what this Christianity is all about, but for most of you, I'm assuming that there was a time that you said, Lord, I get it. I cannot save myself. I need salvation. Somebody introduced you to Christ, and you began to recognize your eyes were open, and you began to see him for who he really is, not just a good teacher, not just a mentor, but the Lamb of God that takes away the sins of the world. And you called on his name because you knew if you would call on his name, you would be saved. You called on his name and you said, Jesus, I know I can't be saved in and of my own effort. Forgive me of my sins. Save me. Make me right with God. And you did that. Now, can I ask you a question? When you did that, did God save you? Yes, he did. He forgave you of your sins, past, present, future, not because of how good you are, but how good Christ is, and to have the compassion to give his life for yours. So when you called on his name, did he save you? Can I ask you something? Is it hard to save you? I would assume yes. That's pretty hard to take you out of darkness and make you transformed into light. To take a person, these old vessels that we are, these aging vessels that are corrupt inside. Come on, you know you are. I know I am. We know we are. And to save us, to put us in a position where we actually have the right to walk into the throne room of the living God. So I'm assuming that's hard. If you called on God and he saved you, then my goodness, call on him for your children. Call on him for your marriage. Call on him for your addiction. Call on him for your fear and anxiety and depression and doubt and worry. He already did the hard stuff. Call on him. Next verse says, and I saw the thrones and they sat on them. This is beautiful. Who's the they? Well, that's you and me. And judgment was committed to them. You mean we're supposed to judge? Hold on. Then I saw the souls of those who have been beheaded. There are some who will be martyrs for their witness to Jesus and for the word of God, who had not worshiped the beast or his image and had not received his mark. So there will be those of us who live, who reign, who we woke up and we refuse to worship the beast, the systems that take us away and lure us away from God. We refuse to worship money and power and position. All of those things that aren't necessarily inherently evil, but they didn't become our priority. We refuse to do what everybody else does. We swam against the stream, man. We live against the grain. We said, okay, these of themselves, they're not bad things, but our ultimate pursuit, our ultimate passion is for God. We didn't take the mark of the beast. We didn't do the things of the evil one and think the thoughts of the evil one. Remember, this comes right out of the Old Testament with phylacteries. They put these scriptures on their wrist and on their forehead to represent that we do the thoughts of God and we think the thoughts of God. We do the deeds of God. We think the thoughts of God. So there are going to be some during this time that claim to be Christ followers. They actually are. Down deep inside, they are. They really do pursue God. They pursue the things of heaven. They know that they live for an eternal kingdom. They didn't receive the mark. The mark they received was the seal of the Holy Spirit. And God will keep them till the day of redemption. And here's the beautiful part of that passage. And they came to life and reigned with Christ for 1,000 years. Now, can I say something? Are you telling me that we were once dead and we came to life? Yes. That's exactly what the Bible says. Therefore, we were buried with him through baptism into death, that just as Christ was raised from the dead by the glory of the Father, even so also we should walk in a newness of life. In Romans 6, the Apostle Paul, the greatest theological treatise ever written, says that our death, burial, and resurrection in baptism, we were raised to live new. We've experienced a resurrection. Our eyes have been opened. We have been awakened. In 2 Corinthians chapter 5, therefore, if anyone is in Christ, the new creation has come. The old is gone. The new is here. We woke up, but I got to tell you, some of you don't look like you woke up. You don't. But the Bible says there was a time in your life your eyes were open. You live for different purposes, different reasons. You get fired up about different things now, and you're reigning with him. Really? How do we reign? Ephesians 2, but because of his great love for us, God, who is rich in mercy, made us alive with Christ, even when we were dead in transgressions. It is by grace you have been saved. And God raised us up with Christ and seated us with him in the heavenly realms in Christ Jesus. That's not talking about something future. It's talking about now. How's that work? Well, where is Jesus? At the right hand of the Father. Does he just sit there? I don't think so. He's everywhere. It's like God says, this is my right hand man, but it's like Jesus says, okay, I'm your right hand man, but these are my right hand men and women. We are seated with him. Do you know that Jesus told the disciples, whatever you bind on earth will be bound in heaven. Whatever you loose on earth will be loosed in heaven. What does he mean? In a real way, we are the judges of planet earth. Now I know that just, oh, that goes against the grain of some of you. We're not to judge people. No, no. In the sense that we present the judgment already determined by God, the salvation is found in the name of Christ. Insofar as we accurately present the truth of God's word, we are the judges. We are reigning. We are judging with Christ. And so we reign with him. We are alive. We woke up. We swam upstream. And you know that Isaiah 54, now deal with this, you theologians. Deal with this one. A prophecy about the coming people of Christ. No weapon formed against you shall prosper, and every tongue will rise, which rises against you in judgment, you shall condemn. This is the heritage of the servants of the Lord, and their righteousness is from me, says the Lord. You woke up, right? Some of you can't even wake up now. He cannot overpower you. Do you understand that? Okay, so you made some mistakes in your life. All right, so you've got some addictions you're having a tough time getting rid of. Okay, so you had a bad family life and there's baggage. Okay, I got that. Hey, you're not alone in that. We all have a burden to bear, a burden to carry, every single one of us. And we all have sin in our life, every single one of us in this room. Paul said, I'm the chief of all sinners. We all got our weaknesses and for heaven's sake, I watch YouTube videos of destruction. What kind of pastor is that? We got our issues, but he cannot overpower me. He cannot overpower you. You weep, but not without hope. You doubt, but not without certainty. You fear, but not without courage. And we strain, but not without victory. We will win. We will win. You will win. This past week, we had our first Rooted graduation. We had a huge group in this place. I mean, Rooted is our course that people go through that just is just life-changing. You begin to understand who God is, what prayer is, how to do a devotional life. It is an amazing, and we took our first graduates through it. And I want to say to them, or say to you what I said to them. And I want you to, can you give me some grace here? Look, can I say again? I know I got issues. I know we all do. I got that. But I still got to speak the truth, even if it hurts me too, right? And here's the reality of this. Sometimes I'm sitting over here on a weekend, and I'm worshiping, and I look back at you, and you just don't look like you woke up. I mean, I'm sorry, you look dead. And a part of me wants to get out of my chair, okay? This is the confessions of a pastor. Part of me wants to get out of my chair and walk down the aisle and just pick out somebody. And let's say their name is Tim, okay? And I want to walk through the aisle during the worship, and I want to tap you on the shoulder, and I'll say, hey, I'm Jeff, who are you? I'm Tim. We shake hands. And then there's a part of me that wants to say, can I ask you some questions? Have you been saved? Do you know Jesus? Are you on your way to heaven? Are you the recipient of the greatest gift of grace ever known to humanity? Has God not begun a good work in you? Has he not promised to complete it until the day of redemption? Are you not a winner? And if he says, yes, I am, then I want to shove him and say, then praise Jesus. Praise Jesus. Now, praise Jesus. I mean, we're supposed to be the ones that have been awakened. We're supposed to come in here excited. We're awake, man. We see the world as it really is.
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0: Jesus.
1: Now, I played those two songs together because I could. The first, Ben Fuller and Megan Danielle with If I Got Jesus, and the second, from Jay King, I've Got Jesus. Almost identical. It's 20 to 1. Good morning.
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6: 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When you've prayed, obeyed, and nothing seems to change.

0: honour the Lord, you must serve him sincerely with all your heart. Remember the wonderful things he's done for you. The Old Testament prophet Samuel spoke those words to Israel as they turned from God to trust in a human king. They feared enemies more than the Lord himself. But Samuel reminded them, the strength to keep obeying comes not from fear or willpower, but from remembering God's faithfulness. That's the heart of it. Consider what great things he's done for you. When obedience feels too heavy, look back. Remember his mercy, his patience, his cross. Gratitude rekindles courage. 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Remember the wonderful things he's done for you. That's God's word, fresh for you today. 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

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I want to thank you if you're one of the many who have been listening to my podcast, A Very Tall Man. 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But with podcasts, you can see who's downloaded it. And over the last few weeks, a number of people have listened to a number of my programs. My guest this week turning out to be incredibly popular as well, Bill Gaither, the guy who has written a couple of the songs that no doubt you sing at church. He Touched Me, Jesus, Jesus, What a Beautiful Name, Because He Lives. A really interesting man to talk to. I caught up with him a couple of years ago when he was in Belfast and our paths crossed and we were able to record a TV program. And this is the audio version of that on A Very Tall Man, the podcast this week. My guest, Bill Gaither.

0: keeping you in the know. This is Rima News.
1: In this update, the government expects Saudi Arabia shutting down an oil pipeline will force prices up at the pump. The pipe was attacked by drones launched from Iraq, with conflict ramping up in Yemen and more Houthi attacks on Saudi Arabia. Prime Minister Luxon says although we don't have supply issues, with reserves strengthened, it could have a flow-on effect.
2: It's not unreasonable that unless issues calm down in the next few weeks or days, we're going to see higher fuel prices here at home as well.
1: A recent Treasury briefing predicted 91-octane petrol will stay above $3 until October. Passengers across Auckland's City Rail Link network will get extra help all this week. Tens of thousands of commuters have taken trips on the CRL today, with public transport use significantly higher than a usual Monday. The transport network is busiest from Tuesday to Thursday, so Tuesday's likely to be busier still. Auckland One Rail Program Director Louise Pengelly says staff in bright pink, high-vis and blue T-shirts are there offering advice.
3: There's a few big changes to where people need to swap trains, so they've been really helpful in helping people in those areas and those stations.
1: Analysts are warning Labor's KiwiSaver policy could cause some issues for both businesses and employees. The party is pledging to make employers keep contributing to a worker's KiwiSaver, even if the employee has paused or reduced their own share. It also wants to raise the mandatory employer contribution rate to 6% by 2032. Massey University banking expert Claire Matthews says this could flow through to some workers.
4: What the employer may say is, I'm not going to give you a pay rise or as much of a pay rise as I was going to, because what I would normally have given you as a pay rise, I'm going to be contributing.
1: Iconic Kiwi comedy duo Flight of the Conchords are coming home to play their first national tour in 14 years. Brett McKenzie and Jermaine Clement are bringing their blend of music, comedy and deadpan humour to Auckland, Wellington and Christchurch in November. General tickets go on sale at 1 o'clock this Friday. Sport now, and Rugby League Warriors boss Cameron George insists the side has moved on from their Dolphins disappointment. They'll host Newcastle in an elimination final at Eden Park on Sunday, the winner advancing to a grand final qualifier away against the Panthers. George says they've done their review and recovery, and now it's full steam ahead to the Knights.
5: We want to go the direct path, but we'll take the scenic route. We'll enjoy the geographical way forward, which is Newcastle. Then we'll go to Penrith, and then we'll get the home bush, mate.
1: In netball, shooters Alia Dunn and Tapia Selby-Rickett return, and uncapped defender Laura Barmer is included in the Silver Fern squad for the 26-27 international season. Phil Devuy, Xavier Tui and the retired Kate Burley are the players who drop out of coach Nolene Taurua's 18-player group. The Ferns assemble for training camps this month ahead of next month's Constellation Cup series against Australia. And in football, midfielder Max Anderson is joining the Phoenix as their third Visa player this season and the first Scot to feature for the club. Weather now in Northland, Auckland and Western Waikato, cloudy periods and a few showers. Remainder of Waikato through to Wellington, including Coromandel, Bay of Plenty and the Central High Country. Mainly fine, one or two showers in the east of Bay of Plenty and areas of fog in the morning. Gisborne to Wairarapa, mostly fine. Buller to Westland, partly cloudy. Expect isolated showers to become widespread south of the glaciers this afternoon. For Nelson, Marlborough, Canterbury, Otago and Southland, excluding Stewart Island, it's going to be mainly fine. Expect high cloud to thicken over Otago and Southland as the day progresses. Fiordland and Stewart Island, there will be showers turning to rain about Fiordland this morning and spreading to Stewart Island in the evening, possibly heavy. For the Chatham Islands, cloudy periods on the way. There'll be a few showers. They should clear away this afternoon. That's news, sport and weather. I'm Tony Doe.
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7: From the Bible, if anyone is poor among the fellow Israelites in any of the towns of the land the Lord your God has given you, do not be hard-hearted or tight-fisted toward them. 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
8: I don't know why. Most of the books of the Bible I can pronounce without any trouble at all. But Deuteronomy is one of those books that I've got to be careful and sort of get everything right. Man, it's got a number of letters in it, but I've done it. There you go, Deuteronomy chapter 15 and verse 7. That's where the Bible verse came from. That begins this 1 o'clock hour. Thanks for listening to Rema Tuesday morning. If you've been waiting for him, here he is.
9: 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And now here's Derek Prince with today's message.
10: Going back to Romans chapter 2, The next principle of God's judgment is stated in verse 3. Do I mean verse 3? No, I don't. Because the thing is that it's not translated the way I want. Yes, it's Romans 2, verse 11. Now, I'll explain what I mean just briefly. It says, there is no partiality with God. Now, all the modern translations say that because it's a modern phrase. You see, the old King James said, there is no respect of persons. It's much more accurate because partiality can be to any kind of person. You may take some weak, insignificant little person and be very partial to that person. So weak, I really want to help them. I really want to do everything for them. But respect of persons means we're not impressed by what people are in their natural selves. A man may be a general, a president, a bishop, but he doesn't get any special judgment from God. He's treated just like everybody else. That's what it means when it says there is no respect of person, particularly aimed at people who occupy positions of prominence in the world today. All right, the next principle of God's judgment, number 4, is according to the measure of light. And Paul says in Romans 2, verse 12, for as many as have sinned without law will also perish without law, and as many as have sinned in the law will be judged by the law. If you have the law, you'll be judged by it. If you don't have the law, you won't be judged by the law, but you'll still be judged for what you've done. And this principle is illustrated by the words of Jesus in Matthew chapter 11, when he speaks to some of the major cities of his day who had not responded to his preaching. Matthew 11, verses 20 through 24. Then he began to upbraid the cities in which most of his mighty works had been done, because they did not repent. Woe to you, Chorazin! Woe to you, Bethsaida! For if the mighty works which were done in you had been done in Tyre and Sidon, they would have repented long ago in sackcloth and ashes. But I say to you, it will be more tolerable for Tyre and Sidon in the day of judgment than for you. Why? Because Tyre and Sidon had less light. Bethsaida and Chorazin had had the greatest light, and they would be the most severely judged. You and I will be judged according to the light that is available to us. And I want to say, generally speaking, to people in the English-speaking world, there is a greater measure of light available to us today than I think has ever been available to any previous generation in history. We have Bibles en masse, we have endless books, we have tapes, we have cassettes, we have preachers. We're going to be judged by the light that's been made available to us. Let's bear that in mind. God's standards of judgment for this generation will be the most severe because we've had the most light. And then Jesus goes on in the next verse, you, Capernaum, who are exalted to heaven, will be brought down to Hades. For if the mighty works which were done in you had been done in Sodom, it would have remained until this day. But I say to you that it shall be more tolerable for the land of Sodom in the day of judgment than for you. You see, judgment is according to light. The more light we have, the more strict will be our judgment. And as I've said before, I say to each one of you, including myself, there probably never has been a generation of Christians that have had the measure of light available that we have today. Bear that in mind. That's going to be the standard of our judgment. And finally, the fifth principle of God's judgment, in Romans 2, verse 16, it says, in the day when God will judge the secrets of men by Jesus Christ, according to my gospel. So God is not merely going to judge our open acts, but he's going to judge our secret innermost thoughts and motives and attitudes. And I think it's correct to say that God is very concerned about our motives. Two people may perform the same outward action, but their motives may be entirely different. And when God judges them, he will take into account their motives. Now, we're going to go on to the scenes of judgment. And as I understand it, there are going to be four major successive scenes of judgment. The first will be before the judgment seat of Christ. The Greek word bema means a platform on which a Roman official sat to execute judgment. Pontius Pilate sat on his bema when Jesus appeared before him for judgment. And this will be a judgment only of Christians, only of believers. We go again to 1 Peter, chapter 1, verse 17. I somehow feel that God wants me to read this verse twice. 1 Peter 1:17. And if you call on the Father, who without partiality judges according to each one's work, conduct yourselves throughout the time of your sojourning here in fear. That's written to us. We call on the Father. And then in 1 Peter 4:17, it says, for the time has come for judgment to begin at the house of God. And if it begins with us first, what will be the end of those who do not obey the gospel? Where does judgment begin? Always with the house of God. Always with the people who have the most truth. And so when judgment starts, the first people to be judged will be the Christians. And they'll have a special judgment. Romans 14, verses 10 through 12 says this. But why do you judge your brother? Or why do you show contempt for your brother? For we, Christians, shall all stand before the judgment seat of Christ, the Bema. For it is written, as I live, says the Lord, every knee shall bow to me, and every tongue shall confess to me. So then each of us shall give account of himself to God. And remember, there's only one person that you have to give account of. That's yourself. You don't have to give account of me or your pastor, and you waste a lot of time judging others. Some of you, when you should be judging yourself. The only person you're going to have to give account for is yourself. And that you're going to have to do. So Paul says, each of us shall give account of himself to God. Now that's each of us Christians. And then in 2 Corinthians chapter 5, he returns to the same theme. 2 Corinthians chapter 5, verse 10. For we, Christians, must all appear before the judgment seat of Christ, that each one may receive the things done in his body, according to what he has done, whether good or bad. We must all appear, it says, but the Greek says we must all be made manifest. There will be no secrets. Everything will be totally exposed. Nothing will be hidden. And we will be before the judgment seat of Christ to receive according to the way we have lived in the body. And I pointed out already in this series, but I'll say it again, there are only two categories, whether good or bad. Nothing in between. Everything that is not good is bad. Jesus said very clearly, he that is not with me is against me. There is no neutrality. Jesus has excluded neutrality. There are a lot of people in churches sitting on the fence. You know what that means, to sit on the fence? To be unwilling to make a commitment. They're not on one side, they're not on the other side. They're not doing good, but they wouldn't admit that they're doing bad. And I make this comment sometimes. When the Holy Spirit comes to a church, one of the first things he does is to electrify the fence. And you have to jump off on one side or the other. That's why a lot of people don't welcome the Holy Spirit, because he abolishes their neutrality. There is no neutrality with the Holy Spirit. Now, there are five main features of this judgment. I'll just go through them very briefly. It's individual. Each one will answer for himself. It's for the things done in the body, the way we have lived while we were in this body. There are only two categories, good or bad. 1 John 5:17 says, all unrighteousness is sin. Anything that is not righteous is sinful. You see, this third category has slipped into people's thinking and it deceives so many. There is no neutrality. The next principle is, it is not for condemnation. That's very, very important. We're going to be judged, but we are not going to be condemned if we are true, sincere believers in Jesus. The principle of judgment is for assessment of service. Let me give you three scriptures which maybe will comfort you at this point. I see some of you looking a little concerned, which isn't a bad thing to be, believe me. John chapter 3, verse 18, Jesus says, "He who believes in him is not condemned, but he who does not believe is condemned already." So, if we are truly believers in Jesus, we will be judged, but we will not be condemned. And then again he says in John 5, verse 24, "Most assuredly, I say to you," and that's the most emphatic way that Jesus can express himself, "most assuredly, I say to you, he who hears my word and believes in him who sent me has everlasting life and shall not come into condemnation, but has passed from death unto life." And finally, Romans 8, chapter 1, "There is therefore now no condemnation for those who are in Christ Jesus." So we're not talking about a judgment of condemnation. We're talking about judgment which will assess the service that you've offered to Jesus during your life.
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1: I couldn't find Specsavers. Couldn't find it. I've got my phone and the old number said, "Hi, this is Lee. I've got an appointment. I'm in the mall and I can't find you. Whereabouts are you?" And he said, "Do you know where New World is?" And I went, "Yeah, I'm looking at it now." Yep. She goes, "Well, turn around. What do you see?"
0: Drive with Lee and Nerida. 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

0: Jamie Grace and Joy, Any Way and Anyhow. It is 1:30. Now, if you normally listen in the afternoons to Rima, it's been Kat McCormick, your host for the last wee while. Wee bit of a change. Kat has moved on, and the breakfast team from Sanctuary, Nerida and Lee, will be moving to the afternoon program on Rima. So if you've been a fan of the afternoon program, a change of host, now the double team coming your way, Nerida and Lee.
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1: Well, this is the Reema for years. 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

Yes. Joel Vaughan and Like God Does. It's 20 to 2, believe it or not, already the 15th of September. And you know what? We learned that thing at school, 30 days of September, April, June and November, all the rest of 31, blah, blah, blah. So that means as of today, half the month has gone already, 2 weeks of spring done and dusted. It's only a matter of a couple of weeks, and we're talking about of October. 4 weeks after that, November, and 6 weeks after that, Christmas.

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6: Yesterday in the Christian calendar, it was Holy Cross Day, so we focused on that in yesterday's Bible Boost. Today we're continuing the theme. This episode is called Why the Cross Matters. Have a listen to something the Apostle Paul says in 1 Corinthians.
7: Jews demand signs and Greeks look for wisdom, but we preach Christ crucified, a stumbling block to Jews and foolishness to Gentiles. But to those whom God has called, both Jews and Greeks, Christ the power of God and the wisdom of God. For the foolishness of God is wiser than human wisdom, and the weakness of God is stronger than human strength.
6: That's 1 Corinthians chapter 1, verses 22 to 25 from the NIV. Jews wanted signs. Greeks were looking for wisdom. And along comes Paul, preaching about a crucified man. For a lot of people in that world, this was a theological car crash. It didn't make sense. It sounded weak, embarrassing. But Paul insists that what looks foolish to the world is actually wisdom from heaven. What seems like weakness is the unmatched power of God. Nicky Gumbel writes that we all have a need to deal with the problem of sin in our lives. And the greater our understanding of that need, the more we are going to appreciate what God has done. The good news of Christianity is that God loves us and he did not leave us in the mess that we make of our own lives. He came to this earth in the person of his Son to die in our place. He came to die instead of us. Nicky goes on to say that like a beautiful diamond, the cross has many facets or faces. One of them is that on the cross, the powers of evil were disarmed. Death and demonic powers were defeated. Another facet is that through the cross, God revealed his love for us and showed that he is not a God who is distant from pain. He entered our world and he knows and understands all about suffering. A third facet of the cross is that through it, Jesus set the ultimate example of self-sacrificial love. Those are three reasons why the cross matters. Powers of evil were disarmed, God revealed his love for us through it, and Jesus set the ultimate example of self-sacrificial love. We began this Bible Boost with words from the Apostle Paul. The cross didn't make sense to many people in his world, and it still doesn't to many in ours. But like Paul, Christians today preach Christ crucified, because we know that the cross matters.
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1: Such a blessing to me, not only the music, which I love, but also the teaching and, you know, the banter that goes on between the announcers. 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

Thorin Wells and Serve the Lord. Of course, it comes from that verse, "As for me and my house, we will serve the Lord." I saw a doormat that said, "As for me and my house, we will serve the Lord." But I think that you had to sort of buy it from someplace in America. And by the time you added the postage onto it, you had to get like a second mortgage on the house. So it's still there. But if there was a Kiwi version of it, I think I'd be quite interested in that.

0: keeping you in the know. This is Rima News.
1: In this update, the government expects Saudi Arabia shutting down an oil pipeline will force prices up at the pump. The pipe was attacked by drones launched from Iraq, with conflict ramping up in Yemen and more Houthi attacks on Saudi Arabia. Prime Minister Luxon says although we don't have supply issues, with reserves strengthened, it could have a flow-on effect.
2: It's not unreasonable that unless issues calm down in the next few weeks or days, we're going to see higher fuel prices here at home as well.
1: A recent Treasury briefing predicted 91-octane petrol will stay above $3 until October. Passengers across Auckland's City Rail Link network will get extra help all this week. Tens of thousands of commuters have taken trips on the CRL today, with public transport use significantly higher than a usual Monday. The transport network is busiest from Tuesday to Thursday, so Tuesday's likely to be busier still. Auckland One Rail Program Director Louise Pengelly says staff in bright pink high-vis and blue T-shirts are there offering advice.
3: There's a few big changes to where people need to swap trains, so they've been really helpful in helping people in those areas and those stations.
1: Analysts are warning Labor's KiwiSaver policy could cause some issues for both businesses and employees. The party is pledging to make employers keep contributing to a worker's KiwiSaver, even if the employee has paused or reduced their own share. It also wants to raise the mandatory employer contribution rate to 6% by 2032. Massey University banking expert Claire Matthews says this could flow through to some workers.
4: What the employer may say is, I'm not going to give you a pay rise or as much of a pay rise as I was going to, because what I would normally have given you as a pay rise, I'm going to be contributing.
1: Iconic Kiwi comedy duo Flight of the Conchords are coming home to play their first national tour in 14 years. Brett McKenzie and Jermaine Clement are bringing their blend of music, comedy and deadpan humour to Auckland, Wellington and Christchurch in November. General tickets go on sale at 1 o'clock this Friday. Sport now, and Rugby League Warriors boss Cameron George insists the side has moved on from their Dolphins disappointment. They'll host Newcastle in an elimination final at Eden Park on Sunday, the winner advancing to a grand final qualifier away against the Panthers. George says they've done their review and recovery, and now it's full steam ahead to the Knights.
5: We want to go the direct path, but we'll take the scenic route. We'll enjoy the geographical way forward, which is Newcastle. Then we'll go to Penrith, and then we'll get the home bush, mate.
1: In netball, shooters Alia Dunn and Tipaia Selby-Rickett return, and uncapped defender Laura Barmer is included in the Silver Fern squad for the 26-27 international season. Phil DeVuy, Xavier Tui and the retired Kate Burley are the players who drop out of coach Nolene Taurua's 18-player group. The Ferns assemble for training camps this month ahead of next month's Constellation Cup series against Australia. And in football, midfielder Max Anderson is joining the Phoenix as their third Visa player this season and the first Scot to feature for the club. Weather now: Northland, Auckland and Western Waikato, cloudy periods and a few showers. Remainder of Waikato through to Wellington, including Coromandel, Bay of Plenty and the Central High Country. Mainly fine, one or two showers in the east of Bay of Plenty and areas of fog in the morning. Gisborne to Wairarapa, mostly fine. Buller to Westland, partly cloudy. Expect isolated showers to become widespread south of the glaciers this afternoon. For Nelson, Marlborough, Canterbury, Otago and Southland, excluding Stewart Island, it's going to be mainly fine. Expect high cloud to thicken over Otago and Southland as the day progresses. Fiordland and Stewart Island, there will be showers turning to rain about Fiordland this morning and spreading to Stewart Island in the evening, possibly heavy. For the Chatham Islands, cloudy periods on the way. There'll be a few showers. They should clear away this afternoon. That's news, sport and weather. I'm Tony Doe.
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7: From the Bible: If my people who are called by my name will humble themselves and pray and seek my face and turn from their wicked ways, then I will hear from heaven and I will forgive their sins and I will heal their land. 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
8: And healing is one of those things that comes up in conversation from time to time. Last night, Insight for Living began a two-part program entitled A Recommitment to Things That Matter. It was really, really interesting. Here's part two.
9: Where do you turn when life stops making sense? Some of us reach for expertise, more education, more information, more voices weighing in. But what if the wisdom we're chasing can't be mined, requested, or learned in a classroom? What if it comes from somewhere else entirely? Hi, I'm Clayton Bjellin, and today on Insight for Living, Chuck Swindoll continues his study in the book of Job, guiding us towards priorities that anchor the soul when everything is shifting, and pointing us to the one true source of the wisdom we so desperately need. We're in Job chapter 27 in the Bible.
10: Thinking God's thoughts is our highest goal. I've sometimes referred to this as thinking theologically, thinking biblically. That's why I'm such a proponent of scripture memory. You can never think more acutely God's thoughts than when you quote back to Him or to life situations God's word. Think of Job's situation. He is bankrupt. He is childless. He is friendless. His body is covered with boils. He's living with a high fever, intense pain. He is misunderstood. He is blamed. He is rejected. How in the world does he go on? His view of God keeps him going, and not what others are telling him. He recommits himself to things that matter. In a swirl of humanistic thinking, which he is given by the three friends, Eliphaz and Bildad and Zophar, he's turned that off and he is now focused on the things of God. I love that kind of thinking. In fact, he says, because he is so focused, he will not pad the record. He will not speak deceitfully. He will not tell them what is not true. That brings us to the second. Go back to verse 3. As long as life is in me and the breath of God is in my nostrils, my lips certainly will not speak unjustly, nor will my tongue mutter deceit. Far be it from me that I should declare you right. Till I die, I will not put away my integrity from me. Second priority. Walking in integrity is the only way to live. The first, thinking God's thoughts is our highest goal. The second, walking in integrity is the only way to live. He won't skate. He won't fake it. He won't deceive them. He will not lie. He will tell them the truth. What's the third priority? Realizing that wrong will not ultimately triumph. Realizing that wrong will not ultimately triumph brings us a sense of justice. What a relief that is, that the wicked are building houses of a spider's web. Verse 19, he lies down rich, but never again. He opens his eyes and it is no more. Riches don't hang around, do they? And when the wicked get rich, he says, they will not ultimately triumph. Rest assured, God knows. God keeps the right record. He knows what he's about. He knows who is righteous and who is wicked. He's keeping the score. Keep thinking straight. Keep forming priorities from the Word of God. Spend less time in the papers and more time in the Scriptures. Let God give you your agenda and help you think through how to interpret the events of our time. Job now has begun to see it. And that leads him then to a subject that has been in the back of his mind, perhaps since the bottom dropped out of his life. And that's the subject of wisdom. Wisdom. So he begins to write in chapter 28, albeit poetically. So engineers, you won't enjoy it. I know he'll spend 14 verses coming to the point, but try your best to tolerate it, okay? This is beautiful writing, and he's building to a climax of a question. He just goes about it in a poetic way, and it's leading him toward his fourth priority. Surely there is a mine for silver, and surely there is a place where they refine gold, and we've seen both. We know of both. Iron is taken from the dust and copper is smelted from the rock. Man puts an end to darkness and to the farthest limit. He searches out the rock in gloom and deep shadow. describes him sinking shafts, verse 4. And from the earth, there's food above and there's fire below. And the rocks, verse 6, are the source of sapphires. This is beautiful poetry. The dust contains gold. The path no bird of prey knows, nor has the falcon's eye caught sight of it. That's the first hint. He's looking for something. It's wisdom. It's not in the earth. It's not in the ore. It's not in the copper. It's not in the gold. It's not in the skies. The falcon hasn't seen it as high as he may fly. He continues, the proud beasts have not trodden it, nor has the fierce lion passed over it. It's not out in the field where the beasts live. He puts his hand on the flint. He overturns the mountains at the base. He hews out channels. This is man at work on this earth. He hews out channels through the rocks. His eye sees anything precious. He dams up the streams from flowing, and what is hidden he brings out to the light. But where is wisdom? Where can wisdom be found, and where is the place of understanding? Man does not know its value, nor is it found in the land of the living. The deep says, it's not with me. The sea answers, it is not with me. Even pure gold cannot be given in exchange for it. Look at what he's saying. Dig into the earth, you'll find precious metals, but you won't find wisdom. Probe into the outer spaces and the mysteries will unfold, but you won't find wisdom. Study nature's wonders and all that this earth holds for you, and it will be exciting discoveries, but you won't find wisdom. This assures us that as helpful as an education is, or reading widely, or traveling broadly, or being mentored by the brightest, none of that will give you wisdom. Not found in textbooks, not found in discoveries, not found in inventions, not found in anyone else's mind. Priority 4, seeking wisdom through human effort is a waste of time. It is a waste of time. By the way, it's a good time to stop and just give you the simple definition of wisdom. The word is used often in the wisdom literature, of course, and need to define it on occasion. Wisdom, I believe, is looking at life from God's point of view. Looking at life as God sees it. That's why it's so valuable to think God's thoughts after him. You look at children as God looks at them. You look at child rearing as God considers child rearing. You look at family as God looks at it. You interpret events as God would interpret them. You see the long view. You see the truth that is in even the midst of the lies. You see beyond the lie to what is really the truth, is what I'm trying to say. So that's wisdom, looking at life from God's point of view. Understanding is responding to life's challenges as God would have us respond. Not in panic, not in confusion, not losing our way, not giving up those things that are invaluable to us and the principles of integrity. We respond to life's challenges as God would have us respond. We trust him. We believe in him. Like our friend in China, we refuse to be afraid. We don't operate our lives according to human impulses. As we'll read in this very chapter, God determines the length of our days. And so you don't have to be afraid of dying. Just be glad he doesn't tell you way ahead of time. So you spend all your days wondering if, you know, what it's going to be like. You don't know. I mean, he waits till the last second and then you're gone. So you don't have to worry about it. You can get a great night's sleep and then die that next morning. And you would have never gotten a good sleep if you'd have known that next morning you're gonna die. So he doesn't tell you about it. He has it determined. He doesn't go, he died. That's not the way he responds. He has you living, and he then takes you from this earth, some in their 30s, some in their 40s, some in their 60s, some in their 90s. And it's God's calling, so you can take that plane ride. You can live your life. You can open your blinds and unlock your door and walk out into the sunlight, and you can live your life engaged in people's lives, and you don't have to worry about some sinister force around every corner. God's in charge. What a great way to live. You say, Chuck, that sounds almost haphazard. Well, so be it. Haphazard, go after it. You're trusting in a sovereign God. You're not worried about it. I mean, I have people that sit next to me on a plane. They're going through their beads. Relax. It's okay. I had one lady. I'd never met her mother. She said, would you hold my hand? I said, yeah, that's fine. You know, I looked around. I made sure there wasn't some charter member in the church sitting there. It's like, I held her hand. I thought she was going to squeeze the blood out of it. It's like, I just always hate the takeoffs. And I said, you know, it's going to be okay. Well, I'll talk to you in a minute. Wait a minute. Oh, lady, get a shot, you know. It's okay. We took off. She goes, oh, and I said, we really helped take off, didn't we? She said, well, that isn't very funny, she said. I'm back there, you know, trying to keep the thing going. Relax. Yeah, we got a great God. And when he says it's over, it's over. That's all. No big deal. Life goes on. That's how God wants us to look at life. Otherwise, we're not worth a toot. We're spending all our time worried about, you know, I go down to the store and there's going to be a terrorist at the store. You know, there probably won't be, not the stores I go to, you know. It'd just be the same old dull groceries, you know. They'll be there. You just go do it. Relax. Relax. I don't get wisdom from people that grip my hand on the airplane or feed me all the fear stuff. Does that mean I don't prepare? Of course it doesn't. I love the old American revolutionary comment, trust in God, but keep your powder dry. You know, keep your gun loaded. I'm getting really weird in this age of my life. Do I care? I do not care. Anyway, back to verse 20. Where then does... No, don't applaud. I'll be way out of control if you do that. Verse 20. Where then does wisdom come from, and where is the place of understanding? That's the question. Not where does opinion come from. I gave you 50 sources. Most of them aren't worth listening to. But where does wisdom come from? Where does the place of understanding? Verse 23. God understands its way. He knows its place. He looks to the ends of the earth. He sees everything under the heavens. Is that great or what? We see a little tiny, like looking through a toilet paper roll. About that big. That's about all we see. I probably could have used another illustration, but you know what I'm talking about. It's about all we see. God has it all. Has it all seen. He sees it all. And he isn't panicked. It's running its course exactly as he planned it. And his grace washes over all of us. It's a wonderful way to live. Verse 26, he's the one that sets the limit for the rain and course of the thunderbolt. He saw it and declared it, established it and searched it out. And to man he said, behold, the fear of the Lord, that is wisdom. Wow. You can get 4 PhDs and never get that taught to you. Even in the finest of universities, there's no course on the fear of the Lord. But you will rise in the morning with this awesome respect for God and this hatred for sin. And it's amazing how you'll be able to see life as he wants you to see it and respond as he would have you respond. It begins with the fear of God. I mean, God says it. And to depart from evil is understanding. Fifth priority, cultivating a healthy and holy fear of the Lord gives us wisdom and understanding. There is a man in our congregation who has recently had brain surgery. The tumor in the frontal part of the brain, of the cranium, was pushing his brain back and taking his memory, and it was growing. Because we're friends, I saw him at the hospital recently, and he had this scar from his ear on one side across the top of his head to his ear on the other side, all with brads, closing up the incision where they went into it and took it all, and he's doing great. And he's laying there on the bed when I walk in. He breaks into a smile, and I realized that my going was a different reason than I'd thought. Because in going, I got wisdom, a touch of wisdom. He didn't get any from me. I got it from him. He spoke of the Lord from almost the moment we started our conversation to the end after about 15 minutes and I was gone. I mean, it was just the Lord and God and the Lord. It was the most natural kind of flow of conversation as he spoke of, they'd been in his brain and had taken that tumor out. And just yesterday, while thinking about the wrap up, I came across Eugene Peterson's introduction to Job from his paraphrase. Listen to what he said. It ties in. Instead of continuing to focus on preventing suffering, which we simply won't be very successful at anyway, perhaps we should begin entering the suffering. Listen to me. Perhaps we should begin entering the suffering, participating insofar as we are able, entering the mystery of looking around for God. In other words, we need to quit feeling sorry for people who suffer and instead look up to them, learn from them, and if they will let us, join them in protest and prayer. Pity can be nearsighted and condescending. Shared suffering can be dignifying and life-changing. As we look at Job's suffering and praying and worshiping, we see that he has already blazed a trail of courage and integrity for us to follow. That is so good. This man in the hospital didn't need pity. He needed respect. He has a leg up on wisdom, on most of us. So when he speaks, it is with new insight about life and about responding to life's challenges. That's come from God through the channel of suffering. And here we are taught to fight it and to resist it and to run from it and even at times resent it, when in fact it is a messenger bearing the great news that brings wisdom to the submissive sufferer. How much wiser you are today because you've hurt, and you've hurt the deepest or perhaps among our wisest. That's why we say we can never be young and wise. Why? Because life's circumstances haven't beaten us up and put scars on our heads, hurt us deeply. Your assignment between now and when we meet again is to read Proverbs 8, 22 to 36. Solomon personifies wisdom. It's beautiful the way he writes it. Proverbs 8, 22 to 36, along with 1 Corinthians 1, which says as a climax, Christ is to us wisdom. So entering into the wisdom comes through faith alone in Christ alone, who leads us to God alone, and then the connection equips us for life. Wisdom speaks in the personal pronouns. The Lord possessed me at the beginning of his way, before his works of old, from everlasting, I, that's wisdom, was established from the beginning, from the earliest times of the earth. When there were no depths, I was brought forth. when there were no springs abounding with water, before the mountains were settled, before the hills I was brought forth, while he had not yet made earth and fields, nor the first dust of the world, when he established the heavens, I was there. Wisdom outdates creation because it is in God. And as I get to know the living God through his word, his wisdom comes to me, and I'm given a filter system I can never get any other place. And men and women, we become at that point effective witnesses, effective friends, insightful counselors. Because we don't just feel empathy, we see depth. And we don't feel pity, we feel respect. And we embrace the sufferer as our teacher rather than a victim of circumstances. Let's bow our heads. There are times in my life I would just love to be able to put my arms around each one of you individually and say, do you get it? Have I been clear? Do you understand this? Do you realize the value of the scriptures? Do you understand the absolute importance of giving your life fully to Christ, to simply relinquishing your will and embracing his, letting him have the worries and the burden, and you take in return forgiveness and grace and mercy and love and peace and discernment, understanding, all spelling wisdom. If you've never in your life trusted the Lord Jesus Christ's death at Calvary and glorious bodily miraculous resurrection, believing that he's now alive, having died for you, this is the moment. This is the place to start for you. Come today. Thank you, Father, for the things that can be learned in ancient writings from Job's journal. Thank you for preserving it for us. Thank you for putting black print on white pages in a language we can understand. Thank you for capturing our attention by these surprising thoughts, like suffering being a friend rather than an enemy, like challenges in life being the opportunity to model in understanding rather than something to be afraid of or to resent, like the source of wisdom. Forgive us for the wasted effort we've expended looking in the wrong places to find the right stuff. I pray, Lord, that today at this very moment you be working in hearts that cannot find any sense of peace and rest till they find it in your Son, Christ. I pray that you'd continue to work on them and work through others with them and then work in them to bring them to faith. That is the work of your Spirit. That is your specialty. And I leave each one with you.

0: that rare treasure we cannot dig up or buy, given freely by the God who holds all things in his hands. What a gift to know that when we fear the Lord and turn from evil, he grants us eyes to see the way that he sees it. How good is that? This is Insight for Living. Chuck Smedell titled today's message, A Recommitment to Things That Matter. I'm Clayton Bjellin, inviting you to join us when Chuck Smedell presents what he calls the passionate testimony of an innocent man tomorrow on Insight for Living.
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0: good. Greetings to you, John and Luke here with For King and Country. I'm gonna set my
1: 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One could argue we've been working a lifetime on this album called The Most Beautiful Colors. 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

0: It is 20 to 3. Now, I don't know whether you enjoy listening to songs that you've never, ever heard before. If someone sort of suggests a song, do you go and listen to it? Well, someone suggested a song to me a week or two ago, and it's taken me a while to get to it. The song is called Don't Let the Devil Drive. Okay, yep. And then I completely forgot about it. But over the weekend, just finished, I had a wee bit of a listen to it and found a number of different versions. And it's quite a catchy, well, there are very various versions of it, but there's quite a catchy version by a guy called Neil Robertson. Look at it. It's on YouTube, and it's called Don't Let the Devil Drive. And the first verse says, don't let the devil drive, because if you let the devil drive, he will want to drive. Don't let him drive. It's really good. There's a sermon there.
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5: You will always please him by doing good deeds. Colossians chapter 1 and verse 10. Helen Keller overcame the difficult challenges of being left without hearing, speech, and sight after contracting a fever as a baby, and she learned to communicate by learning Braille. Her life inspired millions of people. One of her ardent admirers was author Mark Twain. She was invited to visit every president in the White House from her childhood on. What many don't know is how hard Helen worked as an adult. After graduating with honors from Radcliffe College, she worked to help others until her death at 88. She authored numerous articles. She gave lectures for the American Foundation for the Blind and raised millions of dollars for them. On her 80th birthday, she was given the Helen Keller International Award for those

0: In Ephesians chapter 6 and verse 7. Hymn writer Charles Meigs wrote, "Others, Lord, yes, others, let this my motto be. Help me to live for others, that I may live like thee."
1: 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When you were a child, you begged your parents to let you stay up late. Now, you probably wish you could sleep. It's a funny old world. But regardless, we love it that you've found us. Thanks for listening to Overnights on Rema.

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1: Since 1978 I've been listening. So encouraging and so chirpy and lovely. 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

I like the ending of this. Brooke Franson in Psalm 42. Heading towards 3 o'clock, it's now Tuesday. The game was on Sunday morning, and of course the league game on Saturday night, and defeats for both our teams, the Warriors, and also for the All Blacks, which was, and I thought, oh dear, but a couple of days later, and all of a sudden I find myself thinking of other things. And of course there are games to look forward to. We're going to the Northern Hemisphere later this year. A win or two there? I think so.

0: keeping you in the know. This is Rima News.
1: In this update, the government expects Saudi Arabia shutting down an oil pipeline will force prices up at the pump. The pipe was attacked by drones launched from Iraq, with conflict ramping up in Yemen and more Houthi attacks on Saudi Arabia. Prime Minister Luxon says although we don't have supply issues, with reserves strengthened, it could have a flow-on effect.
2: It's not unreasonable that unless issues calm down in the next few weeks or days, we're going to see higher fuel prices here at home as well.
1: A recent Treasury briefing predicted 91-octane petrol will stay above $3 until October. Passengers across Auckland's City Rail Link network will get extra help all this week. Tens of thousands of commuters have taken trips on the CRL today, with public transport use significantly higher than a usual Monday. The transport network is busiest from Tuesday to Thursday, so Tuesday's likely to be busier still. Auckland One Rail Program Director Louise Pengelly says staff in bright pink, high-vis and blue T-shirts are there offering advice.
3: There's a few big changes to where people need to swap trains, so they've been really helpful in helping people in those areas and those stations.
1: Analysts are warning Labor's KiwiSaver policy could cause some issues for both businesses and employees. The party is pledging to make employers keep contributing to a worker's KiwiSaver, even if the employee has paused or reduced their own share. It also wants to raise the mandatory employer contribution rate to 6% by 2032. Massey University banking expert Claire Matthews says this could flow through to some workers.
4: What the employer may say is, I'm not going to give you a pay rise or as much of a pay rise as I was going to, because what I would normally have given you as a pay rise, I'm going to be contributing.
1: Iconic Kiwi comedy duo Flight of the Conchords are coming home to play their first national tour in 14 years. Brett McKenzie and Jermaine Clement are bringing their blend of music, comedy and deadpan humour to Auckland, Wellington and Christchurch in November. General tickets go on sale at 1 o'clock this Friday. Sport now, and Rugby League Warriors boss Cameron George insists the side has moved on from their Dolphins disappointment. They'll host Newcastle in an elimination final at Eden Park on Sunday, the winner advancing to a grand final qualifier away against the Panthers. George says they've done their review and recovery, and now it's full steam ahead to the Knights.
5: We want to go the direct path, that we'll take the scenic route, we'll enjoy the geographical way forward, which is Newcastle, then we'll go to Penrith, and then we'll get the home bush, mate.
1: In netball, shooters Alia Dunn and Tipaia Selby-Rickett return, and uncapped defender Laura Barmer is included in the Silver Fern squad for the 26-27 international season. Phil Devuy, Xavier Tui and the retired Kate Burley are the players who drop out of coach Nolene Taurua's 18-player group. The Ferns assemble for training camps this month ahead of next month's Constellation Cup series against Australia. And in football, midfielder Max Anderson is joining the Phoenix as their third Visa player this season and the first Scot to feature for the club. Weather now: Northland, Auckland and Western Waikato, cloudy periods and a few showers. Remainder of Waikato through to Wellington, including Coromandel, Bay of Plenty and the Central High Country. Mainly fine, one or two showers in the east of Bay of Plenty and areas of fog in the morning. Gisborne to Wairarapa, mostly fine. Buller to Westland, partly cloudy. Expect isolated showers to become widespread south of the glaciers this afternoon. For Nelson, Marlborough, Canterbury, Otago and Southland, excluding Stewart Island, it's going to be mainly fine. Expect high cloud to thicken over Otago and Southland as the day progresses. Fiordland and Stewart Island, there will be showers turning to rain about Fiordland this morning and spreading to Stewart Island in the evening, possibly heavy. For the Chatham Islands, cloudy periods on the way. There'll be a few showers. They should clear away this afternoon. That's news, sport and weather. I'm Tony Doe.
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0: From the Bible. Exercise your freedom by serving God, not by breaking the rules. Treat everyone you meet with dignity. Love your spiritual family. Revere God. Respect the government. Words to live by. On Rima.
7: Yeah, it's a sobering verse, because some of those things are a wee bit difficult to do, but we've got to do them. We've been told to do it. 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
8: I'm often thinking about the privilege I have to participate in the parts of Kina's story that God's redeeming. Mm-hmm. Okay, God, mm-hmm. What role are you calling me to play today? Now the whole, did I take out the trash, right? It's old, right? But it's true in that I'm able to do something practical that shows that I love and care for my lovely bride. And I'm being entrusted with one of God's daughters.
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9: So as we've shared before, we're out this week, but our good friend Cheryl is currently sitting in and bringing great conversations that inspire you to act.
10: She sure is. So check out this discussion with John and Kina Aragon, and I'm sure it's going to be good.
11: I want to talk about your understanding of God's love. And can you tell us about your favorite meditation from your book?
12: We know the plot. The more familiar we get with the scriptures, overarching story, right, from Genesis to Revelation, which my book covers. It's to get you familiar. It's a biblical theology of love. So it's to get you familiar with the story of Scripture and to get you to start asking questions about your life story. So there's this sort of marriage of story work that is seeing your life as a story, and particularly the places of great brokenness and woundedness as the areas where God's glory wants to particularly shine. And so being willing to engage those chapters that you don't want to engage, the ones that are embarrassing, the ones that are filled with shame, the ones that are filled with sorrow and great pain. And trusting that because I'm getting more familiar with the story, you're right, the scripture story, that my story is in some way going to become an echo of that great story, or in some way the story of scripture is embedded into mine. So then you're looking for clues of redemption. So my favorite meditation is somewhere in the book, but it's at the part in the scripture story where Jerusalem has been destroyed by Babylon, right? And the prophet Jeremiah has been prophesying way ahead of time, letting them know, hey,
11: all these other prophets are lying to you. Yeah, this is what's going to happen.
12: You need to repent. Like, yes. And he has the displeasure of having to see the destruction, you know, of all of these, I don't want to say symbols, but all of these places of God's presence, right? The temple is destroyed and all of, and so on. And so as when you're reading the Book of Lamentations, that's the meditation is on the Book of Lamentations. It's this prophet, Jeremiah, the weeping prophet, circling around the city of Jerusalem and saying, almost sounding like a broken record, saying everything he's seeing and lamenting over it. Man, yes. The children are starving. The women have gone through this and so on. And he's repeating himself. And I think in real life, when we're doing community with each other, sometimes we get really uncomfortable with someone who feels the need to repeat. And it really hurt how my husband left, or how it really hurt when my parents did da da da da, and you're like, man, shouldn't you be over that? Shouldn't you get over that? And yet we see in scripture Jeremiah circling around this Jerusalem destroyed and repeating himself like a broken record, and in the middle is the famous verse that we all know, that the steadfast love of the Lord never ceases, his faithfulness is new every morning, and so on. And it's this belief that there are subplots in our lives, or, you know, the mini novellas within our grand epic of our lives, that sometimes remain unresolved, even to the point of when we die, right? Yes. There are prayers that we don't see answered. There are conversations that we're going to wish we still had, you know, and then we pass away. And so there are subplots with relationships that dissolve and so on, that remain unresolved. But because we know that what the big plot is, what that God is redeeming the world to himself through his son, Jesus Christ, and that all will be made new again, that resurrection is coming, because I trust in that greater story and the character of God, which is that his love never ceases, then that means that if God's love hasn't ended, then neither has my story.
11: Yeah. I love that. I always say, if God isn't finished, then I'm not done. Mm-hmm. And he says he's perfecting us until the day of Jesus Christ. So we are always in the process. Mm-hmm. One part of my story is that I have a affiliation with Crushed Roses, because that is what God said he was going to do with my life. Mm-hmm. He said, I am going to make you a rose before my throne, but roses smell good best when they're crushed.
12: Wow.
8: It's often through the crushing.
11: Yeah.
8: It's often through the dark night of the soul.
11: Yes.
8: Where God is deeply, deeply interested in bringing redemption and glory, because it's the very place where the kingdom of darkness and all those who participate with that try to stifle.
11: Yeah.
8: Right?
11: Yeah.
8: The glory in which he intends to reveal in all of us.
11: Yeah.
8: So yeah, I think that's well said.
11: How does that work to reveal his love?
12: Mm-hmm. Yeah, I think of our daughter's in karate, so we think she's quite good, but we are obviously biased. But she's quite good, but she doesn't love the sparring aspect. She loves the forms. She loves, like, there's things that she really thrives in, and that's pretty normal. You like some parts of whatever sport you're playing, but the sparring, having to fight these girls that are taller than her, bigger than, you know, not fun. But she, you know, was willing to fight this past weekend, and she got a pretty bad knock on one of the fights and just came running to me crying, and I just held her.
11: Yeah.
12: And I think in that I see this image of, when you ask about how do we experience the love of God, though, in that it's like, why did you make me go through this fight? Why are you making me spar? Why are you encouraging me to have to do hard things or have to endure blows that, you know, I'm not asking for this. Like, I like to stay at home and watch cartoons, but, you know,
11: I'll show up on game day and win, but I want to go, right?
12: I want to do things I'm good at. Right. So why are you making me do things that I'm not the best at? Mm-hmm. And we have our reasons as parents that we understand, and things that we maybe explain to her in bits and pieces, but there's a degree to which she's just not going to understand that until she's older and perhaps has her own kids, or just until she's older and sees the benefit of the suffering and the training that she's enduring right now. But where she's experiencing the love is well, various ways, but for sure in that when she got that bad knock, it was just the withness, the being held by mom or by Poppy, like being held by her parents and saying, I'm so proud of you. Like, way to get in there. It's okay. Let's breathe. I'm with you. That's all right. Let it out. Let it cry. You know, that type of thing that I think God does for me. So for me, it was having a disease and going through various surgeries and all of this. But for me, one of the more painful things has been the loss of friendship. And you mentioned earlier, what do you do when you lose your community? And we've experienced degrees of that. Mm-hmm. And so where I can struggle with that sense of abandonment and like, man, like, is there something wrong with me, or do, you know, what's going on? I remember my friend Ruth, I called her one day. I was grieving the loss of a friendship that had happened years before, but for whatever reason that morning, I just really felt it. And I called her and I just asked, can you pray for me? And she, of course, prayed for me. And then she just gave space of silence of, Lord, is there anything you're saying to Kina in this moment? Mm-hmm. And almost as clear as day in my heart, I just heard, but I will never leave you or forsake you. Mm, and how many times have we read that verse, right? Like, I will never leave you or forsake you. But it was this tonality of God that, but I, me though, like, yes, I would never do that to you. And that's when, for me, it's so important to be in God's word every single day as much as you possibly can, to abide in his word and his word in you, because when things get rough like that, and when you're just like desperate and you just feel like you're at the end of yourself, it's that those scriptures, as the scripture says, that it's living and active. God's word is living and active, that it becomes so specifically applied to you and your story that you're like, now I'll never forget that promise.
11: Right. But how does that work in a relationship with your spouse, especially when you're struggling? How have you found like your story being anchored in God's story, helping you love this person, especially when you might be having a difficult challenge with them?
12: Mm-hmm. John's better at answering this one. Because I look up to him in this way.
11: Okay.
8: I mean, I think you mentioned it before when you mentioned Ephesians, mm-hmm. right? And we see this throughout Paul's letters, but, you know, it's, he lays out the indicatives and then the imperatives.
11: Yes.
8: Right? And I think it's the incredible responsibility and privilege that those of us who are married have to participate in the story that God is writing for our spouses, reframing it in that way so that I'm invited as a conduit of God's grace in my spouse's life. Mm-hmm. Now, that sounds nice and pretty, but to your point, when we start getting into like the day-to-day real life, mm-hmm. in the moment, it's so, so crucial to ask for the Spirit's help. When yes. the emotions are high, when, you know, our nervous systems feel what they're feeling, and being reminded of the call that I have and the call that Kina has to love one another. Mm-hmm. So I'm often thinking about the privilege I have to participate in the parts of Kina's story that God's redeeming. Mm-hmm. Okay, God, mm-hmm. what role are you calling me to play today? Mm-hmm. In a very practical way. Now the whole, you know, did I take out the trash, right? It's old, right? But it's true in that I'm able to do something practical mm-hmm. that shows that I love and care for my lovely bride. And I'm being entrusted with one of God's daughters. Mm-hmm. Oh my goodness. And yes. as parents, we get this too. God help the man who will marry our daughter one
11: yes.
8: day. Which is why she's in karate. But I think about if I have this holy, you know, protection over my daughter, mm-hmm. how much more does God have for my bride?
11: Right.
8: And to be entrusted to participate in how God is weaving the stories together, and as life happens and in the many crucibles of life that we've gone through, and the many contours of our hearts that have been like impacted and affected by circumstance and trials. Okay, Lord, I get to participate in something that you've called me to redeem. Mm-hmm. And in the ways that that will have generational impact for our daughter and the generations to come, mm-hmm. or those who are in our proximity. But yeah, I think practically asking for the Spirit's help, spending time in God's word, how it says in Proverbs, be like the ant, O you sluggard,
11: yes.
8: right? And being able to pull from passages and beautiful truth, because there'll be seasons will be hard and difficult. Mm-hmm. So storing up God's word in our heart is so, so crucial.
11: Yeah.
8: But I think that's a way to approach it.
11: How do we grow to the point where we can embody the love of God, not just embrace, but embody it?
12: Yeah. I think of it as just this brick by brick, day-to-day interactions. I think sometimes we think, well, if I go to this big conference, then my marriage will be, and God can work in the big mm-hmm. for sure. Mm-hmm. If we just get this vacation, then we'll be good. But I think it's just the little by little, you know, little day by day interactions that you have with each other mm-hmm. of what is a way that I can show kindness to my spouse right now? How do I live, you know, I was thinking of 1 Peter 3, husbands mm-hmm. Mm-hmm. with your wives in an understanding way so that your prayers aren't hindered. So God very much cares about our horizontal relationships and how we're treating each other, because that impacts our vertical relationship with him. And so I just think it's those day-to-day interactions. And if you're living in a way that you're hoping that this big mountaintop experience is going to be like the thing that causes lasting transformation, mm-hmm. then you're missing out on the beauty and the glory of the mundane of, you know, the changing of diapers and the taking out of the trash and showing kindness in those moments. When that is the regular, you know, current or flow of the relationship, when, not if, but when conflicts and disagreements and wounding happens, you are able, I think, by the Spirit's power to take a step back and go, wait. We're on the same team.
11: Right.
12: You love me.
11: Right.
12: And I love you. And let's just remind ourselves that for a moment. Let's look at those day-to-day, brick-by-brick interactions and remind ourselves, like, we have been for each other and we are for each other. Mm-hmm. We are experiencing something difficult right now, but let's just, can we agree on that first, right?
11: Right,
12: you know,
11: right.
12: And kind of moving on from there. And so every marriage is different, but I really do think it's just those little by little interactions.
11: Yeah. John, would you like to add something to that?
8: Yeah. I was thinking there's two things come to mind, and just practical things for those who are listening, things we've done in our marriage where there's been moments of disagreement or heightened emotions. Well, often think, you know, who will die first in the conversation, right?
11: Mm-hmm.
8: And it's this dying to self, dying to preference, dying to winning the argument for the sake of, right? So just some practical things there. And then as we've both done, I've gotten incredible amount of guidance and wisdom from older couples.
11: Mm-hmm.
8: We've developed language around when there has been great injury or harm, because we will and have harmed each other, using language like, I'm inviting you to see me in this moment.
11: Mm-hmm.
8: And especially in moments of great contention, that's for us, and I'm sure for each marriage, there's different language that's used.
11: Mm-hmm.
8: But it's a reminder for us to say, whoa, like, there's incredible vulnerability happening right here, so that in speaking to husbands, when our brides come to us and raise a concern, that can often feel like an attack to our, you know, manhood or whatever it may be. But I would invite us to be reminded that the incredible courage that's being exercised in that moment, and the vulnerability. And the image I often use is as if, you know, our brides speaking to husbands, they have their heart out. It's shaky. It's, you know, it's bloody, and it needs repair. And they're just saying whatever they're saying, but they're just saying, I'm inviting you to see me.
11: Yes.
8: And often our overcorrection or our language can cause more injury than good.
11: Yeah. So. And all of this language is very much so couched in God's love, but there are people out there who don't know God's love. God's love is available to all, but it's only accessible through the blood of Jesus Christ. Mm-hmm. So can you talk to the person who is like, I want to know his love first for me, and then maybe I can extend it to someone else, but I don't know that.
12: Yeah, I would just share part of my story. So I think of the woman at the well in, was it John 4?
11: Yes.
12: It's this experience of, come see a man who told me all about myself, who knew everything about me. And she's able to do it not from this place of shame, but from this place of excitement, this place of healing. And so for me, I would say, come see for yourself. Come read the scriptures. Feel free to use my book, but, you know, come see what God's word has to say and how it has great bearing. That I think, for me, I thought the Bible was all in King James English when I was a teenager. So I thought I wasn't going to understand it anyway. So I was like, I'm not going to understand that. So I'm not going to read it. So one, there are wonderful translations available that are English that we can understand. And it's much more relevant than we think. I remember for me as a teenager, all I knew was that I now have reference to the book of Ecclesiastes that, you know, everything is meaningless. It doesn't matter if you yes. live or you die. If you're wise.
11: Vanity.
12: Yeah, all is vanity. If you're rich or poor, you die anyway. And I was wrestling with that thought mm-hmm. as a teenager and going, well, what's the point then? And I didn't know anything about, you know, Old Testament, New Testament, chapter, verse. I couldn't tell you anything about that. All I knew is that my aunt and uncle would send me a Bible mm-hmm. All the time. And so I opened one of my dusty Bibles in the middle, and it was Psalm 69. Mm. Again, didn't know the context, who wrote it, how it pointed to Jesus. Didn't know any of that. All I knew was that the language, I can relate to that. Save me, I'm drowning. There's more enemies than yes. hair on my head. Answer yes. me with your sure salvation. How basically this lament, I'm like, oh, that's how I feel. I didn't know that, one, we could talk to God like that, that mm-hmm. there's language like that, that there's words for this, and mm-hmm. that, like, this is a point of access for me to go, I'm curious now. I want to know more. Tell me more about this God yeah. who apparently allows us to be messy with him and mm-hmm. welcomes us. Mm-hmm. And that was just the beginning. So start wherever you're at, you know, call out to God, call out to Jesus, ask him to reveal himself, and then crack open the nearest Bible you have and begin reading.
11: Yeah. Thank you for saying the part about we can be messy with him. Mm-hmm. We're afraid of our messes, but mm-hmm. God isn't. Mm-hmm. He steps right in the middle of them, and he makes beauty from ashes. Mm-hmm. So invite him into those places. Thank you so much for being here with me and being my first guest. Yes. I so appreciate this conversation. I know we talked about your book before. Mm. I'm going to be buying a few and giving them away to at least our children who are married and getting married. Mm. So at the very least, I think if they can be anchored in the love of God, like we said before, then they will find themselves being able to love their spouses and their children and in such a revolutionary way as to set their family free in ways they can only imagine.
12: Yeah. Yeah.
11: So thank you so very much.
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0: Now that's John Redick and Holding On, 20 to 4. How you doing with the flu that's floating around at the moment? A number of people have got it, and some people a mild dose, and for other people it's been a bit more dramatic. I have friends, and their daughter had to go to the emergency department of the hospital over the last day or so. It got sort of so dramatic. It's just one of those things, isn't it? The important thing is, if you're really unwell and you suspect that someone in your family is really unwell, go to the emergency department. Don't wait. It is a really nasty wee flu.
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4: That sinking feeling when the low battery warning flashes across your phone. 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We can be busy, capable, even thriving on the outside, but if we don't recharge, we run flat. Prayer, worship, scripture, these are all of our charges. They don't just keep us going, they fill us up with the strength to live fully. The warning signs often show up before we notice. That irritability, emptiness, exhaustion that no amount of sleep can fix. Those are our spiritual low battery alerts. And the solution isn't shame or striving harder, it's plugging back into God's presence. The good news? God's power supply has never run out. His spirit doesn't overload or wear thin. His presence is constant, available, and abundant. So maybe this is your reminder today. Check your soul's battery. Pause. Plug into him. Recharge in the one who keeps you alive and strong. I'm Mickey from inbetween.org.nz. I hope this sparks your thinking. Let's see what God does with it.
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0: On the night you're falling all to pieces, you can bring your lonely heart to Jesus. 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

Still thinking about that little message a few moments ago, talking about a free will offer that the Safe Will people are doing. And I was chatting with Pam about that, and we decided that we probably needed to do that again because we did write our wills, but it's like so many years ago that we can't even remember who we wrote it with, and we can't find a copy of it. So maybe it's time to update it. And the free version, I like that idea.

0: time.
1: Keeping you in the know. This is Rima News.
2: In this update, the government expects Saudi Arabia shutting down an oil pipeline will force prices up at the pump. The pipe was attacked by drones launched from Iraq, with conflict ramping up in Yemen and more Houthi attacks on Saudi Arabia. Prime Minister Luxon says although we don't have supply issues, with reserves strengthened, it could have a flow-on effect.
3: It's not unreasonable that unless issues calm down in the next few weeks or days, we're going to see higher fuel prices here at home as well.
2: A recent Treasury briefing predicted 91-octane petrol will stay above $3 until October. Passengers across Auckland's City Rail Link network will get extra help all this week. Tens of thousands of commuters have taken trips on the CRL today, with public transport use significantly higher than a usual Monday. The transport network is busiest from Tuesday to Thursday, so Tuesday's likely to be busier still. Auckland One Rail Program Director Louise Pengelly says staff in bright pink high-vis and blue T-shirts are there offering advice.
4: There's a few big changes to where people need to swap trains, so they've been really helpful in helping people in those areas and those stations. Yeah.
2: Analysts are warning Labor's KiwiSaver policy could cause some issues for both businesses and employees. The party is pledging to make employers keep contributing to a worker's KiwiSaver, even if the employee has paused or reduced their own share. It also wants to raise the mandatory employer contribution rate to 6% by 2032. Massey University banking expert Claire Matthews says this could flow through to some workers.
5: What the employer may say is, I'm not going to give you a pay rise or as much of a pay rise as I was going to, because what I would normally have given you as a pay rise, I'm going to be contributing.
2: Iconic Kiwi comedy duo Flight of the Conchords are coming home to play their first national tour in 14 years. Brett McKenzie and Jermaine Clement are bringing their blend of music, comedy and deadpan humour to Auckland, Wellington and Christchurch in November. General tickets go on sale at 1 o'clock this Friday. Sport now. And Rugby League Warriors boss Cameron George insists the side has moved on from their Dolphins disappointment. They'll host Newcastle in an elimination final at Eden Park on Sunday, the winner advancing to a grand final qualifier away against the Panthers. George says they've done their review and recovery, and now it's full steam ahead to the Knights.
6: We want to go the direct path, but we'll take the scenic route. We'll enjoy the geographical way forward, which is Newcastle. Then we'll go to Penrith, and then we'll get the home bush, mate.
2: In netball, shooters Alia Dunn and Tipaia Selby-Rickett return, and uncapped defender Laura Barmer is included in the Silver Fern squad for the 26-27 international season. Phil DeVuy, Xavier Tui and the retired Kate Burley are the players who drop out of coach Nolene Taurua's 18-player group. The Ferns assemble for training camps this month ahead of next month's Constellation Cup series against Australia. And in football, midfielder Max Anderson is joining the Phoenix as their third visa player this season and the first Scot to feature for the club. Weather now in Northland, Auckland and Western Waikato, cloudy periods and a few showers. Remainder of Waikato through to Wellington, including Coromandel, Bay of Plenty and the Central High Country. Mainly fine, one or two showers in the east of Bay of Plenty and areas of fog in the morning. Gisborne to Wairarapa, mostly fine. Buller to Westland, partly cloudy. Expect isolated showers to become widespread south of the glaciers this afternoon. For Nelson, Marlborough, Canterbury, Otago and Southland, excluding Stewart Island, it's going to be mainly fine. Expect high cloud to thicken over Otago and Southland as the day progresses. Fiordland and Stewart Island, there will be showers turning to rain about Fiordland this morning and spreading to Stewart Island in the evening, possibly heavy. For the Chatham Islands, cloudy periods on the way. There'll be a few showers. They should clear away this afternoon. That's news, sport and weather. I'm Tony Doe.
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8: From the Bible. But whoever looks intently into the perfect law that gives freedom and continues in it, not forgetting what they have heard but doing it, they will be blessed in what they do. 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
9: Reading did this interesting thing where it put us almost on the same side of the fence, because now we're reading and we're cheering and rooting for the same characters and we're holding our breath at the same moment or gasping. You know, it realigned us to remind us who we are.
0: That's Sarah McKenzie, and she joins us today on Focus on the Family with Jim Daly, sharing her passion for encouraging you as a mom and dad to read aloud to your kids. I'm John Fuller.
10: John, this is a great topic, and I think people are going to see this and hear this as we unfold it. When you read with your children, the benefits, they are astounding. Let me give you one stat. If you read an extra day with your child, you know, just that extra time during the week, for kids ages 1 to 10, that increases their standardized test scores by 15 to 30%.
0: Oh my goodness.
10: You mean you start looking for a silver bullet? This is one of those things. Teaching your kids how to read and reading aloud with your children brings so much benefit. I mean, there's another crazy statistic that people that are in jail today were typically severely underperforming in their reading skills at grade level. They're well below grade level. Mm. It just can set you up predictably for failure. For those that read at grade level or higher, it predictably suggests that they're going to be quite successful in school, in college, et cetera, professionally. So parents, don't take this subject lightly. Reading with your kids is really critical. Yeah. And with that, we're going to talk to our guest today about the importance of doing it and how to do it.
0: Yeah. And Sarah McKenzie is a blogger, podcaster, and speaker. And she and her husband, Andrew, have six children. The book we're going to be talking about today, I think it belongs in every family's, what would the room be? It's not a library anymore. It's the family room, the kitchen. This is a must-have book. It's called The Read Aloud Family, Making Meaningful and Lasting Connections with Your Kids.
10: Sarah, welcome to Focus on the Family.
9: Thank you so much. It is a pleasure to be here.
10: There is something here about being with your children, reading with your children. It sounds almost too simplistic, but what have you seen about the benefits of reading with your kids?
9: I actually think that's the catch right there. It does seem too simplistic, yeah. So we almost don't trust it. I don't know.
10: Right.
9: As a mother, I often think if something's enjoyable or kind of easy to do, then it's probably not as effective as the stuff that's really hard.
10: You're suspicious.
9: Exactly.
10: Could it only cost a dollar? It should cost $100.
9: Exactly, yes.
10: And then I'll believe it. But it is true. And concentrating on some of these basics are the right thing to do.
9: Well, in his book, The Read Aloud Handbook, Jim Trelease says that if we could package into a pill, for example, all the benefits that just reading aloud to our kids would give them, we would all pay exorbitant amounts of money and stand in long lines to get it. But because it's free and doesn't require anything more than really just grabbing a book from the shelf and sitting down and reading with your kids. Yeah. And not even that much of it. Actually, that's one of the things that I think is curious, that we tend to think the things that are good for our kids, we need to do a lot of, but we can see profound impact on the kids, even if we're only reading 10 minutes every other day with
10: them. Think of that.
9: Yeah.
10: Now, one of the things my boys and I, you know, I had the bedtime story. That was my chore. And it was a great chore. It was one I loved to do. And we constantly read over and over Goodnight Moon.
9: Yes.
10: To the point where I had to start making up new nouns for that book because, you know, the comb, the mush turned into oatmeal. But the kids loved it. And they could recite that, I think, even today in their 20s.
9: Holy.
10: They could verbatim recite that. But it was fun. It was fairly quick. And, you know, it just got to the point of them hearing me pronounce words. And I did some funny things just to keep it spicy.
9: Yeah.
10: And it worked.
9: Yeah.
10: But that's what we're kind of talking about.
9: Yeah. So one of the things that we don't realize is that language coming in through the ear has a pretty profound effect on kids, even differently than language they're reading with their eyes. I think most of us have a bias toward, you know, having our kids be able to read, which is, of course, an important skill. But what we know is that when kids are really good readers, the better they get at reading, the more they're skipping words, the faster they get at reading.
10: Yeah.
9: So those language patterns, those complete, sophisticated, grammatically correct language patterns aren't being stored in their brain the same way they are if you were being read to.
10: Let me ask you, you have a story, this is funny, from when your kids were younger about taking them to the zoo to see the walrus. What was the thrill of that? And then what did your daughter teach you?
9: Yes. So this is when my older kids, who are now all young adults, but when they were younger, we would take this weekly excursion to the zoo and I would let them
11: pick. We're homeschoolers. We could go in the middle of the day when no one else was there.
10: That's great. A good plan.
11: Yeah, it's a great plan. And I would say each of you can pick one animal. That's what we're going to see. Because if you've ever taken a bunch of young kids to the zoo, too, and you're like trying to walk them around, everyone's sweating and exhausted, and you're like, we're at the zoo. Have a good time, right? So I'd say
10: it's a zoo taking the kids to the zoo.
11: Exactly. That's true. So we go to the walrus, and this particular enclosure, the walrus is mostly behind in this private space. And you just have to kind of wait till he or she, I can't remember, comes out by the glass. So we're sitting there waiting, and I'm telling them this is going to be amazing. Oh, watch, the water's rippling. Here it comes. And Allison, who I think was about 6 or 7 at the time, all of a sudden, the walrus comes into view, and I hear her say, oh, Mommy, look. And so I look over to see her face, and she is on her hands and knees staring at an ant on the sidewalk that's carrying a piece of food larger than itself. And I remember thinking, like, walrus? Ant. And I thought, wow, what a picture of how our kids can help us slow down and see the ordinary beauty in our lives. Here I am waiting for this big walrus moment, you know, and she's teaching me that the beauty and all the connection that can happen in this tiny little ordinary moment. We can see ants any day of the week. Just go into my driveway. There's plenty of them there, right? But that's one of the things that I think reading aloud can do, actually. It feels too simple, too ordinary, too mundane that on a normal day, we can just pick up a book and read on the couch for a few minutes, and it can make this huge difference. We think it takes big walrus-sized solutions. Tutors or private schools or lots of money and time invested. And there are good things to all of those things as well. But reading aloud is this really simple, unassuming ant that can actually make a really big
10: impact. That's so funny. The observation of a 7-year-old. Yeah. I mean, Oh, that's a nice walrus. Let's look at the ant. That's funny. The other side of this, you know, even talking about my boys and Goodnight Moon, obviously that grew into their later years with reading scripture together, reading out loud together, one chapter for them to read, a chapter for me to read, which was all, we're still doing that, if you can believe it. I mean, Troy's 22, and we're going through different books of the Bible. And, you know, it is, I was thinking the other night, you know, he breezed through the scripture talking about Melchizedek, and he was pronouncing it accurately. You know, I know he's older now, but I was still, I don't think I learned Melchizedek until I was in my 30s.
11: Exactly. But I wouldn't have said it out loud right now without checking with you first.
10: You know, it's that, it's kind of that good thing again. And you can, it's something you could do for a long time, but how does reading connect families, not just the benefits of it, but connection?
11: This is the part that I think really took me by surprise, because I had read about how reading aloud improves academics, and it helps, we know it also helps kids grow to be more empathetic, compassionate, kind, because of the way that as they're reading, they're walking a mile in the shoes of somebody else. Mm-hmm. But then what really took me by surprise is how reading these books gave our family almost an inside language, inside jokes, kind of similar to what happens when you go watch a movie as a family, mm-hmm. and then somebody quotes the movie later and everybody laughs. But you're doing it with these books. You have so many more connection points to pull from.
10: Right.
11: The other piece that I noticed as my older kids were getting into their teen years is that as we started to butt heads with each other, which happened, you know, once or twice. Reading did this interesting thing where it put us almost on the same side of the fence, because now we're reading and we're cheering and rooting for the same characters and we're holding our breath at the same moment or gasping. You know, it realigned us to remind us who we are.
10: Yeah. I like that.
0: There was a moment, and I don't remember if we ever read the Wingfeather books or not. Maybe we did, and I've just forgotten. I mean, it has been a while since my kids were a read-aloud kind of age, but there was a parenting moment for you that came out of this series. What was that about?
11: So in this is a fabulous series by Andrew Peterson, and in the book, there is a grandpa pirate-like character who tends this garden, and there are these creatures that come and mess up the garden all the time. They're called thwaps. It's a fantasy novel. And I remember at one point, our oldest three are girl, boy, and our son had been sneaking into the girl's bedroom again. And so one of the
10: hiding
11: girls,
10: in the closet, right?
11: Was he hiding? He's probably hiding
10: something
11: in the closet.
10: That.
11: Yes, hiding to surprise them.
10: Yes.
11: So one of the girls comes out and says, Mom, Drew is hiding in our bedroom again. You've got to tell him to leave us alone, leave our stuff alone. And in that moment, I knew I could lecture again and tell Drew again all the things I had said before. But I happened to spy on the counter the Wing Feather Saga, which we had been reading. And it just hit me all of a sudden. And I said, Drew, don't be a thwap. And they all burst in, out laughing because
10: everybody
11: he knew
10: connected.
11: What it meant. Yeah, yeah, don't go in places you don't belong, mess things up, and just cause chaos. And so that was one of those joyful moments where I thought, look at that. That ended up being light and probably stuck better. I'm sure he snuck into their room again after that.
10: That's
11: I'm not
10: quite
11: sure.
10: True. And what a good way to get the point across without, you know, without confrontation.
0: It didn't have to be heavy-handed.
10: Right, exactly. Yeah. You alluded to this in terms of empathy, but how does reading allow to our kids prepare them for the challenges that they'll face later in life? I mean, that sounds like a really good lesson.
11: Yeah. I mean, as a mother, I know the thing that worries me most is how do I know that I'm giving my kids everything they need, which you can't, first of all. You also can't know what they need. You know, now my older kids are moving into young adulthood. I've got a missionary and an art student and an economist. They're all very different. They all need very different things. So I would spend a lot of time and energy worrying about how to give them what they need. And what occurred to me at one point is that every time we read a book, we are walking in the shoes of someone else. Mm. And we're seeing the world from someone else's point of view, and a world that might look similar to ours and a lot of times doesn't look similar to ours. And we're giving our kids the chance to watch heroes display tremendous virtue, you know, fortitude, and have to overcome. Almost every single story has a point around the 75% mark where it seems like all is lost. Hope is gone. There's no way that this hero, this main character, is going to be able to succeed. And I think if we're just reading story after story after story, what we're giving our kids is the opportunity to bear witness to that kind of facing of obstacles and sticking through it. And what like the consequences of what happens when there are bad decisions and good decisions and fortitude. And they've now borne witness to this so many times that it won't take them off guard, hopefully.
10: You know, as Christians, sometimes we shy away from that. But the power of entertainment is it does have a rather formulaic approach of the villain, the hero, etc., which I think is kind of seen as Tolkien or C.S. Lewis would say, that's kind of right there in the scripture, right? This is coming from God. He's the ultimate storyteller.
11: Yes.
10: Speaking of stories, you had a story in the book about a friendship between a girl named Rebecca and a boy named Billy.
11: Yes.
10: Tell us about that.
11: So a woman named Toni told me this story, and she said her daughter Rebecca went to VBS one year and would come home every day. She had met this new friend, Billy, and as she would talk about him, she would say what his favorite food was or the funny thing that had happened at VBS, and she just talked about how much she loved this new friend, Billy, every single day. So the final day of VBS comes, Toni goes to that parents, you know, production show thing that they oftentimes do at the end of a VBS week. And her daughter, Rebecca, says, Mom, I want you to come meet my friend, Billy. And Billy comes over, and he's on a walker. He has cerebral palsy.
10: Oh.
11: And Toni thought, wow, Rebecca never mentioned that. She told, I know so many things about this kid. And she never once mentioned that he used a walker or had cerebral palsy. And she also noticed that most of the other kids were kind of shying away from him. So she asked her daughter on the way home, she said, I'm so glad you were Billy's friend. It didn't seem like he had many other friends there. And she said, you know, Mom, it reminded me so much of when you read us Johnny Tremaine. Because in Johnny Tremaine, the main character is a silversmith, revolutionary America. Right at the beginning of the book, he is disabled in his hand. He's scalded. And he becomes a messenger, a horse riding messenger for the Sons of Liberty. But this child thought, wow, I know what it's like for a person to feel alone and have no friends, because that's exactly how Johnny felt in Johnny Tremaine. And then she saw it in her real life, did something about it. And this is why I think it's a lot of times we talk about fiction, we say something like, we're escaping to fiction, or our kids are escaping from their lives. I just don't think that's true. Because we live in story, because God made us as a story, when we're able to read a story on the page, this is how it comes out in our actions with other people. I really think that reading fiction helps us love God and love each other better, because we're just being reminded so much of the story that we are a part of, the bigger story that we're a part of.
0: And Sarah, I was really struck by something you wrote in the book about how bad it is, how unfortunate it is that oftentimes we stop reading at a certain age, but actually our kids are learning life lessons all through life past that, and we should keep persevering. So there's kind of a mind shift a lot of us need to make. It's not like 10 years old, I'm done reading to you, but 10 years old, I need to keep reading to you.
11: Yeah, there's two things that stand out to me about that. One is that about the time kids can read on their own, about 10 years old, when they're is also the time that they start to break away from us a little bit, mm-hmm. and we need the extra points of connection. We need more opportunities to connect with them. The other important piece here is that our kids can always, our listening comprehension, our reading comprehension through the ear is always higher than it is through our eyes. So this is true as well for young kids. A four-year-old can't read The Lion, the Witch, and the Wardrobe, perhaps, but they can absolutely understand it when their mom or dad reads it to them, right? Or they listen to the audiobook. Same thing is true with older kids. One of my favorite, most cherished memories as a mom with my older kids is when my now 19-year-old son was in high school, and we listened to the audiobook, The Screwtape Letters by mm-hmm. C.S. Lewis, and it was so amazing. One thing I should point out here, too, is that if anyone who's watching or listening thinks, my kids will not sit still for a book. This child never has sat still for a minute in his life, still to this day. And when we would read aloud, or when we listened to an audiobook, even in high school, he'd be doing push-ups, he'd be doing sit-ups. For when he was younger, he'd be jumping on the trampoline. And I would think, there is no way this kid is listening. But he actually listens better when he moves his body. Even my girls will color yeah. or draw while they're listening, and listen better that way. But we listened to C.S. Lewis's The Screwtape Letters. We listened to it all the way through. I had read it before, but when we got to the end, I said, do you want to read it again? And he's like, yes. So we started it again, and we read a little bit every day, listened to a little bit every day, caught things we missed the first time. Now, this is a 16, 17-year-old kid. I can't remember quite how old he was when we did this. And still, 19 years old, I asked him not that long ago, what was one of your favorite books we read together when you were growing up? First thing he said was The Screwtape Letters.
10: Made that impact. Mm. I think it's one of the reasons Adventures in Odyssey has been so successful.
11: I think that's true.
10: It's just, mm-hmm. it's always been that drama, audio drama.
11: Yeah.
10: And people have loved it. We are going to bring it out in an animated form next year. So we're excited about that. Yeah. I want to hit the myths that you speak about. And these are the myths why parents don't read aloud mm-hmm. to their kids. Hit those if you could.
11: Yeah, a couple of them that come to mind that I think are really common. One is that we all have way too much to do. There's so much.
10: We're so busy as parents. Wah, wah, wah, wah. Yeah, I got it.
11: But we are. For all the moms
10: but
11: out there, you really are.
10: But that's not a good enough excuse.
11: Well, here's the deal.
10: Dad, step up.
11: That's true. Yeah. Absolutely.
10: Yeah.
11: Especially at the end of the day, there is no mother on the face of the planet who has the energy to read aloud to her children at bedtime. They're doing it because they are good mothers. But all the dads out there should definitely be reading at that time of day and giving mom a break. I will say, I think that so often we think we have to wait till we have 30 minutes to read aloud, or maybe you wait till all of your kids, and if you have older kids and younger kids, they're never all at home at the same time exactly. It's tricky. So I would suggest just trying to find a 10-minute pocket, even if it's I read aloud to you while you eat breakfast, or for 10 minutes after dinner, if you're doing a family dinner. If you read aloud for 10 minutes every other day, you will read for 30 hours over the course of the year. Another myth, I think, is that, and this is especially true in the world of social media, we see these pictures of kids who are being read to, and they're sitting all primly and obediently.
10: In their suit and ties.
11: Yes.
10: And dresses.
11: Yes, and the house is perfectly clean. And it's not true. Kids oftentimes listen better when they're doing something with their hands. So I would have a bin in the closet that had like Play-Doh, crayons, drawing paper, things like that, that we could pull out and the kids could, I would say, guys, in 5 minutes, we're going to read aloud. And I would just pull that bin out, and then they could all do something with their hands.
0: I'm just going to say, this was something I had to get over, was I thought my children should listen to me attentively as I was going through a book. I mean, it just took a while.
10: You demanded eye contact.
0: When I had a group of kids, it was sort of like, please pay attention. And I realized, no, they should be doing something.
10: I could see that.
0: Yeah.
10: I mean, firstborn thing.
0: Yeah, let go of
10: it. Hey, we want a party. Let's all move and wiggle and
0: let it happen.
11: It's interesting because as a listener myself, when I'm listening to podcasts or audiobooks, I don't sit there and listen. I fold the laundry or take the kids on a walk or the dogs on a walk, or I'm driving the car. And if I was just sitting there, I think I would, my brain would not be focusing on what I was listening to.
10: You also talk about five keys of conversation in the book. The idea that, you know, I could see this, man, I could feel it. Because Gene and I, you know, we typically were kind of formulaic, you know, let's read. Now let's discuss the application that we might have. You know, we both went to college, so that's the mode you get into. Yeah. How did that book make you feel, Trent? You say that's not really the way to go.
11: Well, if you were to finish a book that you really loved, okay, let's just imagine you and your wife are in bed, you're reading, and you finish it and you put it down and you look at your wife and you're like, that was so good. And she says, okay, well, before we discuss it, I want to make sure that you really read it and understood it. So she opens it up and starts asking you, where did it take place? What time period
10: this
11: was this
10: in? This is a test.
11: Yes.
10: Yeah.
11: And what happens so often is we end up treating our kids like it's a quiz. Mm. And what they're then answering is, what does my parent want me to say? Instead of, oh, my parent's really interested in what that reading experience was like for me. So one of the ways around this is to not ask a question at all, but to use an open-ended question, something like, who was courageous in this story? That's one of my favorites. Mm-hmm. Who was the most courageous in this story? And you could ask your child that and see what they say. But if they're in the habit of answering quiz-like questions, it would be even better, I think, for the parent, after reading aloud a book together, to say, gosh, you know who was really surprisingly courageous in The Lion, the Witch, and the Wardrobe? Mr. Tumnus. You know, when he did XYZ, that was really, who do you think might have been kind of courageous? And all of a sudden it changes from a quiz where they're worried about getting it right or wrong to, my parent actually wants to talk to me. Wants
10: a discussion.
11: To, yes.
10: Which
11: a
10: is cool.
11: Exactly.
10: No, that's so good. I was thinking about that. Like, even with movies, you should be doing that. Like, why did the bad guy, why did he do such a good job in playing that role?
11: Yes.
10: I mean, what a
11: great that's a
10: question,
11: great question.
10: Right?
11: Yeah.
10: Just the way he snarled, the way he treated somebody, right? That's a good
11: a
10: way to
11: A great question I think you can use for absolutely any book or movie or anything, and it doesn't even take any brain power, is what is something you don't want to forget about that story?
10: Huh.
11: And that's something that if you were reading that book and you put it down and you told your wife that was so good, if she said, well, what's something you don't want to forget about it? It doesn't feel like an attack.
10: Right,
11: it doesn't
10: yeah.
11: feel like a quiz.
10: Yeah.
11: And it kind of makes you go, and then you kind of have to think through all the parts of the book. So there's all kinds of thinking that's happening, processing that's happening in a really beautiful, connected way.
10: One of those great books, and it is also a movie, Wizard of Oz.
11: Yes.
10: So you know, kind of suggested in the book some ways to talk to your children about something like The Wizard of Oz.
11: Yes. This book surprised me because the book, I think, is so much more delightful than the movie, and it's not nearly as scary. And the Wicked Witch is very much a smaller part of the story than she is in the movie. Anyway, I had pretty sensitive kids at this age and thought this might be a little scary for them. No, it wasn't too scary. But one of the surprising conversations that came up was when the question of, would you rather have a brain or a heart came up, because we're talking about the Scarecrow and the Tin Man, and they're arguing over which one is more important. And I remember stopping and just saying, what do you think is more important, a brain or a heart? And of course, my oldest firstborn is like, a brain, obviously.
10: Right.
11: And her little sister goes, but without a heart, how can you love God? And of course, my oldest was like, not to be outdone. So we came up with this great conversation that we never would have had that conversation with a 9 and 7 year old otherwise.
10: Yeah. Right? I mean, that's so cool. And that's a great place to end, because in the end, I mean, we have the greatest book that's ever been written, right? So to parlay all of that back into helping your kids read Scripture, understand Scripture, and hopefully eventually live Scripture as best as they can. That is the goal,
11: that's right? That's right.
10: And they can say Melchizedek. I think that's a great achievement. But this has been so good. Thanks for being with us, Sarah. Thanks for your work in this wonderful book, The Read Aloud Family, Making Meaningful and Lasting Connections with Your Kids. I think that's one of the great things all parents want to do. And you've done a beautiful job putting it here.
11: Thank you. Focus on the Family is doing such good work in the world. It's an honor to be here.
0: It was such an honor to have Sarah with us as she explored the value of reading to our children. And it may be challenging to switch out a screen for a book, but I hope you found some encouragement that reading is an investment you can make in your child that will pay off richly for the rest of their lives. And speaking of reading, let me encourage you to pick up a copy of Sarah's book, The Read Aloud Family. 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

0: Carly Ann Taylor and Heavenly Father. Elevation Worship before that with A Million Little Miracles. Well, I'm absolutely convinced that someone is watching or listening whenever I'm on Facebook. A week or so ago, I was looking for a new suitcase, and for about 3 or 4 days after that, every ad seemed to be for suitcases. And then in the last couple of days, I was having a look at those little sort of tags that you can put sort of inside your passport, inside your luggage, so that if you lose it, you know exactly where it is. Now, there's like 14,000 different ads suggesting I need spot minders, or there's like all these different tags that you can get. How would you know which is the best one? Because I think it's probably quite a good idea.
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4: This week we're on a hugely challenging but incredibly important topic, and that's to be champions for love. The Bible says, "By this will all men know you are my disciples when you have love one for another." And the definition of love is in 1 Corinthians 13. Though I speak with the tongues of men and of angels, but have not love,

0: bears all things, believes all things, hopes all things, endures all things. Love never fails. Now abide faith, hope, love, these three, but the greatest of these is love. Interesting, isn't it? Love is put ahead of faith, which can move mountains, put ahead of hope, which we all need in our lives. Love is the greatest. Well, as for me, I do desire to speak in the tongues of men and of angels, but the Bible says, without love, I'm just a clanging cymbal. I do want to have faith to move mountains, and maybe I will one day, but without love, it's nothing. I really don't like this message. Maybe you are with me on that. But hey, I need to still speak it, and I need to embrace it because it's so important. Every person on earth is desperate to be loved. We are created with this deep inbuilt need to be loved. It's the essential foundation upon which we can develop. If love is the greatest, then love may be the greatest power in the universe. When a person is truly loved, the impact on them can be huge for good. A sociology class did a study of 200 young people in Baltimore. They concluded that not one of them had a chance. They were losers, no hopers. 25 years later, a sociology professor did a follow-up study, located 180 of the 200 students. Of the 180, 176 had become doctors, lawyers, ministers, successful in business. When he asked each one of them, I don't know if he got to all of them, but apparently he did a lot of research, how were they able to escape their predicted future? They all pointed to one teacher. So the professor found the teacher and asked her what she had done to make such an impact on them. She smiled and she said, "I love them." And they knew it. Totally transformed their lives. Matthew 22, 36 to 39. "Teacher, which is a great commandment in the law?" Jesus said to them, "You shall love the Lord your God with all your heart, all your soul, and with all your mind. This is the first commandment, and the second is like it. You shall love your neighbor as yourself." First, love God, all your heart, mind, and soul. But secondly, out of that, I think even as a result of that, love people. If we do those two things, we're fulfilling the great commandments of the law and of the Word of God. It's not just a natural love we're talking about. It's a love that's flowing through us by the power of the Holy Spirit.
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1: Overnights with Gary on Rima. Wanna live a life surrendered.

your name. Bless your holy name. Good morning. It is 10 to 5. If you're up early because you're getting ready for work and you're going to try the new Auckland Rail Link, I hope it's fun. It's been many, many years in the coming and in the making, and there's more than a few dollars gone into it, like billions of dollars. And you sort of think, woo, yeah, where does it all end? Because, of course, a number of cities around the world have got some pretty good train and or underground systems. Paris, New York, London, Amsterdam's sort of got a mini version of it of sorts. And now we've got ours in Auckland. Woohoo, we've arrived in the big time.

0: keeping you in the know. This is Rima News.
1: In this update, the government expects Saudi Arabia shutting down an oil pipeline will force prices up at the pump. The pipe was attacked by drones launched from Iraq, with conflict ramping up in Yemen and more Houthi attacks on Saudi Arabia. Prime Minister Luxon says although we don't have supply issues, with reserves strengthened, it could have a flow-on effect.
2: It's not unreasonable that unless issues calm down in the next few weeks or days, we're going to see higher fuel prices here at home as well.
1: A recent Treasury briefing predicted 91-octane petrol will stay above $3 until October. Passengers across Auckland's City Rail Link network will get extra help all this week. Tens of thousands of commuters have taken trips on the CRL today, with public transport use significantly higher than a usual Monday. The transport network is busiest from Tuesday to Thursday, so Tuesday's likely to be busier still. Auckland One Rail Program Director Louise Pengelly says staff in bright pink high-vis and blue T-shirts are there offering advice.
3: There's a few big changes to where people need to swap trains, so they've been really helpful in helping people in those areas and those stations.
1: Analysts are warning Labor's KiwiSaver policy could cause some issues for both businesses and employees. The party is pledging to make employers keep contributing to a worker's KiwiSaver, even if the employee has paused or reduced their own share. It also wants to raise the mandatory employer contribution rate to 6% by 2032. Massey University banking expert Claire Matthews says this could flow through to some workers.
4: What the employer may say is, I'm not going to give you a pay rise or as much of a pay rise as I was going to, because what I would normally have given you as a pay rise, I'm going to be contributing.
1: Iconic Kiwi comedy duo Flight of the Conchords are coming home to play their first national tour in 14 years. Brett McKenzie and Jermaine Clement are bringing their blend of music, comedy and deadpan humour to Auckland, Wellington and Christchurch in November. General tickets go on sale at 1 o'clock this Friday. Sport now, and Rugby League Warriors boss Cameron George insists the side has moved on from their Dolphins disappointment. They'll host Newcastle in an elimination final at Eden Park on Sunday, the winner advancing to a grand final qualifier away against the Panthers. George says they've done their review and recovery, and now it's full steam ahead to the Knights.
5: We want to go the direct path, but we'll take the scenic route. We'll enjoy the geographical way forward, which is Newcastle, then we'll go to Penrith, and then we'll get the home bush, mate.
1: In netball, shooters Alia Dunn and Tipaia Selby-Rickett return, and uncapped defender Laura Barmer is included in the Silver Fern squad for the 26-27 international season. Phil DeVuy, Xavier Tui and the retired Kate Burley are the players who drop out of coach Nolien Tohru's 18-player group. The Ferns assemble for training camps this month ahead of next month's Constellation Cup series against Australia. And in football, midfielder Max Anderson is joining the Phoenix as their third visa player this season and the first Scot to feature for the club. Weather now in Northland, Auckland and Western Waikato, cloudy periods and a few showers. Remainder of Waikato through to Wellington, including Coromandel, Bay of Plenty and the Central High Country. Mainly fine, one or two showers in the east of Bay of Plenty and areas of fog in the morning. Gisborne to Wairarapa, mostly fine. Buller to Westland, partly cloudy. Expect isolated showers to become widespread south of the glaciers this afternoon. For Nelson, Marlborough, Canterbury, Otago and Southland, excluding Stewart Island, it's going to be mainly fine. Expect high cloud to thicken over Otago and Southland as the day progresses. Fiordland and Stewart Island, there will be showers turning to rain about Fiordland this morning and spreading to Stewart Island in the evening, possibly heavy. For the Chatham Islands, cloudy periods on the way. There'll be a few showers. They should clear away this afternoon. That's news, sport and weather. I'm Tony Doe.
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11: Welcome to 66 40, the ministry outreach of Koinonia House and Koinonia Institute. Today's Bible teacher is Chuck Missler, connecting the Bible to your life and the world around you. In today's study, Chuck continues his teaching on the book of Malachi, chapter 1.
8: So God's love is, first of all, unconditional. And boy, that's a hard concept for us to get used to, because we use the word love in a totally different context. And I won't go through the classic four loves. You've all heard that. But I just want to focus on that, which I think we know, but we should just get in our minds, is that when we think of love, we think of something that's a response. We think of it as an emotion. We think of it as the arrow. So we think of it as a, I love you because, fill in the blank. Whenever that changes, then I don't love you. Now, God's love is unconditional. It's hard for us to grasp that. It's hard for us to appreciate what that means. But it's essential that we do. It's essential that we understand that. Now, something else about God's love that's surprising, the fact that it's unconditional is exciting. God loves you, and God never changes. You see why his unchangeableness, his immutability is so important? Because if he loves you, it's nothing's going to change that. And we remember from our study in Ephesians chapter 1, verse 4, when did he choose you? Long before you were born, before the foundation of the world. Where he's going to make the point shortly here that he chose Jacob before over Esau before they were born. How can he do that? Because he knows the end from the beginning. But that's not why he chose us. I think Wilbur Smith said, if he chose me now, he might change his mind, you know. But Moses finds something very surprising in God's love. Well, in fact, we should probably, we're in Deuteronomy. Turn to Deuteronomy 10 and pick it up about verse 14. Deuteronomy 10, 14. Behold, the heaven and the heaven of heavens belong to the Lord thy God, the earth also, with all that therein is. Only the Lord had a delight in thy fathers to love them, and he chose their seed after them, even you above all people, as it is this day. In Moses' tone here, what the idea is getting across is, here's the God of the universe, who owns the heaven of heavens, and yet he loved your fathers, and thus you. He's amazed that God would bother, that his love is personal. In Hosea chapter 11, Hosea is amazed. He talks about the love as a father taking his son by his arms to teach him to walk. You see, it's a very personal thing. And Hosea also points out, he draws his people with cords, but not ordinary cords. They're cords of love. And then, of course, he also speaks both in the Old and the New Testament, the highest form. At least the highest analogy, is the husband and wife. We talked about that when we studied Ephesians chapter 5. And it's that love that we need to try to understand. It's a love that's willing to forgive the most. That is, it's willing to look beyond and pay the price for the worst of faults. And yet is a love that condones the least. Because that love is, while continuing to forgive, never ceases coaxing, urging, wishing and hoping for the best in the other partner. So it's a love that is willing to look beyond the worst of faults and yet condone the least. And it's that tension, if you will, of the forgiving the most and condoning the least that helps us understand the uniqueness of God's love. He's got his most generous in offering a pardon and acceptance, while at the same time still maintaining the high and holy standard of his righteousness to which he calls us. You see, he'll forgive the worst and yet condones the least. He won't lower his standards to bring us in. So rather than giving up and tending to condone our sins or failures to meet his high standards, he faithfully continues to love us without making excuses for our failures or lowering the standard to meet us where we are. Rather, he's given his own merit and righteousness on our behalf to make us eligible for that fellowship. So this is where God starts, that he says, I have loved you. And then in verse 2 he says, and yet ye say, wherein hast thou loved us? Was not Esau Jacob's brother, saith the Lord. Yet I loved Jacob and hated Esau. We'll come to that here in a minute. See, so Israel was called to reciprocate that love in kind, at least, and yet they have scoffing skepticism. Their hard times cause them to veer towards a very pragmatic atheism. See, when times are hard, it's hard to believe that God loves us. And that's really what the book of Malachi is all about. It was necessary to raise their sights from their myopic skepticism. Some of us in this room might feel that same way. We're going through tough times or have some affliction. The realities of our life may make us feel that, gee, God doesn't love us. And that's Satan's lie. And that's what Malachi is going to try to deal with. Now, in Israel's case, their realities of life were quite different than what they had expected, because they looked at all the messianic prophecies, miraculous fruitfulness of Ezekiel 34, the swelling population Isaiah talks about in Isaiah 54, the glorious reign of Davidic reign that was coming in Jeremiah 23, and nations serving them in Isaiah 49. They looked around and saw none of this. It was quite the opposite. The land was in bad shape, and dwindling population, the rest. So now Malachi is going to hit this hard. The present hardships were brought on by a frigid formalism and disloyalty to their Lord, and their reluctant resultant sins and deeper sickness in their hearts, and external evidences were all a lack of inward reality and fear of God, lack of inward reality. And that's our danger too. Now, what Malachi is going to do is urge them to get out of their self-pity long enough to observe their blood brothers, the Edomites. And we'll come to that here in a minute. Because there's a law of righteousness and morality that always operates in history. And on more than one occasion, Edom, or Esau, Jacob's brother, refused to help, or even worse, urged on an enemy and helped looting Israel when she's under attack. We find this discussed in Psalm 137. The book of Obadiah deals with this. Amos chapter 1 and Jeremiah 49 all have passages dealing with that. Now, Israel would also have been subject to God's removal. But God, his unmerited election love for her, and that's what Malachi is going to deal with here as we get further in the book. And then, of course, he also talks about the day of the Lord coming. So Malachi is going to reveal God in at least three relationships: Father, Lord, God, and Judge. And, of course, Israel's response here is sarcastic, oblivious, and supercilious. So the root of all of Israel's sins, by the way, were her unawareness of God's love. The unawareness of God's love. And also the unawareness, thus, of their own sin. Now we get to verse 3, and I hated Esau and laid his mountains and his heritage waste for the dragons of the wilderness. Now this is the verse that gives everybody a lot of problems, because he loves Jacob and hated Esau. And I love Griffith Thomas's reaction to this verse. His reaction is, the mystery isn't why God hated Esau. The mystery is why he loved Jacob. Many of the commentators see this hate, love and hate thing in a comparative sense, or an antonymic pair, like they're antonyms. We could go into Genesis 29, a lot of other examples of this, where that is used, that the words are used comparatively. Leah and Rachel, how one is loved more than the other. You can argue from the language, from Genesis, that this term simply means that he loved Jacob and he loved Esau less. And you can make that argument. Many people do. The apostle Paul quotes this in Romans chapter 9, verse 13, and he's quoting it not from Genesis, but from Malachi. And so we get the Holy Spirit illuminates this. You might want to just turn to that to see it for yourself. Turn to Romans chapter 9 in verse 13. It was said unto her, the elder shall serve the younger, verse 12, and as it is written, Jacob have I loved, but Esau have I hated. And he goes on to make his point. He's drawing this distinction from Rebekah, etc., when the two twins, Jacob and Esau, are born. But he's quoting this directly from the book of Malachi. And so the elder shall serve the younger is illustrating a doctrine of God in his sovereignty in dispensing favors. Jacob is chosen before he was born. And that's when you compare Genesis 25 through 2 with Romans 9:11 in here. In Romans, if you look back at verse 11, for the children being not yet born, neither having done good or evil, that the purpose of God according to election might stand, not of works, but of him that calleth. You see the emphasis there. And so the statement in Romans 9:13 is quoted from this prophecy, not from Genesis. And although they're born as twins, the hatred of Esau had been well deserved after he continued opposition to God through the centuries. See, when you study the history of Edom, you discover there's good reason for God to hate Esau. Now, all these theological problems evaporate if you recognize that time is a physical dimension. God's outside that. He can see the end from the beginning. So it's perfectly understandable for him to understand ahead of time what the guy was going to do. So this is, in effect, pointing to God's election love. But there's also God's justice love, and it turns out that when that part of the world was ravaged by the Chaldean army, The country of Edom was among the rest laid to ruins, and it was made literally for a habitation for dragons of the wilderness, as was foretold in Isaiah 34, verses 6 and 11. And when Jerusalem was overthrown, the Edomites rejoiced at that. And that's in Psalm 137:7. And therefore, it was just with God to put the same cup of trembling in their hands. And though Edom's ruins were the last, they were permanent. They were lasting. And there's a difference between Jacob and Esau in that Jacob was, yes, he had ruined, but he was rebuilt. Edom was not. And it says in Zechariah chapter 1, verse 15, against Israel, God was a little displeased, but against Edom, he had his indignation. And will have forever, for they are the people of his curse, Isaiah says in chapter 34, verse 5. So let's talk a little bit more about Edom. We get down to verse 4 here. Whereas Edom saith, we are impoverished, but we will return and build the desolate places. Thus saith the Lord of hosts, they shall build, but I will throw down. And they shall call them the border of wickedness, and the people against whom the Lord hath indignation forever. See, this business of saying, well, we're impoverished, but we're going to rebuild, that's their boast, their brag, their hope. But God says, no way. Their ruin, their desolation is permanent. This wasting of his heritage has made it literally a place for jackals in the wilderness. And every attempt to rebuild will be met with defeat. Jacob's cities were also laid waste, but they were rebuilt. Edom's are laid waste, but never rebuilt. See, the sufferings of the righteous will have an end, and will end well. And all their grievances will be redressed, their sorrow will be turned to joy. But the sufferings of the wicked will be endless and remediless as Edom's desolation. That's something you and I have no capacity to understand, to be without hope. See, no matter how bad it gets, you can always hope that it's going to get better. See, from Jacob's point of view, they've got the troubles, but they know they've got promises, and they know God will keep those promises. But the Edomites, no. And God is saying, you may try to build, but no way, I'll throw you down. Forever. And that's probably the best description of hell in the Scripture. Is all these idioms of fire and so forth are probably idioms of trying to describe something we have no capacity to understand. But the one thing that does describe it, perhaps more eloquently than anything else, is a place that is eternally without hope. You and I have no capacity to imagine being without hope. Now, we have here, of course, the fact that the hopes of the Edomites are vain and the disappointment of them. We will build, they say, but of course God won't. Their attempts will be baffled or thrown down. Now, that's exactly, incidentally, the Edomites were then wiped out by the Nabataean Arabs in the 5th century B.C., ransacked Edom and leaving only pockets of refugees in the Negev desert, according to 1 Maccabees. And it was these same Nabataeans that set up a nation called Idumea with its capital in Hebron, and one of its great cities built in the cliffs was called Petra. But their destruction of Edom was permanent, you know, Edom in the sense of really being true Edomites. And when is the last time you ever saw an Edomite? Anyone? They're gone. So this judgment of God against Edom should also warn not only a skeptical Jacob, here's Jacob or Israel, skeptical. It was, in a sense, Malachi's way of warning them by looking at their destiny to realize where they really are, how much better off they are, because they have, in fact, a covenant commitment with the God of the universe. But the judgment of God against Edom should be a warning against Jacob. It also should be a warning to America. One of the questions you and I do not know the answer to, are we Israel, by analogy, or are we Edom? Interesting question right now. Edom was known in Malachi verse 4 as the wicked country. What's America known as? The great Satan. Now, that's an appellation by our enemies, and yet it's not without merit. But getting back to Petra, I can't touch on this issue. We'll go forward in Malachi. But the other issue to think about, there's a very, very peculiar prophecy in Daniel chapter 11, verse 41. And we'll just touch upon it quickly. But it's something to be aware of for lots of reasons. In Daniel chapter 11, verse 41, Daniel 11, last half of Daniel 11, deals with the career and issues of the Antichrist. In verse 41 of Daniel 11, speaking of this coming world leader, the Antichrist as he's popularly called, it says, he shall enter also into the glorious land, that's a term for Israel, and many countries shall be overthrown, but these shall escape out of his hand, even Edom, Moab, and the chief of the children of Ammon. This is a very strange verse, because most of the verses in the book of Daniel, book of Revelation, elsewhere emphasize that he will rule, if not literally all, virtually most of the world. He's going to be a world leader. That's why I prefer the term the coming world leader. He has 33 different titles in the Old Testament. The Word of God highlights a region that for some reason escapes his thumb. And that's Edom, Moab, and the chief children of Ammon. Now those areas, if you look at a biblical map in the back of your Bible, you'll discover that area is known today as Jordan. It was a creation of Winston Churchill during the Second World War, called Transjordan, and thus laid the groundwork for the country that today is known as Jordan. Very unusual history. Why would the Holy Spirit have that region escape the hand of the Antichrist? It's a speculation, but most scholars recognize all kinds of prophecies which indicate that the remnant of Israel, when they flee the attack on Jerusalem at the very, very end, the Battle of Armageddon and all of that, they flee to Basra. Now, Basra, the term Basra means a sheepfold. And many scholars believe that refers, in effect, to Petra. There's also a city called Basra, but they believe it refers to Petra because it's a natural sheepfold. A very, could hold over 1 million inhabitants, but you can only get in by a very, very narrow gorge. And Petra is a very fascinating place to visit, and it looks like it is being sort of set apart in history to provide that opportunity for the remnant to flee there, and that's the place that Jesus comes and fights for them before going to the Mount of Olives when he does return. And I encourage you, if you're interested in this whole area, we have a briefing called The Next Holocaust, The Refuge in Edom, and you might want to look at that for a little more background. We're down to verse 5, making great progress tonight. And your eyes shall see, and ye shall say, the Lord will be magnified from the border of Israel. What this is really saying is that God is going to be magnified beyond Israel alone. Psalm 35, verse 27, Psalm 40 also touches on this, that God is going to be magnified in the world beyond Israel alone. So God's love, again, what Malachi is saying, God's love in its graciousness and in its judgments will exceed the traditional national, geographic, political, or cultural boundaries. And Malachi is in effect saying it's going to go beyond them, just as God promised Abraham in Genesis chapter 12. Remember, in the first three verses of Genesis chapter 12, God calls Abraham out of the Ur of the Chaldees and promises that through him all the nations of the earth will be blessed. The word blessing there is used by Paul in Galatians 3:8 as referring to the gospel. The gospel. And of course, all mankind has been offered salvation, in effect, through Jacob. We've got a lot more to do, of course, in Malachi, but so far the one caution that is flying at the masthead here with Malachi is that we should be careful not to doubt God's love just because we might be in some affliction that God has brought upon us to strengthen us, to grow us, or to prepare us to minister to some others with that affliction. If you're going through some unusual trouble, God has 100 ways to ask you, do you trust me? And one of the reasons, not the only purpose of suffering, but one of the reasons is that he may be preparing you to minister to people that have that problem. Unless you've been there, you know. So we'll pick it up next time at verse 6 and move a little bit faster, I think, as we go. We won't have all the background. But the people of God, apparently here, and we're going to see a little more of that as we go, were insensitive to God's blessings. God blessed them abundantly, and they were not sensitive to that. Are we? Are you and I sensitive? Do we realize how much God has blessed you? Have you ever tried in a quiet time, as your prayer, have you ever tried to list the way God has blessed you? You know, there isn't time. Somebody says, gee, you know, I pray, but gee, I can't see how these people spend hours in prayer. First of all, it depends how intimate you are with them. But the second thing is just try being exhausted. And you can't be. It blows you away. But the other thing that the Malachi's readers or listeners were obtuse to was their own departure from what he wanted them to be, their departure from him. Now, it's interesting when you get to the book of Revelation, you get to the New Testament, we have, of course, 21 epistles in the New Testament, but there's seven everybody always overlooks. There's actually 28 epistles. The seven that you overlook are by Jesus Christ himself. The seven letters to seven churches in Revelation chapter 2 and 3. What's interesting about those seven letters is they are basically report cards. And what's amazing, there are many things about the seven letters. It's entitled to a very specialized study in its own right. And I encourage you to do that if you haven't. The book of Revelation is the only book in the Bible that has a promise of blessing to the reader. No other book of the Bible has the audacity to say, read me, I'm special. Revelation does. But as you study the book of Revelation, and I've made it a hobby for more than 40 years, you'll discover very quickly the most relevant, most mystical, but the most useful, practical, relevant part of the entire book. And the only part of the book that applies to you and I. To you and me. Sorry. Someday I'll learn that, right? Is chapter 2 and 3. From chapter 4 on, it's post-rapture. 6 through 19 is an expansion of the 70th week of Daniel. We're going to watch it from the mezzanine. Now, of those seven letters to seven churches, the surprising thing is that every church was surprised. When you read those letters, you discover, now we're not talking now early church, first several centuries. We're talking within 60 years or so of the crucifixion. And already by then, the church is in trouble. Church didn't get in trouble in the first, second, third century. Yeah, it was in trouble already. Jesus writes the report card. But what's interesting, even the churches that were doing well are surprised. They didn't know how well they're doing. The churches that are not doing well are also surprised. There's two churches there that nothing bad was said of. There's two churches there that nothing good was said of. But the interesting thing is in all seven churches, if you read the letter and understand the letter, you discover this is news for the church. The church is surprised. They didn't realize where they were. I wonder if we know where we are. Some things we probably feel pretty good about. Well, we might reexamine that and really understand where we are. And of course, in Malachi, all of them had a lack of reverence for God. Just returned from a conference where Alan Keyes, one of the ones that made a run for a nomination of president, gave an articulate presentation of our heritage, the Declaration of Independence. Where all men are created equal. When he got the word created, he paused. He says, I love to pause after that word. All men were created. Yes, equal, but first point, it's created. Think about it. Do we deny that today in this country? And where the creator is the source of our inalienable rights, not man. See, one thing you need to realize, the globalists that would enslave you, that are pushing for a global government, the first thing they have to do is deny God to get there. Because our heritage says that our rights are given to us not by man, but by God. Therefore, they're not negotiable. And so the first thing you have to do is get God out of the equation if you're going to enslave those people. Kind of interesting. So Malachi is all about the love of God. And this precedes all other issues. You can't love God. You can't respond to God. You can't do anything until you discover that God really loves you. And my wife has done a beautiful job of this with her world-famous series over the last 20 years called The Way of Agape. And the first step she's discovered, both from the scripture and also from her experience with counseling people and rest, is that until you discover God loves you, you're dead in the water. You need to discover the breathtaking discovery that God really loves you. And The Way of Agape is a prelude to its sequel, Be Transformed. The Be Transformed book is incredibly popular, getting rave notices, changing lives. It's wonderful. But partly, I believe, it's because of the prelude. You really need to understand God loves you first. And the other thing that Malachi, in effect, is going to deal with as we go is that God is a person, not some kind of force or the pantheism of the New Agers. And one of the questions we want to be asking ourselves as we get deeper into Malachi, as we understand the predicament he's dealing with there, is, are we Israel, allegorically, or are we Edom? Makes a big difference. Makes a big difference. Us individually, God loves us, but what's our response to him?
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1: I'm going to stick my neck out here, okay? 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
1: 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Because not when yes. I tell people my age, they're like, oh, I'm really surprised. Wow, I thought you were like, you know, 10 years younger.
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0: Jay King and I Forgot Jesus. Good morning, it is 20 to 6. Thank you for listening to Rima. News, weather and sport at 6 o'clock. And then The Bright Side, The Breakfast Team with Andrew and Becky. Now, both of them are pretty seasoned travellers, been around the world a few times, and I think I probably need to get in touch with them because we're away on a bit of a trip in a month or so. But I've heard about compression socks, and I don't know whether they're a thing or not, or whether it's just sort of like trendy, because 10, 15 years ago, I don't think we heard about compression socks, but apparently now it's the thing to do. I've seen a pair. I'm not too sure that they look great, but do they do the job?
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7: All believers can expect the Holy Spirit to confirm their testimony of the gospel through supernatural signs and wonders. This was precisely how the first disciples interpreted and applied the commission of Jesus. In Mark chapter 16, verses 19 to 20, it is stated, "So then, after the Lord had spoken to them, he was received up into heaven and sat down at the right hand of God. And they went out and preached everywhere, the Lord working with them and confirming the word through the accompanying signs." This supernatural testimony to the disciples' preaching only came into full effect after the Lord Jesus had been received up into heaven and had taken his place at the Father's right hand. Then the Lord Jesus worked with his disciples and confirmed their testimony, not by his physical presence on earth, but through the presence and power of the Holy Spirit poured out upon them on the day of Pentecost. It was the Holy Spirit who was actually responsible for the supernatural confirmation of the disciples' testimony. It is his special office to be a supernatural testimony to the truth of God's message. We find this illustrated in the ministry of both Jesus and of the disciples. Up to the time of his baptism by John on the River Jordan, there is no record that Jesus ever preached or performed a miracle. At the time of his baptism, the Holy Spirit descended upon him from heaven in the form of a dove, and he was then led into the wilderness to be tempted for 40 days by the devil. At the close of this period of temptation, Jesus immediately entered into his public preaching ministry. For the next 3.5 years, his message and ministry were continuously attested to by a great variety of miracles, signs, and supernatural gifts. By quoting a prophecy of Isaiah, Jesus publicly declared that the supernatural testimony to

0: Surely the kingdom of God has come upon you. Here, Jesus directly attributes to the Holy Spirit the power that he possessed to cast out demons. Here's a prayer you may like to say. Lord Jesus, what a miracle it is that we, as your born-again children on earth, have been given the power over demons, sickness, and also spiritual weakness and afflictions. Help me, Lord, with boldness to release in your name all who are oppressed by the adversary. Amen.
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2: So you're awake. 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Overnights with Gary, a very tall man. On Rima.
3: Just 5 years old, running through the pews.

Natalie Lane, and still running to you. On the question of whether I should wear compression socks or not, someone suggested it's fine as long as I wear jeans because my legs shouldn't be seen in public. Thank you. The worrying thing is that I probably agree with you. Hey, thanks for listening to my part of the program on Rima this morning. As I mentioned, news, weather and sport moments away. Then The Bright Side with Andrew and Becky.

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1: In this update, the tourism sector is looking forward to a bumper summer after record July numbers. Stats NZ data shows 256,600 overseas tourists arrived across that month, more than half of them from Australia. That's overtaken pre-COVID visitor numbers from July 2019, up 0.4%. Tourism industry Aotearoa spokesperson Greg Thomas says the sector wants to make sure growth benefits are shared across the country and that sustainable tourism funding is filtering through. The Finance Minister standing by fast-track housing projects, claiming critics have it all wrong. Local Government New Zealand is calling on central government to pause all referrals on these projects, claiming they're bypassing council decisions. It's calling for a review of fast-track housing to clarify its role within the new planning system. Nicola Willis wants to make clear fast-track approval doesn't give developers a free pass to charge ahead.
2: Expert panels are still actively imposing conditions, requiring roads, water, wastewater, other infrastructure to be in place before construction.
1: The rise in teens leaving school early has halted, but not the Māori disparity. New Ministry of Education figures show 1,100 15-year-olds were granted early leaving exemptions last year, down 230 on the previous year. That equates to a rate of 16.4 per 1,000 students, but the rate was 39.7 per 1,000 for Māori students. About 90% intended to go into further education or training, while the remaining 10% were approved to move into full-time employment. There's hope a Christchurch mother's death becomes a catalyst for changes within mental health services. Laisa Waka was stabbed to death by Zachariah Hussain outside her Christchurch home in 2022. Hussain was an inpatient at Hill Morton Hospital at the time and later jailed for at least 13 years. Waka's husband, Namani Chuando, told a coronial inquest he's seeking truth, accountability and a lesson to be learned. Uncertainty is beginning to creep into the global dairy market. Rabobank's latest report shows global milk production has slowed to an estimated 1.4% year-on-year growth, its weakest since early 2025. It notes the global dairy market is transitioning from a period defined by milk production growth to one increasingly influenced by supply uncertainty. Rabobank senior analyst Michael Harvey says El Nino should be on the radar for New Zealand farmers.
3: Could have a potential significant impact on milk production because it can clearly lead to less favourable rainfall conditions, a spike in feed costs, and that puts margin pressure on dairy farmers.
1: A push to identify multiple sclerosis earlier, as some people wait up to a decade for a diagnosis. Multiple Sclerosis New Zealand is calling for greater awareness of symptoms and more neurological resources. The average wait for a diagnosis is 4.5 years, while some patients wait up to 18 months to see a specialist. General Manager Amanda Rose says earlier access to diagnosis and treatment gives people the best outcomes. In sport, Penrith halfback Nathan Cleary remains an injury concern ahead of the remaining NRL League finals. He'll continue to face medical assessment after sustaining a stress-related bone issue in his foot during their playoff win over the Roosters. A busy schedule for first-time Silver Fern and medical student Laura Barmer. The tactics defender has made coach Dame Nolene Toro's 18-strong squad for the series against Australia. She offered a look into a day in the life as a professional athlete on hospital placement in Christchurch.
4: Go into my ward rounds in the morning, and then it's really great because where we train is like 500 metres from the hospital. So I would like go and train, and then I'd come back, and then I would like maybe I'd be in theatre or something, but we're just like the plebs in the corner because we're just like the fourth years, so we just get in the way.
1: That's news and sport. I'm Jodie Gill.
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6: Short forecast for a Tuesday morning for Northland, Auckland and Western Waikato. There's cloudy periods and a few showers today. The remainder of Waikato also to Wellington, then Coromandel Bay of Plenty and the Central High Country. It's mainly fine with some areas of morning and evening cloud, one or two showers over inland Bay of Plenty. Gisborne to Wairarapa, generally fine. Fuller to Westland, partly cloudy with some isolated showers becoming widespread south of the glaciers this afternoon. for Nelson, Marlborough, Canterbury, Otago and Southland, but not Stewart Island. It's mainly fine, with high cloud thickening over Otago and Southland from afternoon. But for Stewart Island and also Fiordland, it's mostly cloudy with some showers turning to rain about Fiordland this morning. It's spreading to Stewart Island in the evening, and then it's possibly heavy.
7: From the Bible. In him we have redemption through his blood, the forgiveness of sins in accordance with the riches of God's grace. Words to live by on Rema.
6: And those are words you'll find in Ephesians chapter 1, verse 7.
7: Lifting your morning mood. This is The Bright Side with Andrew and Becky on Rema.
6: It sure is. Back from her triumphant tour of Sydney. It's Becky Johnson, everybody.
8: Good morning. Becky Johnson here.
6: Round of applause.
8: Yes, if you were driving around Sydney and getting stuck behind a minivan between Sydney and Edina on the New South Wales Central Coast. Sorry. I drove a minivan for the weekend. Woo!
6: You do look as though you've had a rather big few days.
8: Yes. 12 girls, 3 days. Lots of skates and, yeah, some good news. So yeah. I will tell you more a little later this morning.
6: All right.
8: We get into the morning and I remember what I'm doing.
6: Well, you'll be pleased to know I did not burn the vault down in your absence.
8: Oh, yay. So Solomon's Dilemma's all good to go.
6: Uh-huh.
8: Love that. Thank you so much.
6: Least I can do. Maybe somebody is finding it difficult to readjust to a new Tuesday morning.
8: Mm-hmm.
6: There is prayer for that.
8: Yes, and we would love to pray for you so we can take your prayer request this morning. 8168 keyword Rema.
6: And before all that, of course, we're going to look at the news stories that have broken in the last 24 hours. And we've already got one theme song for a member of the royal family.
8: Yeah.
6: Which, of course, is...
8: I see red.
6: So who do you reckon this one could be for?
9: Bad boys, what you gonna do? What you gonna do when they come for you?
8: Okay.
6: We'll see if your instincts are right after this from...

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1: I couldn't find Specsavers. I've got my phone and the holding number said, "Hi, this is Lee. I've got an appointment. I'm in the mall and I can't find you. Whereabouts are you?" And he said, "Do you know where New World is?" And I went, "Yeah, I'm looking at it now." Yep. She goes, "Well, turn around. What do you see?"
0: Drive with Lee and Nerida, starting Monday on Rima.
2: Looking forward to that one.
3: Yeah, looking very much forward to Lee and Nerida joining us here in the Rima family.
2: Yep. So that's some breaking news for next week.
3: Yeah, that's exciting.
2: Breaking news for now, though.
0: Trending. The news Aotearoa has been searching for.
2: These are the stories from the last 24 hours, of course, that have been the most popular on Google or on, like, you know, your major news services around the world.
3: Tennis.
2: This is adorable. 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
5: Alexander Zverev.
4: 7-6.
6: Zverev doesn't know he's won. He doesn't even know he's won.
5: There you go.
3: Yes. Alexander beating Blake. Yep. Oh, then that the Americans had all their hopes on the American to win. You know, first time, you know, they were trying to break that dry spell.
2: Yeah.
3: Yeah, so, and I love it that he was like, I didn't even. So cool, calm and collected.
2: Won the point, just went back to his chair to sit down. And then
3: they were like, no, you've won.
2: He's
3: so
2: like,
3: cool. So yeah, so that was the US Open. Alexander had lost that painfully in 2020. So it was good that he sort of came back. But yeah, really hard when you're in your country and everyone's looking at you and
2: everyone wants the other
3: Blake
2: guy to
3: Shelton,
2: win.
3: Ben Shelton, is all like, oh, you know. Anyway, it's sport at the end of the day.
2: That's right.
3: That's how it goes.
2: Actually, I've got
3: Let's
2: an
3: not
2: amazing
3: talk about the All Blacks.
2: Little clip from
3: it doesn't matter.
2: An amazing clip actually where he talks about winning and goes into his journey with diabetes as well.
3: Oh, wow.
2: Because he's got this incredible backstory to all that as well. So that's worth sticking around for a little bit later on. Next, though.
7: Bad boys, what you gonna do? What you gonna do when they come for you? Bad boys, what you gonna do? What you gonna do when they come for you?
2: Have you heard the term generational fumble?
3: No.
2: It's basically when somebody is given everything and still manages to drop the ball. Manages to absolutely throw it all away. I think in the pantheon of generational fumbles, Andrew Mountbatten-Windsor would have to be somewhere towards the top of that list.
3: Yeah, he's not done very well, has he? Bless him.
2: No, and he finds himself back in the searches this morning, more than 2,000 people looking into him because apparently he breached a whole bunch of royal protection details and snuck people into the palace.
3: Oh, no.
2: All this has come out thanks to, you know, whistleblowers and so on. And, you know, he's under investigation for all these sorts of things too. He's
3: been accused
2: of mispropriety and public office and so on.
3: Oh, yes.
2: Yeah. So not likely to be reinstated anytime soon.
3: No, not anytime soon. Not thinking that, King Charles is, keeping him at arm's length.
2: He might not even get a Christmas card at this point.
3: Ouch.
2: All right, last story. All right, you gym fiends. I know all of you, if you're up this early, you probably went to the gym this morning.
3: That's
2: what people generally do, right?
3: Yep. Okay.
2: Well, what about an Australian athlete who has sparked some controversy, Joanna Vajcic?
3: Yes.
2: She was at a HYROX event.
3: Oh, I've heard about this. Gross. Yep.
2: People are searching for her right now because, in the white heat of competition, sometimes you're just so focused that other bodily functions can't be monitored maybe as closely as you would like. So she had a bit of a code brown.
3: Yes, she did.
2: But continued to compete. And now this has sparked a massive ethical dilemma.
3: Yeah, well, should she have? Shouldn't she have? I don't know. It's
2: you would think
3: gross.
2: Surely not. You would think surely not.
3: Yes.
2: I mean, you know, they had to wipe down and clean all the equipment after she'd used it because of this
3: gross.
2: Incident. And you know, there's videos online. That's what the internet's for these days.
3: Yeah, we don't need to see that.
2: You don't want to know? You don't want to see?
3: Thanks.
2: So I should take it off the Rima story?
3: Yeah.
2: Take it off the...
3: You didn't put it up on the Rima.
2: No, I didn't.
3: No good. You were about to get it.
2: Yes, but if you're wondering why people are talking about Joanna Vajcic today, that'll be why. So no matter how bad your day goes, just know.
3: It's not going to be.
2: Yeah.
3: It's not going to be as bad as that.
2: But of course, we can always pray for you no matter what's happening in your world.
3: Yeah, we would love to pray for you. If you have a prayer request, you can text us 8168, keyword Rima.
2: We will be praying after this.
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12: You will always please him by doing good deeds. Colossians chapter 1 and verse 10. Helen Keller overcame the difficult challenges of being left without hearing, speech and sight after contracting a fever as a baby. And she learned to communicate by learning Braille. Her life inspired millions of people. One of her ardent admirers was author Mark Twain. She was invited to visit every president in the White House from her childhood on. What many don't know is how hard Helen worked as an adult. After graduating with honors from Radcliffe College, she worked to help others until her death at 88. She authored numerous articles. She gave lectures for the American Foundation for the Blind and raised millions of dollars for them. On her 80th birthday, she was given the Helen Keller International Award for those who give outstanding help to the blind. In the Bible, Paul prayed for the Colossian Christians, that you may walk worthy of the Lord, fully pleasing him. And he gave them two ways in which they could do this, being fruitful in every good work and increasing in the knowledge of God. Colossians chapter 1 and verse 10. Faith and works, spirituality and service, ministering to the Lord and meeting the needs of others. That's how Helen Keller lived. You say, but my goal is to please the Lord rather than people. Here's how you do that. With goodwill, doing service as to the Lord and not to men. Ephesians chapter 6 and verse 7. Hymn writer Charles Meigs wrote, "Others, Lord, yes, others, let this my motto be. Help me to live for others, that I may live like thee."
0: 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You can also read it online at rima.co.nz. A better way to start your day. The Bright Side with Andrew and Becky on Rima.

0: It is The Bright Side on Rima. That's Seph Schlieter. It is 6:22.
1: And we love to pray for you. You can get in touch at any time, 8168 keyword REMA, or you can go to the prayer wall up at rema.co.nz. It's just under the faith bar there. Jasmine would like some prayer this morning. She says, please pray for me with guidance regarding my work. I need to continue to seek a new work journey and experience God's plan for me. I need to be working with good people and like myself. Please pray for a new job. There we go. And, yeah, a whole bunch of things happening in Jasmine's life. So I just think we need to pray for God to be in those situations.
0: I love that. Lord, we thank you for Jasmine today, and we thank you that as concerned as she is about her life, you are more concerned. You know, you made her with incredible plans in mind. And so we pray today that she'd just be able to take a step towards that today. Lord, that she'd be able to have a conversation or send an email or make a phone call or something like that, that would just help her walk towards the plans that you have for her, a place that, yeah, she can use the gifts and abilities that you've given her today. So we pray, open the doors, Lord, and we pray also help her to experience your favour in this journey too, that it's not all on her shoulders too, that she should see how you, as her loving father, are also opening doors for her in Jesus' name.
1: Amen.
0: Amen. And then we've got a lovely message that's come through from a worried mother, it says.
1: Oh, yes.
0: And it just says, please pray for my son. He's 30 and he's very lonely. Oh. So she's just asking that we would pray that God would surround him with friends and laughter and joy and those sorts of things to, you know, protect him from troubles and loneliness.
1: Yep, okay. Father God, we just lift up this son to you and we pray for a good community of people to come around him. Lord, we pray that if it's a confidence thing, that he will know his identity in you, Lord, and be able to get out there and make friends. Lord, we pray for great conversations, Lord, and for a community that flourishes. Father God, I pray that they will come to know you more deeply as well. And Lord, I just pray that you will be in this situation. And we pray for the mum here, the worried mum, Lord. We just pray that you would ease her cares and she would cast them all on you and ease her heart. Lord, be in this situation. In Jesus' name, amen.
0: Amen. It is The Bright Side on Rema. You with Andrew and Becky, and we're going to open up our Bibles very shortly. A little bit of a compare and contrast this morning, would you say?
1: I'd say that. We're going to go to the book of John.
0: All right. That's after this from Toby Mac.

0: It's The Bright Side on Rima. You're with Andrew and Becky.
1: Starting the day in the Bible with our Bible Society verse of the day. From the book of John, chapter 1, verse 17. For the law was given through Moses, but God's unfailing love and faithfulness came through Jesus Christ.
0: In other words, all the rules came from one guy.
1: Yes.
0: But the stuff that tells you about who God really is came from somebody else.
1: Yes. That God, in fact. So if you want to check that one out, you can go to the book of John, chapter 1, verse 17.
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3: Hey there, I'm Nerida.
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9: In this update, the tourism sector is looking forward to a bumper summer after record July numbers. Stats NZ data shows 256,600 overseas tourists arrived across that month, more than half of them from Australia. The finance minister is standing by fast-track housing projects, claiming critics have it all wrong. Nicola Willis wants to make clear fast-track approval doesn't give developers a free pass to charge ahead.
10: Expert panels are still actively imposing conditions, requiring roads, water, wastewater, other infrastructure to be in place before construction.
9: The rise in teens leaving school early has halted, but not the Māori disparity. New Ministry of Education figures show 1,100 15-year-olds were granted early leaving exemptions last year, down 230 on the previous year. That equates to a rate of 16.4 per 1,000 students, but the rate was 39.7 per 1,000 for Māori students. And after years of community fundraising, movement is finally being made on the construction of Dunedin's Ronald McDonald House. That's news.
2: Mornings feel lighter on The Bright Side with Andrew and Becky on Rima.

0: perfectly.
1: Oh, it's like a song about us, Becky.
2: Not sure about that.
1: That's Mike and Tyler with Perfectly. It is 6:35.
3: Solomon's Dilemma.
2: I'd forgotten about that because I was too excited about something else.
1: Well, I mean, this is pretty exciting.
2: It is very, very exciting. Holding in my hot little hand, finally!
1: Finally!
2: We have the new Bright Side Tea Towels!
1: Oh, yeah!
2: Oh, yeah! So I have decided, I haven't got permission, but it's easier to seek forgiveness than permission. Don't live by that rule, kids. To give one away with Solomon's Dilemma this morning.
1: Okay. So good.
2: They dry well, but I think you might need to wash it before you use it to dry your dishes.
1: Yeah, I think you have to do that.
2: So yeah, it is white, which I don't know why, because Andrew and I can't keep white clean. It's got funny pictures of us on it, the bright side.
1: Just make sure you dry stuff around our faces.
2: No,
1: like,
2: no,
1: we don't want you rubbing
2: right.
1: our faces into your pots and pans. Like, you want it to be around the edges.
2: So, yes, the bright side tea towel, people.
1: Oh, it's finally here.
2: It's finally here.
1: We're super excited about it.
2: Oh,
1: I'm overwhelmed.
2: Okay, anyway, so you could win one this morning if you can figure out this. We go into the vaults of Solomon the Wise Man. And we ask you some questions and riddles that he would have been asked that he knew the answer to. So do you know the answer to this one? What is easy to get into but hard to get out of? This is so me.
1: Okay.
2: What is easy to get into but hard to get out of?
1: I mean, if I'm being really honest, I'm thinking of some items of clothing that I own. You know, you're like...
2: Yeah, that's fine.
1: Maybe not.
2: No, okay.
1: Yeah. Okay.
2: So, yeah, no, it's not an item of clothing.
1: Okay.
2: Sorry. Okay. What is easy to get into but hard to get out of?
1: All right, 0508-474-362 if you can solve Solomon's Dilemma and get yourself...
2: Well, there you go. That's my sound effect. Bright side T-shirt. What is easy
1: tea
2: to...
1: Towel,
2: tea towel, tea towel, tea towel, not a T-shirt. Oh, my goodness. What is easy to get into but hard to get out of? A T-shirt is not the answer.
1: All right. 0508-474-362. Here's Ryan Stevenson on the bright side. It's This I Know. 22 minutes away from 7.

0: It is The Bright Side. That's Ryan Stevenson, and this I know.
1: Solomon's Dilemma.
0: Back into the vaults, baby.
2: Back into the vaults. Solomon's Dilemma. The wise men of the Bible, we've taken some questions that people asked him to see if you can figure out the answer. Today's question was, what is easy to get into but hard to get out of?
0: And it's not T-shirts and it's not certain pairs of pants that I own. So what else could it possibly be?
2: Well,
0: what else could it be? What could it be?
2: I don't know. Let's see if Dino knows this morning. Good morning, Dino.
0: Oh, let's try this.
2: Okay. Good morning, Dino.
3: Good morning.
0: Hey, there he is. Good morning, mate.
2: So what's easy to get into but hard to get out of?
3: You're saying trouble.
0: Well, you did say, Becky, this is one that you can relate to.
2: Yeah, I do relate to this one. Can get into trouble super easy, not so much get out of it. Hey, Dino, you're right this morning. Nice. Congratulations. Yes, you can be the new owner of a Brightside tea towel.
0: Ooh, very nice. You do a lot of, are you doing the dishes in your place most of the time, Dino?
3: I've got three little dishwashers, but none of the buggers work, eh?
2: You need to send them back to
0: send
2: the factory.
0: Send them back, exactly
2: right.
0: Faulty,
2: faulty
0: Should have kept
2: equipment.
0: The receipt. How embarrassing.
2: Faulty equipment. I love it. All right. Well, maybe one of them will work with this.
3: Thank you.
2: All right. You stay on the line. I'll get your details. There we go.
0: Wow.
2: Solomon's dilemma solved for him. What day is it? Tuesday.
0: Do you think Solomon ever had trouble with, you know, getting his kids to do the dishes? Can you imagine? You know, cleaning them after, what, 700 wives to begin with? I mean, goodness me.
2: Yeah, easy peasy, lemon squeezy.
0: That's a lot of plates. It is The Bright Side on Remo. You're with Andrew and Becky. We are 18 away from 7.
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9: 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If you would love him that much, just think of how much more you could do for him. How much more would you be like him, and how much less would you choose to sin? The more you know him, the more you naturally love him, and the more you become like him. When you allow him to fill your life, you can be used by him on a whole new level. The more you love him, the more you will love others, and the more you will care about what he cares about. God loves you so much. You are his princess. He loves you so much, and all he is asking is for your love in return. Girl, it's no accident that you are listening today. God is obviously drawing you into a closer relationship with him. So give him your heart today. Ladies, let me really encourage you to be in the Word every day. 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

0: It is The Bright Side on Rima. You're with Andrew and Becky. Now, earlier in the show, we shared a little bit of news out of the US Open.
1: Yes. Who won the US Open?
0: So, Alexander Zverev is your new champion.
1: Okay, cool. I've not heard of him, so that's good. Tell me about him.
0: It's always nice when you've kind of been out of the loop with sports for a while. All I know is, like, you know, Roger Federer, and then Rafael Nadal, and then maybe Novak Djokovic. Those are the three.
1: Andy, the guy, the Scottish guy. I know him.
0: Oh, Andy Murray?
1: Yeah, and the guy who used to get really mad.
0: Oh,
1: remember,
0: gosh.
1: What was the name of the guy back in the day? We would have all been at school. The guy.
0: John McEnroe?
1: Someone like that. And he would get so mad and smash tennis rackets. And he used to watch just for the show. Anyway.
0: Actually, one of the ladies, after she lost the final, she smashed her racket sitting on one of the side benches.
1: See, that's just not sports.
0: It's poor form.
1: It's not cricket.
0: Well, the thing about Alexander Zverev, though.
2: Say that fast 10 times.
0: Right, easy for me to say. is that he's also diabetic. And he discovered when he was 4 years old.
1: Oh, wow.
0: And so there's an amazing speech that he gave, of course, after he'd won the tournament, where he credits his mum. But listen to this.
3: Then I want to thank actually one more person who's never actually watching my matches, but is the most important person in my tennis life and in my life in general. Because when your four-year-old son gets diagnosed with diabetes and doctors in the office tell you that life and sports will be very, very limited for that child, it takes a very, very strong mother to walk out of those offices and to say, my son, my son will be whatever he wants to be. If he wants to be a tennis player, he'll be a tennis player. If he wants to do something else, he'll do something else. But this illness will not define us. And I'm happy that we worked through it and we're doing things that we're doing right now. And then I want.
0: So that is an incredible story for sure.
1: Yeah, so good.
0: Amazing, you know, those who have the ability in those kind of moments, right, just to say, nope,
1: yep.
0: This thing has happened to us, but it's not going to be the thing that defines us. So,
1: and I love it because there'll be little people out there listening who've had that diagnosis, because I was just thinking, oh, I've got a friend whose little one's just found out that they've got diabetes. I'm like, I'm going to send that to them.
0: There you go.
1: You know, you try and find all their favourite people who, you know, or their favourite sports and people that have, you know, struggling with the same thing. So,
0: yeah.
1: Oh, that is a great one. That's definitely turned my day the right way.
0: A little bit.

0: A little bit of good news.
1: A little bit of good news.
0: On a Tuesday morning.
1: Mm-hmm.
0: Actually, you're mentioning favourite people.
1: Yes.
0: There's a couple more favourite people.
1: Yes, we've got some news. If you missed some announcements yesterday, we'll tell you a little bit about them next.
0: Yeah, introduce you to some favourite people of ours. After this from We Are Messengers, it's Love. You're on The Bright Side with Andrew and Becky.
2: Yeah, everybody hurts sometimes, I know that's what they say. But right now it seems this loneliness won't go away. Yeah. Can anybody feel this heartache? Is anyone around? Feels like we're running round in circles, we can't catch a breath.

0: It is The Bright Side on Rima. You with Andrew and Becky, and we are about 4 minutes away from 7 o'clock. They're coming, everyone. They're coming to brighten your afternoons. They're coming to put a smile on your face and generally make the end of your day so much brighter.
1: Yes, Lee and Derrida on Drive will kick off next Monday. I'm super, super excited about this.
0: Oh, it's going to be a treat.
1: It is. When the four of us get together, Lee and Derrida and Andrew and I, it's like cousins playing, you know?
0: Yep.
1: Like, let's just say that. There's rivalry. Oh, my gosh. Lee, he gets it. Lee and I prank each other.
0: That's true.
1: Derrida and Andrew are a little bit more grown up.
0: Well, maybe.
1: As I said that out loud, I think not.
0: Well, yesterday, of course, I had the chance to catch up with them both in studio.
1: Yeah, I wish I'd been here.
0: Well, we can do it again. It's all right.
1: Good,
0: over the hallway.
1: Yeah.
0: But we did remind ourselves that there was a particular line when Derrida and I used to work together, you know, a few years ago, that you'd hear very frequently from Derrida, and it was simply, "Oh, Andrew."
1: Oh, well, yeah.
0: So that's changed, obviously.
1: I know exactly how that is.
0: But now it's old Lee, so I'm like, oh, that's good.
1: Perfect.
0: Yep.
1: So, yeah, very excited to have Lee and Derrida joining us as part of the Rima Whānau in the afternoons. 2 till 7,
0: yep.
1: She says out loud, hoping that we've got the time right. Yeah, it's going to be fun, a little bit of chaos. Obviously faith-filled and, be like cousins hanging out. That's all I can say.
0: Yep, so we're looking forward to it. Hope you are too. That's going to be starting on Monday.
1: Woo-woo!
0: Something you don't have to wait till next week for, though, is an update on Becky's little travel adventures.
1: Oh, yeah, I've got a little bit of a travel diary, so get ready. You might hear a few screaming girls. Oh, my goodness. Screaming girls.
0: Screaming girls on The Bright Side. It's up to this dramatic

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1: In this update, the tourism sector is looking forward to a bumper summer after record July numbers. Stats NZ data shows 256,600 overseas tourists arrived across that month, more than half of them from Australia. That's overtaken pre-COVID visitor numbers from July 2019, up 0.4%. Tourism Industry Aotearoa spokesperson Greg Thomas says the sector will be putting in the work to keep up with future demand.
2: It's just making sure that the growth benefits are sort of shared across the country and ensuring the importance of sustainable tourism funding.
1: A mixed bag across small and medium businesses on how they're feeling about the economy. An MYOB polls found 33% of businesses surveyed believe the economy will improve in the next 12 months, while 38% expect it to decline. The Finance Minister is continuing to downplay concerns about fast-tracked housing consents. Local government New Zealand wants a pause in fast-track approvals for housing projects. Housing Minister Chris Bishop will release details of amendments to the fast-track system today. Finance Minister Nicola Willis is defending the system and says some critics are mistaken.
3: I think there's been some misnomers out there. Fast-track approval does not give developers a free pass to build irrespective of infrastructure constraints.
1: A coroner's found a Foxton farmer who suffered burns to 30% of his body would have had better survival chances if he'd been flown directly to a specialist burns unit. Rodney Smith died in 2021 after suffering severe burn injuries 2 days earlier in a rubbish fire on his Manawatu farm. A flight paramedic at the scene wanted him transported to the closest burns unit at Hutt Hospital, but a doctor directed Smith instead be driven by ambulance to Palmerston North Hospital. Coroner Mary Ann Borrowdale ruled Smith's death accidental, but says a series of clinical events contributed, including a 26-hour delay until he received specialist assessment. Meanwhile, the son of a Christchurch mother murdered by a mental health patient says the impact of her death can never be put into words. A coronial inquest is underway into the death of Laisa Waka, who was stabbed outside her Sockburn home by Zachariah Hussain in 2022. Hussain was an inpatient at Hill Morton Hospital at the time. Waka's son, Epeneri Chunido, says he was trying to honour his mother's memory by turning pain into purpose and studying social work at university.
4: I want to support individuals and families who are experiencing trauma, loss and hardship, similar to what my family has endured. I do this in honour of my mother, my family, and the values she instilled in us.
1: The rise in teens leaving school early has halted, but not the Māori disparity. New Ministry of Education figures show 1,100 15-year-olds were granted early leaving exemptions last year, down 230 on the previous year. That equates to a rate of 16.4 per 1,000 students, but the rate was 39.7 per 1,000 for Māori students. In sport, a trademark stoush is brewing between New Zealand Rugby and League, it's NRL, over the latter's intention to name their 19th team the Papua New Guinea Chiefs. NZR claim the name would breach their Super Rugby franchise trademarks for the side of the same name. Intellectual property barrister Earl Gray says the NRL might have to reconsider.
5: It might be that things are complicated a little bit by the endorsement from the Australian government and indeed the Prime Minister of Papua New Guinea. Difficult to step back from that, but trademark rights are valuable and strong rights.
1: A busy schedule for first-time Silver Fern and medical student Laura Barmer. The tactics defender has made New Zealand's 18-strong squad for next month's series against Australia while continuing her hospital placement work. That's news and sport. I'm Jodie Gill.
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7: Short forecast for a Tuesday morning for Northland, Auckland and Western Waikato. There's cloudy periods and a few showers today. The remainder of Waikato, also to Wellington, then Coromandel Bay of Plenty and the Central High Country. It's mainly fine with some areas of morning and evening cloud, one or two showers over inland Bay of Plenty. Gisborne to Wairarapa, generally fine. Buller to Westland, partly cloudy with some isolated showers becoming widespread south of the glaciers this afternoon. For Nelson, Marlborough, Canterbury, Otago and Southland, but not Stewart Island, it's mainly fine, with high cloud thickening over Otago and Southland from afternoon. But for Stewart Island and also Fiordland, it's mostly cloudy with some showers turning to rain about Fiordland this morning. It's spreading to Stewart Island in the evening, and then it's possibly heavy.
8: From the Bible. To the Jews who had believed him, Jesus said, "If you hold to my teachings, you are really my disciples. Then you will know the truth, and the truth will set you free." Words to live by on Rema.
7: And those words are found in John chapter 8, verses 31 and 32.
9: Wake up hopeful. The Bright Side on Rema with Andrew and Becky.
7: I'm always hopeful I'll wake up. It is The Bright Side. 6 minutes after seven, you're with Andrew and Becky.
10: Hey, Tuesday.
7: Tuesday. Mate, you're right.
10: Tuesday, yeah, sorry. I'm yawning. I will tell you why. Oh, excuse me, I'm yawning so much very shortly.
7: Well, to be fair, I think anyone who's listened over the last few days might be able to guess.
10: Mm.
7: I did say to Becky yesterday, this is in writing, that she has a pass if she needed an extra day to catch up on things.
10: I'm good.
7: I'm fine.
10: I'm fine.
7: I'm okay.
10: I'm all right.
7: I can do this. I can drive.
10: I know what we're doing. I do know that we have something that's just us, just Brightside merchandise that's super exclusive.
7: Ooh.
10: I'll tell you more about that shortly too.
7: And super fancy.
10: If you would like it, yeah, we'll do a little something with that. I haven't thought about what because, you know.
7: I'll tell you what.
10: Tired.
7: I'll take things onto my shoulders after 7:30, shall I?
10: Oh, yes. Where are we at with hearing and believing?
7: Oh, we got a solution to our noise from last week on the Friday.
10: Okay.
7: So we've got something brand new.
10: Right.
7: And we'll see if you guys can figure that one out after 7:30. A sound that I recorded by travelling back in time into the Bible.
10: All right. I'm looking forward to that.
7: Yep. But the moment we've all been waiting for. An insight into life for 12-year-old girls in a van.
10: 12-year-old
7: girls. 12 girls in a van.
10: Yep.
7: Some of whom were 12 years old.
10: What? No, 13 now.
7: Oh, gosh.
10: 13 to 17-year-old. There might be a bit of screaming. I'll explain more later.
7: That's after this from Jason Gray. And Take This Real. You're on The Bright Side with Andrew and Becky.

0: Oh, I love it. You're referring to ice there.
1: I am indeed.
0: Because it's frozen.
1: Yes.
0: So I've been away since last Wednesday because Sucker Old here is the team manager of her daughter's ice skating, synchronized ice skating team. So yep. There are 12 people in the team. They range from the ages of 13 to 17.
1: Mm-hmm.
0: And obviously they compete together and they had the chance to go and compete at the Sydney Synchro Fest. Which is a bit of a lie because it's not in Sydney anymore. It's in Erina, which is in the Central Coast. So you sort of arrive in Sydney and drive 2 hours north.
1: Oh, wow. So it's like saying you're in Auckland, but you're actually doing something in Hamilton.
0: Yeah, or even further, Tauranga.
1: Right.
0: Okay.
1: Mad.
0: So anyway, we arrived late because, you know, kids finished school. They were on the plane at about 4.
1: Right.
0: And so we got in at like, the flight was actually quicker than they'd said. The captain was like, oh, we're touching you down half an hour earlier. So you, first of all, you're ferrying very excited teenagers.
1: Yes.
0: Okay, they are super excited. Thankfully, they're all dressed the same.
1: Good.
0: So, and I'm
1: easy
0: just
1: to keep tabs on
0: and
1: them.
0: I had a couple of camp mums to help me out who were absolutely amazing. But, you know, you're sort of ferrying them. The first thing is, you know, that they're holding up the passport queue because, you know, I'm like, you can't take pictures here. Move on.
1: Did you have anybody come out of the customs area?
0: No, in Australia we did and they got told off.
1: They were ruthless about it, man.
0: Yelling at them, move, keep moving.
1: Yep.
0: You know, because everything has to be Instagrammable. Yeah. So they're super excited at this stage. So anyway, we get on the plane. Poor people that we were sitting next to on the plane. I was just forever apologising. And then there's free Wi-Fi on the plane. And my favourite quote is, because we have this chat that they're all on that says, hey, be at practice at this time, do this. Well, they're not all sitting together. So they're all like chatting to each other on the flight. And their coach hasn't arrived yet because she skates with another team. So she all of a sudden pops up and goes, do you guys have Wi-Fi on this flight? She's like, her phone is blowing up back in New Zealand because she's not flying out to the Friday. Anyway,
1: right. We
0: touch down, we get there, and then it's hurting. Like every time we stop somewhere, they wanted to eat.
1: Have you not met teenagers before? Well, is this your first?
0: I couldn't believe it. I was like, they had McDonald's before they flew out. Then they ate on the plane because they had to, because you can't take your skates hand luggage.
1: Oh, right.
0: Because it could be a weapon.
1: Yeah, it could be a weapon. Okay.
0: Then we got there. It was only a 3-hour flight. They saw McDonald's. And I just was like, no, you're not having McDonald's. So I sort of.
1: How is McDonald's in Australia any different from New Zealand McDonald's?
0: Well, apparently there's drinks that they can't get over here.
1: Oh, goodness. Okay.
0: They'd looked into all this. Anyway, so I ferried them. Then I got them in the van. Then it was like playing Tetris, trying to get all their suitcases in. And I am not very good at Tetris.
1: You needed to bring one dad with you just for that. Just your one job, buddy. Suitcases in the van.
0: And so anyway, so then we're driving in the dark going around Sydney and they actually don't light up the motorways very well. Then all of a sudden we saw a 7-Eleven. And oh my gosh, I swear you could have heard the screaming from here. And I'm like, whoa. And they're like, we should. And then I'm thinking, I'm really tired. I could actually use a frozen Coke. So I did like the cool team manager maneuver and got them into the 7-Eleven and just apologized profusely to the guy. It was like 11:30 at night, Australian time. And I'm like, you didn't know that this was going to happen,
1: your
0: did you?
1: Way. But, of course, this wasn't even the whole reason you were there.
0: No, there
1: was still skating to come. So, look, when we come back, we'll find out how the actual
0: I'll tell you how the comp went.
1: As the next on The Bright Side. You're with Andrew and Becky. It's 14 after 7.
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12: 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I'm good at speaking. I'm good at talking, networking. It's just a natural passion. It's me. So my question to you is, what are you really good at? What can you effortlessly do? What do other people constantly comment about and talk about to you? 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God has put everything that you need to succeed inside of you. 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So I encourage you today, ask yourselves the questions rather than waiting for a perfect moment. Because the reality is there's no such thing. 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

0: It is The Bright Side on Rima. That is Zach Williams and Ben Fuller with Wait For Me.
1: So, yes, back from a very cool skating competition, you know, herding cats. I just have a new appreciation for teachers. I just think you're absolutely amazing. I had 12 girls between the ages of 13 and 17. They were absolutely sensational, and they went to Sydney Sync Fest to compete.
0: Yep. This okay? is an ice skating comp for their synchronized ice skating team.
1: Yep. So there's 12 of them on the ice doing the same thing at the same time. And they had an amazing skate. In fact, I haven't seen them skate this well.
0: Really?
1: And yeah, they sort of gelled together. They locked together.
0: Rising to the occasion.
1: And at the end of the skate, you sit, I don't know if you've ever watched ice skating, there's a little area, it's called the kiss and cry area. And you sit there with your coach and your teammates and your live score comes up.
0: Oh, sure.
1: Okay, so this is what happened when our live score came up.
0: Wait, there seems to be a slightly more mature voice chirping up.
1: I know. In the so they were
0: screens.
1: Sitting there. We had to get our last. So the technical score to get to nationals in New Zealand is 13.25.
0: Okay.
1: Our last competition, we were way off. We got 8.5.
0: Oh, right.
1: All right. So they have locked in, they have done everything. And, yeah, and then they waited for their score. And they were like, I was like, hey, guys. Tougher judges, you know, we've still got a couple of more competitions before nationals. And then they got 16.
0: Whoa!
1: I know, they jumped up hugely. Yeah, they've put in so much work. So I was super proud of them. They were screaming because I was a little bit away from them because I'm not an accredited coach, so I wasn't allowed to stand right next to them.
0: Oh,
1: yeah, it's all good. And so, yeah, we're going to nationals. So, yeah, from Sydney to Gore.
0: Wow.
1: So if anyone has a church...
0: The pinnacle of ice skating goes through Sydney on the
1: way to
0: Gore.
1: Yeah. Right. So if anyone has a church hall or contacts in Christchurch over the Halloween weekend, so it's the 29th to the 31st, I would really love to hear from you because everything is booked out because apparently there's lots of things on in Gore that weekend.
0: Really?
1: Mm.
0: Gore is the social hub of New Zealand.
1: Yeah, we're a bit like... What are we going to do? So, no, very excited. And our senior team who are trying to get to the World Championships,
0: yeah,
1: they smashed it as well, beat two Australian teams.
0: Oh.
1: And our girls, like, there's a chant that different clubs do and stuff, and we didn't realise that, so we didn't have a chant planned. So guess what my girls sung at them?
0: Oh, no. Go on then.
1: Tu Tira Mai Nga Iwi.
0: Yeah, they did. Yeah.
1: The first verse of Tu Tira Mai Nga Iwi.
0: Oh, that's the way.
1: That's exactly it.
0: Oh, I couldn't be more proud.
1: They were like, what song can we sing? And anyway, they're hilarious.
0: That's
1: so there we go.
0: The greatest.
1: Back
0: that's
1: from
0: the
1: that,
0: greatest.
1: Now
0: well
1: about
0: done
1: to take
0: you.
1: 12 of them to Gore.
0: All right, when's that happen?
1: The 29th. I think they skate the 29th or the 30th. So
0: of,
1: I have to get them down of October. So I have to get them down to Gore on the 29th.
0: Oh, goodness me.
1: And yet come back on the 31st.
0: Wow,
1: it's all funny. Remind me. I love them completely. They are great girls. But I just, I can't be team manager. This is my third year being team manager.
0: No,
1: I've got to have
0: a
1: year off next year.
0: No, I'm going to give you the year. I'll write you a note. Would
1: okay,
0: help?
1: Thanks, yeah.
0: All right.
1: I will get sucked in. I know I will.
0: Well done to you, though.
1: Thank you.
0: Round of applause from
1: Thank
0: all of us, actually.
1: Here
0: we go. This is,
1: Thanks.
0: You know, what
1: Thanks.
0: A boss.
1: Thanks.
0: It is The Bright Side, and we are delighted to have Becky back this morning so we can focus on more domestic matters, such as, for example, there's a new train in town.
1: Oh.
0: Have you heard about this? The City Rail Link is finally up and running.
1: Okay, that's exciting.
0: Actually, this happened while you were away.
1: Yeah,
0: so,
1: I don't know anything about this. Tell me about it.
0: Well, I tell you what, more than just tell you about it, I can rank its effectiveness for you. Because, of course, the big question is, you get something like this, is it even worth it?
1: Yeah, will
0: it
1: go faster? Will I get to work faster?
0: Is it better to take a bike, a car, the train, or a bus? I have the answer for you after this.

0: It is a Bright Side on Rima. You're with Andrew and Becky, and there's one question that all Aucklanders are asking each other now. Will I see you tonight on a downtown train? Because we have downtown trains now.
1: Wow. When did that happen? Right. I knew it was coming, but I thought it was still a little while away.
0: Well, it officially opened for everybody yesterday.
1: Ooh.
0: So the question then starts to become, you know, is it worth all the hype? I mean, they've spent something like $5.5 billion on it, which I'm reliably informed is a lot of money. So that's good to know, isn't it?
1: Yeah, good. Thanks.
0: Yeah, right. So I actually need to take my cap off to the good team at stuff.co.nz for this.
1: Okay.
0: Because they did the most radio of things for a newspaper I've ever seen.
1: Amazing.
0: They organised a race between a train, a bus, a car and a bike.
1: Okay.
0: To see which one would get you to work sooner.
1: Right.
0: And so the fastest method, this is to travel about 17, 18 kilometres. The bike won by about a minute over the car.
1: Like a push pedal bike?
0: Yeah.
1: Really?
0: When you factor in traffic and so on and so forth. Yeah, because there's cycle lanes. They started from a place just south of Glen Eden in Auckland. So it's like the southwest bottom corner.
1: Yep, okay.
0: And kind of went in from there. I also don't know how they managed to drive that period of that distance in only 35 minutes, by the way. Apparently they drove that in 35 minutes. There's no way. I don't get it. I don't know if they used a flying carpet or something, but that sounds highly unlikely.
1: That does sound very unlikely.
0: But
1: 25 minutes from my place at a good time.
0: Yeah, crazy, right?
1: Okay.
0: So the bike won, then the car. The problem is the time almost doubled by the time you include the train in all this. So the car did it in about 35 minutes, including the train and a six-minute wait at the Sunnyvale station was 64 minutes. And then there's the bus, which is 67 minutes. So... Right.
1: Okay.
0: This is the problem we have with all this.
1: Yeah, but on the train, you sort of don't have to think about anything. You just sort of know where to stand. You get on, you can read a book. You can even get on top of your emails. Like, I don't know. But that is a long time, 60-something minutes.
0: Right. That is a long time.
1: So that's an hour out of your day just to get to work.
0: And then I wonder, what's the big difference between the train and the bus? If they take the same time, do you feel better riding a train than a bus? Do you just feel like it's a bit roomier?
1: I like a train over a bus.
0: Yeah?
1: Yeah, I do. I don't know something about it.
0: Train over a bus? Okay.
1: Yeah.
0: So there you go.
1: If you're going to take something, what are you going to take? The bus or the train?
0: I mean, I would prefer a train, I think. I think I get the sense that they feel a bit roomier. In my mind, it's a bit more spacious. I can stand up.
1: Feel like
0: stand
1: you're going somewhere posh too on a train.
0: Ooh, fancy.
1: Like, you know, because it feels like a holiday because you usually don't just take a train.
0: That's
1: it's not
0: true,
1: you're
0: actually.
1: Going to work people.
0: Yeah, that's a good point. That's a good point.
1: All right. So,
0: I don't know, mixed bag maybe on that one. I still, again, I come back to this point of I don't know how, if you're leaving, say, during rush hour, you are not getting from deepest, darkest West Auckland into the city in 35 minutes. It's just not happening.
1: It just makes me realise we all need to ride bikes.
0: Or Rima Media Helicopter. What do you think?
1: Yeah, okay.
0: Next appeal might be a little bit morally dubious, but we'll see what we can do. It is The Bright Side. Time to travel back in time very shortly. Hearing is believing. And a new sound for you to figure out too after this.
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7: In this update, the tourism sector is looking forward to a bumper summer after record July numbers. Stats NZ data shows 256,600 overseas tourists arrived across that month, more than half of them from Australia. And there's a mixed bag across small and medium businesses on how they're feeling about the economy. An MYOB polls found 33% of businesses surveyed believe the economy will improve in the next 12 months, while 38% expect it to decline. The Finance Minister is continuing to downplay concerns about fast-tracked housing consents. Finance Minister Nicola Willis is defending the system and says some critics are mistaken.
8: I think there's been some misnomers out there. Fast-track approval does not give developers a free pass to build irrespective of infrastructure constraints.
7: A coroner's found a Foxton farmer, Rodney Smith, who suffered burns to 30% of his body in 2021, would have had a better survival chance if he'd been flown directly to a specialist burns unit. That's news.
2: Starting your day on the bright side with Andrew and Becky on Rima.

0: It is The Bright Side on Remo. 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
1: Hearing is believing.
0: And now for our daily dose of time travel. This is where I've traveled back in time, don't ask how, and recorded a sound from the Bible for you to figure out.
2: Okay, so.
0: This will be new for you, actually.
2: This will be new for me, because did it happen, like, we were playing it yesterday?
0: Debuted yesterday for the first time ever.
2: Okay.
0: And there are even.
2: The wrong guesses for me somewhere?
0: Well, there's even some clues for you.
2: Oh, my goodness, I'm glad I was sitting down when you said that.
0: All right, you brace yourself for this one?
2: I am bracing myself.
0: Okay, so first of all, yes, it's an Old Testament sound.
2: Oh, we went, that is a clue.
0: Right, and this sound is also quite dangerous. It's quite a dangerous sound, this one, Becky. Here it is again. What could that possibly be, dost one think? Side eye this morning. Epic side eye.
2: Try it again.
0: Okay, one more time. This is a sound that I've captured from the Bible. In fact, I had a great guess yesterday that maybe it was the sound of Delilah chopping off Samson's hair.
2: I was going to say, it sounds like sharpening something too. Does it?
0: Sort of. I'm tempted to say, I mean, no is a short answer. It's not sharpening something, but
2: okay.
0: I can kind of live with that as, you know, heading
2: in the right direction.
0: Maybe, sort of, kind of, maybe, you know. Anyway, right, this is it again.
2: Okay. Well.
0: You know when you say it's heading in the right direction and then everybody guesses, oh, it's sharpening this and it's sharpening that? It's like, no, it's not sharpening.
2: But, okay.
0: Here it is again. It is a sound from the Old Testament, and it's a dangerous one, but what could it be?
2: Well, if you think you know, because I don't, you can call me 0508 474 362.
0: Can you solve Hearing is Believing this morning? Here's Beck Nelson. This is You Direct My Path. It's 19 away from 8. You're on The Bright Side.

0: That is Beck Nelson with You Direct My Path, and we are 15 minutes away from 8 o'clock.
1: Hearing is believing.
0: But are we any closer to solving hearing is believing this morning?
2: Well, you have a sound that you went back in time. We don't ask how.
0: No, you don't.
2: Quite likes to be quite secretive about this.
0: Well, I just use my time machine, don't I? I mean, in some ways it's very simple. But other than that,
2: okay.
0: What sound have we got for you here this morning? The clues thus far is just that it's Old Testament and it's pretty dangerous.
2: Okay.
0: Pretty dangerous stuff.
2: All right. Well, you think you know, 0508 474 362. Errol's on the phone this morning. Good morning, lovely Errol.
3: Yeah. Hi. I think it's Moses telling the Egyptian who was mistreating the Hebrew slave.
0: Oh, yeah. Okay. Tell us more about that one.
3: Hey.
0: Oh, hello, are you there?
3: Exodus chapter 2.
0: Yep.
3: Yeah?
0: Yep.
3: Well, it just sounds like three big hits.
0: Yeah. All right. So we reckon when he took him out, he kind of made this noise.
3: That's right.
0: Well, I mean, I did say it was quite a dangerous sound, didn't I?
3: Yeah.
0: Which it is, but not the one I'm looking for, Errol.
2: Sorry, Errol. He's being super cheeky now. All right. Well, Heather is on the line. Good morning, gorgeous Heather.
4: Good morning.
2: Okay.
4: I think it's when David went up to Saul when he was asleep and cut a bit off the hem of his skirt when he could have killed him.
0: Oh, right. So tell us a bit more about the backstory here. How's he end up in this cave or something?
4: Yes.
0: And while he's...
4: Yeah, he was hiding from Saul because Saul was trying to take his life, and then David crept up on him when he was asleep and he could have killed him, but he didn't. He sliced a bit of the his garment off instead.
0: Right. Okay. And so in the process of cutting off his garment, we hear this sound...
4: Yes.
0: Yes.
2: Yay! Yay! No, Heather, you got it.
0: Nailed it. Well done.
4: Yeah.
0: There you go.
2: Oh, brilliant. Well, we'll send a mug and some coffee out to you.
4: Oh, how cool is that? My kids like coffee.
2: Oh, perfect. Well, there we go. You'll have some just to keep them happy.
0: That's right. Now they have to come see Mum, don't they?
2: Yeah, love it. Congratulations, Heather. You stay on the line. I'll get you done.

0: last chance. We'll give you an update on what we've got planned after this. It's 12 minutes away from 8 on The Bright Side.
1: Greetings to you, John and Luke here with For King and Country. I'm gonna set my world on fire. 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You are a miracle. And you're invited to join us. 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
8: According to research, a few plants in our homes or work environment can improve focus and lessen anxiety. However, it's only true if the plants are well cared for. I'm not that great at remembering to water my plants, but my peace lily lets me know when it needs watering. How? The leaves are drooping, it's looking sad. But a good dose of water and voila, in a few hours it's looking healthy again. In our relationship with God, there are times when we can feel spiritually dry. It's an indicator that watering is overdue. God says in Isaiah 44 verse 3, I will pour water on the thirsty land and streams on the dry ground. Ask God to pour his refreshing water into your spirit today. In fact, Jesus invites you, if anyone is thirsty, let him come to me and drink. Mahara ki tō tātou atua e tēnei rā. Remember God today. I'm Alison Shaw.
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0: It is the Bright Side on Remat. You with Andrew and Becky, 5 minutes away from eight.
1: You could have seen Little dance. I was trying to say dance and Andrew together. The Dandrew.
0: Interesting. We'll see if that catches on.
1: Okay, go on without me. We're going to Hamilton tomorrow. I do know that. Well, you're going today.
0: Yep. And we're going to be at the pre-breakfast in Hamilton at Claudelands. You better be there, kid.
1: Yeah, you better be there because we're very excited about it. In fact,
0: we're going to level us up.
1: Okay, if I give you a password and you tell me you're the first person to tell me the password at the Hamilton prayer breakfast, I will give you our new Brightside merchandise.
0: Our new tea towel.
1: Which is what you all asked for.
0: Oh.
1: Okay, so I have one in my hot little hand that we will pack in our little prayer breakfast box. And if you are the first person to give me the password, what are we going to say? I didn't think of a password.
0: Oh, probably tea towel? Is that not good?
1: No, because anyone can know that.
0: Oh, that's very, very, okay.
1: Okay,
0: great.
1: So it's not tea towel.
0: Beckified.
1: Oh, yes.
0: Beckified.
1: Heather's new word for me. I like the show being beckified.
0: Yep.
1: So if you say beckified to Andrew or I, and you're the first person to say that, we'll give you a tea towel.
0: Nice.
1: I love it. It's very cool. Yep. All right. So there we go. If you're at the Hamilton prayer breakfast, we would like to see you. Now, if you can't be at the prayer breakfast, then we do need you to join us tomorrow. We will give you a snapshot of it because we'll be broadcasting live from there. And one of our favourite things that we started at the last prayer breakfast we went to is communion.
0: And it's an everyday kind of communion. It is communion with whatever you have available at the time.
1: Yeah. So if you've got like a muffin and a coffee, we're doing it with that. If you've got a Kit Kat and some Coca-Cola, which I've done with once, we're doing it that. It's not about the elements. It's about taking communion together as a Rema family all around the country.
0: Yep. So make sure you join us for that around 8. Or, of course, if you can't be at the prayer breakfast itself, you can still get your tickets if you head along to
1: prayerbreakfast.nz.
0: Look at that. We're in sync this morning.
1: We go. We can't. We name competitions and can never say them right. But
0: and
1: we
0: remember
1: can
0: too,
1: the prayer breakfast.
0: Beckified. Beckified's your keyword, all right?
1: Beckified's your keyword.
0: All right. It is the Bright Side. After 8, we're going to take a look at the news stories that have been breaking in the last 4 hours.
2: Popular. I'll help you be popular.
0: But who's popular in the latest polls?
1: Oh.
0: It's almost like it's an election year or something.
1: Yeah, I didn't know that.
0: That's all after this from Stephen Curtis Chapman. No relation. It's Don't Lose Heart.

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1: In this update, Rotorua Mayor Tanya Tapsell hopes tourism investment continues regardless of the government's local council reform plans. StatsNZ data shows 256,600 overseas visitors arrived in New Zealand in July, 0.4% above July 2019 before COVID. Tapsell says the rebound is down to a team effort between local and central government.
2: This is a success that we can have when governments actually work alongside councils. So, you know, we'll see how that goes with future government reforms and rates capping. We'll be looking at things like this and go, how are we going to pay for that?
1: Labor has taken a 7-point tumble in latest polling as smaller parties continue to gain ground. The latest, the Post Freshwater Strategy poll, has Labor down to 28% support and National down 2 to 27%. The Greens are up 4% to 14%. And New Zealand First up 1 to 13%. ACT is up 1 to 9%. And Opportunity is unchanged on 6%. National, New Zealand First and ACT are on a combined 49%. Labour, the Greens and Te Pāti Māori trail behind on a combined 44%. A fake gun, fireworks and a throwing star are all items stopped from entering Hawke's Bay courtrooms. Data released to Hawke's Bay today shows court security teams last year searched nearly 144,000 people and took over 3,700 items. Lachlan Rennie has more.
3: Last year, five staff were also assaulted and 134 people were detained. Ministry of Justice National Security Operations Director Peter Cohen says there's an upward trend in drugs and drug paraphernalia being detected at courts, especially meth.
1: Wellington's mayor is determined to make changes after an overspend on the Wellington Library's website. An independent report found the $600,000 website should have cost a fraction of that, as little as $100,000. It also says a so-called procurement in a day tender process, which saw proposals considered across just a day, undermined market competition. Andrew Little says that sort of thing can't continue.
4: Can't expect other bidders in the market who might be interested in the work to be turning around proposals in such a short time frame as a way to guarantee that you're going to get value for money.
1: A push to make the signs of multiple sclerosis clearer, with some people waiting up to a decade for a diagnosis. Multiple Sclerosis New Zealand is calling for greater awareness of symptoms and more neurological resources. The average wait for a diagnosis is 4.5 years, while some patients wait up to 18 months to see a specialist. General Manager Amanda Rose says delays can lead to irreversible disability.
5: Earlier access to diagnosis, earlier access to treatment really gives people the best opportunity to have better outcomes. It also gives the best chance of treatments which we have available here in New Zealand of actually working.
1: Two people are in hospital, one critically injured after a pedestrian was hit by a car on Christchurch's Ferry Road this morning about 5:30. In sport, a breakdown between New Zealand rugby and league's NRL might extend beyond a team name. The Papua New Guinea side to enter the latter competition in 2028 have initially been marketed as the Chiefs, threatening NZR's trademarks for the Super Rugby franchise of the same name. The proposed league team's logo and colour palette are set for confirmation next month. Intellectual property barrister Earl Grey says a problem will brew if they are in any way related to the red, yellow and black of the PNG flag. Penrith's hopes of a fifth NRL League Premiership in 6 years could again hinge on Nathan Cleary's fitness, as relief at avoiding a playoffs ban for dangerous contact has been dampened by confirmation of bone damage to his foot. That's news and sport. I'm Jodie Gill.
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7: Short forecast for a Tuesday morning for Northland, Auckland and Western Waikato. There's cloudy periods and a few showers today. The remainder of Waikato also to Wellington, then Coromandel Bay of Plenty and the Central High Country. It's mainly fine with some areas of morning and evening cloud, one or two showers over inland Bay of Plenty. Gisborne to Wairarapa, generally fine. Buller to Westland, partly cloudy with some isolated showers becoming widespread south of the glaciers this afternoon. For Nelson, Marlborough, Canterbury, Otago and Southland, but not Stewart Island, it's mainly fine, with high cloud thickening over Otago and Southland from afternoon. But for Stewart Island and also Fiordland, it's mostly cloudy with some showers turning to rain about Fiordland this morning. It's spreading to Stewart Island in the evening, and then it's possibly heavy.
8: From the Bible. So Christ was sacrificed once to take away the sins of many, and he will appear a second time, not to bear sin, but to bring salvation to those who are waiting for him. Words to live by on Rema.
7: And those words are found in Hebrews 9, verse 28.
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7: Well, we try to. So come on over, pull up a chair because, I mean, absolute disaster in the studio this morning.
9: I've just had a mum moment. All you mums will know this. You've made a hot drink. You've put it down safely. You've got distracted. And then you can't find it, or you've come back to it, it'll be cold. So I've got to rush out, get my tea. I'm doing it now.
7: All right,
9: so I can get my tea so I can have a hot drink. Mums all over New Zealand, unite.
7: All right, I got this, Mum. You disappear.
9: Okay, you go. I'm off.
7: All right, okay, Becky's gone. She'll be back just in time, though, for our small group. Hopefully it doesn't take her half an hour, but you never know, right? She might start chatting to somebody, but that's a whole other conversation. Judy Dawson is going to join us for our biggest small group today. So come together with us. A small group really was just where we get to reflect a little bit on a verse of the day and think about how we can apply it to all of our lives and otherwise have a grand old time. So that's going to be happening after 8:30. Before we get to all of that, we are going to find out what's going on in our news stories emerging this morning. And one in particular speaks to the heart of what it really means to be a New Zealander. An investigation into Vogels this morning is proving quite popular on the old internets. So we'll be looking at that and a few other stories as well after this from Josiah Queen. I heard

0: It is The Bright Side on Rima. You're with Andrew and Becky, and it's 10 minutes after 8 o'clock.
1: Trending. The news Aotearoa has been searching for.
0: The news that you choose, right?
2: Yeah.
0: There you are. Hello. Sorry, I just had your mic off from before.
2: That's all right. You can still hear me.
0: Most important news, though.
2: I got my cup of tea.
0: You got your tea.
2: Good to go. Right. Anyway, focus, people.
0: Right.
2: Focus, so, Andrew.
0: These are the stories, of course, that people just like you, or maybe people nothing like you, have been clicking on or have been searching in Google in great abundance this morning. And so the first story, because it is an election year.

0: just see this being sung to, like, you know, Chris Luxon, Chris Hipkins, somebody around like that. The latest political poll is out this morning.
1: Okay.
0: Which, of course, is either incredibly significant or completely worthless, depending on who you've already decided to vote for.
1: Yeah, okay. When is the election?
0: That's a good point. November.
1: Okay, cool. We're good to go.
0: Yeah. Short version on this one is that Labor are now on this poll at 28%, National at 27%, Greens are at 14%.
1: Only 1% in it.
0: Yeah. And, of course, they flip around. So depending on who did the polling, the most recent one we had National ahead of Labor. Now Labor are ahead of National. And then, again, people are trying to do the math on who's got what. Probably the only thing that's really significant is the fact that the Opportunity Party continues to get more than 5%, because that's the big, like...
1: So does that mean they could be playmakers, like, when it comes to forming the coalition-y thing?
0: Yeah, it could be.
1: The coalition-y thing.
0: The coalition-y thing.
1: See, I just beckified that.
0: Look, I think the best thing you can take from politics is that neither party will save you, so just vote for who you think is best and then, you know, live your life based on the principles God's given you and do your best.
1: There we go. Wise words from Andrew Curtis on a Tuesday.
0: That's what I've learned.
1: 13 minutes past 8.
0: I'll tell you what, man. How many? If you hung your hat on the government saving you and they every time you vote in a new party, you'd be awfully disappointed by now.
1: Mm-hmm.
0: Anyway, that's getting incredibly deep and meaningful this morning, isn't it? So instead, we're going to move to a different story that's closer to kitchens around New Zealand.
1: Toast and jam.
0: Yep.
1: That's a whole nother thing. But apparently, someone has pointed out on the spin-off this morning that Vogel's bread, their Samridge bread,
0: yep,
1: is getting thicker.
0: Wow.
1: So someone is doing the investigations into that. And I'm like, right, awesome. And I love it. They start the story with, you know, sometimes strangers contact you out of nowhere with the most shattering, complex stories. Otherwise, sometimes people text you at 6:38 in the morning and say, I think the Vogel spread is getting bigger.
0: Oh, gosh. Or are you getting smaller?
1: Yeah,
0: maybe
1: I don't know.
0: That's what it is.
1: Maybe that's it. But yeah, apparently the Samridge slice, people think it's getting thicker. But it's not toast. It's still Samridge. Who are the people that eat the thin slice?
0: You know
1: I'm
0: what?
1: Sorry,
0: I didn't
1: but
0: think
1: I just
0: they existed.
1: Don't see that.
0: I met someone, well, rather a person who I've known for a few years, revealed themselves to be a thin slice Vogel's consumer the other day, and I can't look at them the same.
1: Wow.
0: Why would you do it? I don't get it.
1: Well, on the bright side this morning,
0: yep,
1: text me and let me know if you're a toast, Samridge, or thin slice person.
0: Yeah.
1: Doesn't matter what bread you have,
0: yep,
1: but do you, like, I am all about the toast,
0: yeah, like,
1: Samridge,
0: yep,
1: or thin. Cut that this morning, 8168, right. Keyword Reema.
0: Hardly surprising, though, that story is doing very well online. It's got everything
1: you need.
0: Everyone
1: loves Vogels, doesn't it? They?
0: Then let's head to One News then this morning for our last story.
2: Will you still need me? Will you still feed me when I'm 64?
0: Now, if I'm being really honest here...
1: 64 is not old anymore, is
0: no,
1: it?
0: No, it's not.
1: Not at all.
0: It's a good point.
1: Anyway, keep going.
0: This one I will need to investigate very deeply. Haven't had the time to do that fully just yet, but...
1: So does that mean read the whole article?
0: Yeah. Well,
1: no, I know. Tell me.
0: Older drivers no longer face routine cognitive tests under new guidance. So this is, I mean, you've got an older mother. My grandmother got to about 90-odd, and she was still driving until she was probably about 80-something.
1: Yeah.
0: And we always kind of felt like she probably shouldn't have been, just quietly.
1: You're right, Gran.
0: But it's a heck of a thing to give up your independence like that, so I can understand why older drivers don't want to do it.
1: But do you think that, like, because we just said a minute ago, 64 is not old.
0: Yeah.
1: And I think at that age, you used to have to be tested. But maybe they're just moving the age a little bit longer because people are younger and fitter than we used. I don't know. I'm just making this all up on the spot.
0: Well, look what I've observed, and this is more when my parents moved to a different part of Auckland, got involved in their church there, and you know, they started visiting the old people.
1: Yeah, my mum's the youth group. I love it.
0: Yeah, which I thought was hilarious because they were already 70-something even then. Nevertheless, you do notice, though, there's a big difference between like a 70-year-old and a 70-year-old sometimes.
1: Yes, there
0: like,
1: can be.
0: Some people are old at 55 and others are like 90 and still caning it.
1: So, yeah, if you've had to just take your test, we'd love to know.
0: So basically,
1: do they have to drive again or what? How do you, do they just, doctor signs them off?
0: I think this is more of a cognitive test as opposed to a driving skills test.
1: Okay.
0: But the updating guidance, long story short, says that health screening should be used when there is a clinical reason for it, with doctors advised to assess each person's fitness to drive individually. So, like, on the one hand...
1: So there's not going to be a blanket at 75,
0: rule. Yeah.
1: You have to have a confidence. Okay.
0: But then at the same time, I'm kind of like, well... I mean, you're just adding more kind of fiddly bits into the machine, really, aren't you? Which, I don't know.
1: I don't know I could pass the cognitive test, you know. Not this morning, anyway.
0: That's a fair point.
1: Do you know what I mean? Imagine, we should try it.
0: You had it. Oh, gosh.
1: He doesn't want to do it now, does he?
0: Well, that's right. Changes it for everybody.
1: Yeah.
0: So that story, though, the most popular on onenews.co.nz this morning.
1: Love it.
0: Now, Becky, you've got a fair amount of family overseas, right?
1: Yes, I do, and I always love when they come to visit. So I can imagine excitement is high in your house right now.
0: Well, that's right, because my wife's family arrive on Friday.
1: Oh, my goodness. This Friday.
0: Yeah.
1: So are you off this Friday?
0: Yes. You knew that. I did tell you.
1: Yeah, you did. I just realised.
0: That's this Friday.
1: So, we're good. I'm good.
0: That's fine. That's okay.
1: Yep. All right. Rocking in the corner. That's fine.
0: That another earth-shaking news this morning.
1: Yeah.
0: We do want to know, though, about somebody that you would love to be reunited with.
1: Ah, yeah.
0: Warm and fuzzies this morning. I'm excited for these. All right, let's see who you would love to be reunited with. Tell us a story. Tell us why they're so amazing. What do they do in your life? That's all on the way. After this, on the bright side, we are 18 minutes after 8.
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0: It is The Bright Side on Rima. You're with Andrew and Becky. So, who have you been waiting to be reunited with? That's what we want to talk to you about this morning.
1: All because Aki is super, super excited, and I'm so super excited for her.
0: Yes, my wife's parents and her brother and his family are all arriving on Friday.
1: That's exciting. What time do they fly in?
0: Yep.
1: Andrew Curtis.
0: Great question.
1: Oh, my goodness.
0: Great question.
1: Oh, my goodness.
0: Keep them coming. That's a great question.
1: Oh.
0: Early in the morning. It's early in the morning. It's going to be early in the morning is when they're arriving. So we're going to be there early in the morning. That's where we're going to be. Early in the morning.
1: Sorry. I'm like, dude.
0: What?
1: Have you got everything sorted for them?
0: Mostly. We're trying to decide.
1: Do you need any kids' toys or anything?
0: Nah, I should be right for that.
1: Okay.
0: To be honest, my brother-in-law, who is not listening to this, so I can say this for you right now, is certainly a overprotective, slightly over-anxious dad.
1: Oh.
0: So I think there's an entire suitcase of, child-related paraphernalia.
1: Okay, cool, because yeah. James has got stuff and stuff if you need anything.
0: True.
1: So you've got some stuff waiting, just let me know.
0: All right, I'll check in with Aki and see if there's anything
1: else.
0: You
1: should probably find that out and find out the time you need to be at the airport.
0: Anyway.
1: But these airport reunions are so lovely.
0: Oh, they're beautiful.
1: Having just done like airport things.
0: Mm-hmm.
1: Ah, so good. I love it, you know. You just, the people, like I could sit at the airport arrivals. The departures makes me sad, but yeah. I could sit at the airport arrivals and just watch people come in and meet their family because it's just so good.
0: I'll never forget the first words that my mother-in-law said to me when she arrived the first time she came to New Zealand.
1: Mm.
0: Have you got bigger?
1: That's hilarious.
0: Hey, look, man, Asian mums, body shaming is their love language. Once you realise that, then it's fine.
1: Okay.
0: But we want to know from you, maybe there's somebody that you've been wanting to, you know, be reunited with, someone that's on your heart, on your mind. Why don't you tell us about them?
1: Yeah, well, we're counting down in our house to Christmas Day.
0: Yes.
1: Because we're flying back to Canada on Christmas Day. No!
0: Oh, yes. So you're going to be the ones that they're all saying,
1: yes.
0: Oh, we can't wait to see.
1: Being reunited with all the people.
0: The Johnstones are coming.
1: The Johnstones are coming.
0: Lovely.
1: Mm-hmm.
0: Oh, that's going to be so good.
1: So that's exciting. But yeah, who would you like to be reunited with?
0: Tell us the story this morning. 0508 474 362.
1: Yep. Or you can text us 8168, keyword Rima.
0: Let us know who you want to be reunited with this morning. Here's Riley Clemens. This is Over and Over on The Bright Side. It's 27 after 8.

0: It is The Bright Side. That's Riley Clemens with Over and Over. It's 8:31.
1: Welcome back. Your dreams were your ticket out.
2: Talking about, you know, people visiting and people that we would like to be reunited with. Andrew's lovely wife, Aki, has family visiting this Friday.
0: Yep, arriving at an unspecified time. So we're looking forward to that.
2: There is a specified time, but Andrew doesn't know it yet.
0: And no, they don't know either. They've got no idea. We asked and they didn't know. So I obviously don't think that's the case, but really?
2: You know, that's what we love about you, Andrew. We wanted to know who you wanted to be reunited with. I love this one. Pam and Alex, they say our daughter, she lives in London, but is coming home for a holiday at Christmas.
0: Oh, yes, that's
2: Cannot wait.
0: Lovely. Also, a few people with pen pals that they want to be reunited with. I saw that. That's pretty cool, eh?
2: Chloe says a pen friend we met on holiday, and I'd love to see her in real life again.
0: Nice. Also, Heather's got a pen friend in Scotland.
2: Love it. Tim's got family from Malaysia too, so I'd like to be reunited with them.
0: All the best have family in Malaysia. That's what I've always said.
2: Frederica's on the line this morning. Good morning, Frederica.
3: Good morning, Becky. Good morning, Andrew.
0: Morning, Frederica.
3: By the way, Andrew, I agree with you about the parties, you know, just vote whatever and then just live your life in God.
0: Exactly.
2: Amen. Amen. There we go. See?
0: That's it.
2: See?
0: You're not going to vote in the second coming. It's just not going to happen.
2: Yes.
0: All right. Well, Frederica, who is it that you'd like to be reunited with?
3: I would like to be, because I keep saying I'm Jamaican, so
2: yep.
3: I have not been home in to Jamaica 16 years, so I'd like to be reunited with my siblings.
2: Oh, and, wow.
3: Yes, my good friend Pat.
2: Okay,
0: 16
2: wow.
0: years, though. Goodness me.
2: Yeah.
3: He's in Florida, and I always, I've been here, over about 35 years, so I've been home three times.
2: Wow.
3: Last time, 16. And I always stop in Florida with her, with Pat, and then go home and visit my siblings. So,
0: wow.
3: And because it's sort of, in the meanwhile, I've got three siblings who've unfortunately passed on. Mm. So I'd love to go home so I could see the rest of the others.
0: Yeah,
2: yeah, fair enough.
0: Frederica, can I ask, because New Zealand's a little out of the way from Jamaica.
2: Yeah.
0: How did you end up here in the first place?
3: Oh my goodness. So I met my husband, who is a New Zealander, in Jamaica.
2: Kiwi,
3: so that's where he was living. And so, you know, there wasn't any thought of coming to New Zealand. Not that I mind, because I love traveling and stuff. But his dad was living there. He was living with his dad. And then his dad got ill, so he decided to bring him back to New Zealand. And then I came a year later because he hadn't lived in New Zealand for 10 years.
0: Right.
3: So he had to come back and establish himself. And then, that's how I ended up here.
0: Wow.
2: See, those Kiwi boys will do it to you every time.
3: Everywhere.
0: Yeah. Oh, wow. That's great.
2: I've got one of those Kiwi boys.
3: Okay. Where did you meet yours?
2: I did meet him here, but I was ready to fly and live in other countries, and our Kiwi boy keeps bringing us back to New Zealand. I love it.
3: Okay.
0: Frederica, I hope that happens for
2: you,
0: though.
2: Yeah, we hope and pray
0: cool.
2: It does, too.
3: Well, I'm hoping it next year. I'm trying to work on that, so
2: great.
3: Yes.
2: All right.
0: All right.
2: Well, we'll be praying that comes into fruition.
3: Thank you very much. I always ask for prayers for that.
2: Amen to that. Love it.
0: Always a treat hearing from you, Frederica. Thank you.
2: Thank you so much.
0: Gosh, 16 years, though. That's a wee while, isn't it?
2: That's a very long time.
0: Yep, goodness.
2: It is a very long time.
0: Can I say, on a personal, very selfish level, I'm just delighted she's managed to keep that delightful accent of hers.
2: I know.
0: I just love it.
2: Every time I hear from Frederica, I'm like,
0: the best.
2: Yeah, right. Wow.
0: It is The Bright Side.
2: And we're getting ready for our biggest small group. You know, those groups that you get together in the middle of the week and talk about what you might have learned at church on Sunday. So grab a caffeinated beverage, maybe a banana bread, chocky bicky, chips and dip. That's usually what happens at small group, isn't it?
0: Yep, sure is. Judy Dawson's going to be joining us this morning for small group. So that is up after this. You're on The Bright Side with Andrew and Becky.
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11: In this update, Rotorua Mayor Tanya Tapsell hopes tourism investment continues, regardless of the government's local council reform plans. StatsNZ data shows 256,600 overseas visitors arrived in New Zealand in July, 0.4% above July 2019 before COVID. Tapsell says the rebound is down to a team effort between local and central government. Labor's taken a 7-point tumble in latest polling as smaller parties continue to gain ground. The latest, the Post Freshwater Strategy poll, has Labor down to 28% support and National down 2 to 27%. Wellington's mayor is determined to make changes after an overspend on the Wellington Library's website. An independent report found the $600,000 website should have cost a fraction of that, as little as $100,000. Two people are in hospital, one critically injured, after a pedestrian was hit by a car on Christchurch's Ferry Road this morning. That's news.
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0: It is The Bright Side on Rima. You're with Andrew and Becky.
1: And I love this time of the week. We get into our biggest small group where, you know, this is where a group of people get together, maybe talk about what we talked about on Sunday or working through different verses. And we have lovely Judy Dawson joining us this morning to take us through our small group this morning. Good morning.
2: Good morning. Hi, everyone. So glad to be here.
1: Oh, no. Thank you so much for talking to us. Now, we're going to sit in Psalm 27 today, right?
2: Yeah, that's correct.
0: All right. What's the verse we're reading from?
2: All right. I'll start from verse 1. It goes like this. The Lord is my light and salvation, and whom shall I fear? The Lord is the stronghold of my life, and whom shall I be afraid? So there are so many wonderful faith-building psalms in the Bible, and 27 is one of my many favorites. And David starts off saying, the Lord is my light and my salvation. So David describes God as his light, his salvation, his stronghold. So whom shall I fear? It is not that very interesting as I was reading this. It's not that David was in a very comfortable place, safe place where everything is going well. He's writing this. Actually, in the next two verses, you can see he was surrounded by an army. There was war happening around him. And in the midst of it, he's writing this. And he's actually saying, the wicked advance against me, enemies and foes around me. There's an army besieging me, but my heart will not fear. Even if a war break had I not, I will not be fear. So it seems like he was surrounded by an army and enemies are onto him. And he says, I will not fear because the Lord is my light and my salvation. And because as I was thinking deep into it, I was thinking, when there is darkness, we cannot move ahead. Everything around us gets dark. We need the light to walk ahead. Darkness can disorient a person. Psychologically speaking, darkness brings fear. It triggers feelings of anxiety and unease. So our situations can also at times look like darkness and hopelessness. We may not even know which path to take, which direction to go, or maybe a negative news from the doctor or from a psychologist. You know, all these things can surround us, make us force us to be in a place where it seems like all darkness around us, right?
0: Life has a way of just bringing stuff your way regardless. Like, you know, you may not be pursued by bands of armies, hopefully, but, you know, there's always something, right? And it doesn't seem to matter what level of life you're at, there will be something that comes at you, and it could be a health thing or a work thing or a family thing that can give you a reason, if you choose to focus on it, to become afraid, right?
2: That's correct. And in the midst of that darkness, David says, the Lord himself is going to be my light. I will not allow the fear of darkness to overwhelm me. My God is going to be my light, a beacon of hope in the midst of chaos. So I will continue to walk ahead. And salvation, and the root word for salvation, it derives from so many other words as well. It means deliverance, rescue, redemption, to live alive, everyday victory. So he was surrounded by the enemies. He was focusing on God who brings victory, who keeps him alive, who brings deliverance. I will continue to walk in everyday victory. So whom shall I be afraid? And again, stronghold is a place where you go and hide yourself. It's a place for hidden. It's a hidden place. So he did not emphasize, like, as you said, surround things can come against us every day. But he did not emphasize on the size of the army or the size of the problem or trouble. But he focuses on God, who is his light and his salvation, who builds confidence. And he was magnifying on God, not on the issue or the problem or that darkness. So that's what I really love this. And yeah, the whole chapter is amazing, amazing as you read.
1: I love that. And I love how you said like you say, we don't know how big the army is. We don't know what, but he was just totally focused on the light and on God, which is very easier said than done, isn't it?
2: Yeah, that's Correct. That's true. But verse 4 again, he says, one thing I ask from the Lord, this is the only thing I seek. This is his heart's desire, that I may dwell in the house of the Lord all the days of my life and gaze on the beauty of the Lord and seek him in his temple.
0: Right.
2: And yeah, that's his choice, just his decision. That's where his strength comes from. Yeah, of course, things are going to go dark. Things are going to come against me. But hey, I have made a decision. This is my only desire, that I'm going to choose to dwell in the presence of the Lord. I'm going to choose to focus my attention on his beauty, everything that comes from his presence. And I feel that's where his strength comes from, and he was able to overcome, and he could write a psalm like this.
0: Yeah. Well, look, when we come back, why don't we talk about how we can make this a reality in our lives? Because you can read a psalm like this and think, well, that's all great for David, but
1: as I said, easier said than done.
0: So join us for part two of our biggest small group chat. How can we live without fear? That's after this from Carly Ann Taylor.

0: That is Carly Ann Taylor on Rima with Heavenly Father. We're 9 minutes away from nine on the bright side.
1: In the middle of our biggest small group right now, and the wonderful Judy Dawson has joined us. And oh my goodness, so, so good. We're talking about, you know, keeping our eyes focused on the light and learning not to live in fear, you know. Talking out of Psalm 27, the psalm that David wrote when he was surrounded by armies and saying, but I will not fear this. I will keep my eyes on the Lord. You know, that's Becky's subversion of the Bible.
0: Awesome. So then how do we make this a reality in our own lives then?
2: All right. Actually, this caught my attention is because a week ago, one of our very close family friends, they went through a very tragic situation. Their little daughter was attacked on the road. And it was such a tragic situation for the whole family and especially for the little girl. And I was praying for them. And as I was praying, I felt the Lord direct me to Psalm 27, this particular verse. And as I was reading and I turned the Psalm 27 into a prayer, praying for their family, even though maybe walking through a dark, dark patch, there's going to be a light. You are going to be their light. You're going to be their salvation. No fear will enter their hearts, or no fear will enter their family. No enemy can threaten them. In the day of their trouble, you will keep them safe and hide them under your shelter. You know what? So my prayer turned from desperation. Why, God, why? Or how did this happen? This is so wrong. And all that questions turned into a prayer of faith and hope over the tragic situation. You know, so this is, and again, I sent her a text to say, hey, this is what the Lord put in my heart. I'm praying Psalm 27 over you. And this is the hope and life God is bringing. And she was so blessed by it because she said, Psalm 27 is my lifeline psalm for our family, as a family. And I'm glad that to hear from you because this has brought hope in me because God has not forgotten us. Even through the midst of the darkest, tragic situation, God is right in the middle.
0: I think what's great about that is the reminder too, when we're struggling to find the words ourselves, I think, when you're trying to find how to pray about something, it's like, how do I pray? What should I use? I think the Psalms can provide an amazing like blueprint to say like, all right, if you're really unsure, you can follow through with something like that and just add your own situation in for flavor, right?
2: That's right. Yes. And I believe this is how the Lord wants us to approach a situation. It is not that unforeseen circumstance will never approach us or will never come against us. Even if it comes over you, we can only overcome it.

0: by focusing on him, focusing on his beauty, on his characteristics, on the God who is light in the midst of darkness. Hey, I'm not going to be intimidated or struck down by whatever that's happening around me. So this is that's how I started reading Psalm 27 more, and it just brought so much revelation and depth into me personally. And I believe even anyone who may be going through situations like this, turn Psalms into prayer. You know, that, yeah, as you say, yeah, sometimes we don't have the words.
1: No, we don't. To pray. That's such a great reminder that, you know, you can read the Psalms out and they can become your prayer. So thank you for reminding. That's very practical, something that we can take with us for the rest of the week. Thank you so much, Judy. And speaking about prayer, you know, can you wrap up and pray for everyone listening right now? Maybe some people are in some dark times.
0: Yes, sure. Father, we come before your presence. We thank you for your beauty. We thank you for your love. We thank you for your words, that we thank you for your promises that's in the word. Lord, sometimes we can feel like we are stuck in a dark place where there's no hope, where there's no light. But Lord, I pray and believe the God who spoke light to come into existence when there was darkness, when there was chaos here on this earth. Lord, I speak the same light will come into every person's heart in the place of darkness, the place of hopelessness. You will speak life. Lord, you will speak light into those hearts, into their circumstances. And Lord, I pray that they will be able to see hope and faith and your love in the midst of whatever they may be going through. Like David said, Lord, I fix my eyes on you. My focus, my decision is to gaze upon your beauty, on your characteristics, on your nature, on your character. Lord, today we choose to turn our focus towards you. And Lord, we thank you for all the for lightening up our path so we can continue to walk and bring glory to your name. I pray for your blessing over every person who's listening to this word. In Jesus' mighty name we pray.
1: Amen. Thank you so much, Judy. You have a fantastic day and we'll chat you again soon.
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7: I'm Katie Markar. Are there particular times of the year that bring you lots of joy, while others are more difficult? As Ecclesiastes says, to everything there is a season, and a time for every matter under heaven. Maybe you remember the bird's song, Turn, Turn, Turn. There's a time for everything under heaven. Psalm 1 says that the person whose delight is in the law of the Lord is blessed, like a tree planted by streams of water, which yields fruit in its season. There's an important spiritual lesson here. Sometimes it feels like we have to produce fruit year in and year out. That's a recipe for burnout. There's a season for fruit, but there's also a season for rest. What spiritual season are you in now? Try to listen to what God is calling you to in this season of your life. No matter what season you're in, Psalm 1 reminds us that God watches over the way of the righteous. I'm Katie Markar from the theology program at the University of Otago.
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9: In this update, a former National Party Treaty Negotiations Minister is having a crack at just-introduced government legislation. The Treaty References Review Bill would see mentions of the treaty either removed or tweaked in 19 laws. Chris Finlayson says National made a deal with New Zealand First as part of their coalition negotiations. He says there are much more important things that could be focused on.
10: Unfortunately, very late in the election season, we get this kind of nonsense introduced to the House.
9: House prices remain relatively flat last month, with sales slowing and properties taking longer to sell. Latest data shows the Real Estate Institute's house price index has fallen 0.9% in the past year and has fallen 17.1% since the peak of the housing boom. Auckland's down 2.3% despite a pickup in the past month. Wellington's down 5.9% with no sign that the region's plunging home values are going to pick up anytime soon. And Canterbury's up 2.7, but prices there are starting to stall. Labour is playing down its latest plunge in the polls. This morning's The Post Freshwater Strategy poll has both major parties below 30%, with Labour down 7 to 28 and National down 2 to 27. The coalition parties are on a combined 49, the left-wing parties are on 44, and Opportunity is on 6. Labour leader Chris Hipkins says this election could go either way.
11: The polls all show that it's going to be a very, very close election. So this is going to really matter. People, I think, will be paying a lot of attention to this because it's going to be a close race.
9: The tourism minister says partnering with local operators has helped boost the pre-COVID tourist comeback. Stats NZ data shows 256,600 overseas tourists arrived during July. That's overtaken pre-COVID numbers from July 2019, up 0.4%, with more than half now coming from Australia. Louise Upston says working alongside districts nationwide has been important to ensure there's regional dispersal.
12: So they're not just going to Queenstown. We're spreading them around the country and, really importantly, in the non-peak season.
9: Local businesses are taking action to help them thrive over the next few months. The latest MYOB poll shows a third of SMEs surveyed expect their revenue to increase over the next 12 months. More than half of businesses are making changes to improve sales throughout spring. MYOB spokesperson Anna Louise Hoffman says there's a range of tactics businesses are adopting to stay visible and attract customers.
13: Offering more discounts and deals, increasing their advertising and promotional activity, and also expanding their range of products and services.
9: Avocado growers are eyeing domestic growth as the fruit becomes a household staple. It's expected to have a wholesale value of around $60 million domestically this season. CEO Brad Seabird says more people are having avocado on toast at home than going out and about, which is a positive for them. In sport, a late ticket surge and the release of extra seats is believed to have enabled New Zealand Rugby to make more than $8 million from the All Blacks Springboks test in Baltimore, with a crowd of 68,000 attending. The Herald reports NZR plan to keep taking the national side around the world on the back of that payday. There are now fledgling plans to play against Argentina in the Rugby Championship at Miami next year. The All Blacks have now played five tests in the United States since 2014 and sold out every time, regardless of opponent or occasion. Leeds lead Newcastle 4-0 late in the second half of their Premier League football match. If that result and margin hold, Leeds will move to third behind Arsenal and Manchester City on the ladder. That's news and sport. I'm Jodie Gill.
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2: Short forecast for a Tuesday morning for Northland, Auckland and Western Waikato. There's cloudy periods and a few showers today. The remainder of Waikato also to Wellington, then Coromandel Bay of Plenty and the Central High Country. It's mainly fine with some areas of morning and evening cloud, one or two showers over inland Bay of Plenty. Gisborne to Wairarapa, generally fine. Buller to Westland, partly cloudy with some isolated showers becoming widespread south of the glaciers this afternoon. For Nelson, Marlborough, Canterbury, Otago and Southland, but not Stewart Island, it's mainly fine, with high cloud thickening over Otago and Southland from afternoon. But for Stewart Island and also Fiordland, it's mostly cloudy with some showers turning to rain about Fiordland this morning. It's spreading to Stewart Island in the evening, and then it's possibly heavy.
8: From the Bible. But the wisdom that comes from heaven is first of all pure, then peace-loving, considerate, submissive, full of mercy and good fruit, impartial and sincere. Words to live by on Rema.
2: And those words are found in James 3, verse 17.
8: Starting your day on the bright side with Andrew and Becky on Rema.
2: Auntie Marty, come on over. It is the bright side on a Tuesday and Auntie Becky's back, so...
1: Yep, all is right with the world or wrong with the world, or I don't know.
2: Is that microphone enough to kind of prop you up this morning?
1: Yeah, sorry, team. I'm still like, I'm running on no sleep. It's like, you know how when kids have sleepovers like that? Yeah, I had sleepovers every night, first Friday night, Saturday night. Yeah,
2: so. And Saturday night. What do you like when you get like, you know, when you get tired and then you get like overtired? Do you go a bit loopy or do you just get a bit grumpy or
1: what? Yeah, well, I might have snapped at the girls at one point and had to apologise to them. But mainly because I was lost in Sydney because I couldn't hear the GPS because they were being too loud. I was like, guys, come on, calm down. Oh, I did have the best mum moment. Okay?
2: Oh, yeah, go on then.
1: We were stuck in downtown Sydney. How we got there, I'll never know because we were supposed to be avoiding it. And some boys, teenage boys, were walking past and the girls were like, look at the boys. So I put the window down and went, the girls in this van think you're cute. And they all screamed. These boys start looking yes. over and the girls are starting to duck. And I was like, that'll teach you for being too loud and getting me stuck in the middle of Sydney. But yeah.
2: Well played.
1: The
2: well
1: embarrassing mum moment. Thank you very much. Thank
2: I
1: you very
2: am
1: much.
2: Proud of my friend today. That's a great effort. That's a great effort.
1: There we go. So, there we go.
2: So, got some exciting news, though, within the Rema family.
1: Mm-hmm.
2: We're adding a new podcast, baby.
1: Yes, I'm very excited. It is called...
2: Okay, Be Honest.
1: Yeah, Okay, Be Honest. I'm very much looking forward to hearing more about this. Because honestly, I'm learning while you're learning, people.
2: That's
1: We're
2: right.
1: doing it together.
2: Chloe and Mary, who, by the way, you might know from St. Augustine's music.
1: Ah, okay.
2: Boldly foraying into the podcast space.
1: Oh, and we go.
2: Well, let's just say I have some questions I need to ask after watching the trailer for this. So,
1: all right.
2: Bear with me. We'll all learn together. But that podcast is going to be available via the Rema Media app. We'll talk more about it after this from Tasha Layton. This is Meet Me in the Valley.

0: It is the Bright Side honoree with its Tasha Layton. Meet me in the valley, ladies and gentlemen. Welcome along to the first annual gathering of the Fabulous Nails Fan Club. What is going on?
1: I know. Did you not get your nails done over the weekend? Come on.
2: Podcast ready one.
0: That's right.
1: We are excited to invite Chloe and Mary to the studio because I'm super excited about this. There is a new podcast coming. It's called Okay, Be Honest. Yeah. And you know it's going to be good.
0: Great name, girls. So first of all, thanks for coming in. This is exciting,
2: thanks
0: right?
2: Thanks for having us. Yeah,
1: so good. Do you know what? Sorry, I'm just going to jump in here. Do you know what I'm really excited about? Because there's great podcasts out there and then they're good and that, but there's, for me as a Christian mum, there's never, I feel like, oh, maybe I shouldn't be joking about that, but you guys are going. So mums out there who we go, oh, was that Christian-y of me? This one is for us. Honest, funny, all the things we talk about, and you know, it's going to have faith woven in it. And I just think right now, I think mums and ladies like me, we need this. So thank you.
2: Oh, that's okay. And just, yeah, we definitely, it's funny because we are both mums, mm-hmm. but we've also with this podcast, like we've recorded 14 episodes. We've done one season we're about to release. But we decided we would not focus on the mum thing as well because like, we've got so many people listening. We've got friends of ours who aren't parents and feel like everything is parent related.
0: Right.
2: And so we definitely talk about them, but we've kind of tried to avoid doing specific episodes on that. So if you're out there and you're like, got friends who've got kids and all they talk about is their kids.
1: This is for you. Yeah. I love it.
3: The big question mark is whether men are going to listen to this.
2: We played it. So my husband yesterday, he said to me, he came home and he listened. He said, I listen now. He said, it's way better than I thought it was going to be.
1: I'll tell you.
2: And I said, do you think it was good for men? He went, yeah, it's really good. It's very interesting. And he gave it 8.5 out of 10.
0: Wow.
3: Nice. Yeah. And my husband was listening to the first episode yesterday.
2: And
3: doing
2: she
3: the
2: slates him in the first
3: episode. He's like giggling away doing the dishes. I was like, okay. So it's not got huge mass appeal for men, but I don't know.
2: No, I think it should be because if you want to learn about your female mind... If you want to look really good for your wife, listen to us and you'll hear what we all think.
1: There we go.
0: Well, I actually do have questions that have emerged just from the trailer itself that I've used. So the first one really would have to be, Chloe, how big was the knife?
3: So it was like one of those sharp, steak knives.
0: Okay. All right. So this is
2: not
0: after...
2: Not that that's justifiable.
0: This is after it was revealed that what you had an unfamiliar place to go and thought a knife was the right thing to bring?
3: Yeah, so I was just like a, you know, naive little Kiwi chick over in London. I went to do a collaboration because I'm a musician with a stranger that I'd met on a Facebook forum.
0: What?
3: And there was a few alarm bells going, which I guess was the Holy Spirit. And I was like, okay, what I'll do is I'll just self-protect. So I'll bring in my knife and my backpack.
2: Which is intent.
3: Yeah.
2: Just an illegal court of law.
3: So bad. And then, but then I went and did like some sightseeing that afternoon and then there was like bag checks. And I was like,
2: she went to the museum.
3: Oh dear.
2: Do you know what's so funny is that I'm also a singer and I spent all my 20s going to random people's houses to do recording and didn't even occur to me to bring a knife. Funny that.
0: Which is funny because I thought everybody in London had knives anyway. Isn't that just a thing they all have or is that?
2: Chloe's...
1: You don't get issued one the minute you get to London, sorry.
2: Okay. One thing we've noticed with Chloe is that she'll save stories and then drop these bombs in the middle of the episodes. There's one in the second season we've just recorded that...
0: Yeah.
3: Oh, we probably can't put on Rima right now.
2: No, but tune in for season two. You'll get a shocker.
1: Well, you can hear this amazing podcast on the Rima Media app.
3: Yes.
1: Okay, or where you get all your good podcasts. But if you've downloaded our Rima Media app, then this podcast is going to be up there. You can just click on it and listen to it that way.
0: So tell us about how that kind of came together, because I know like our vision for, you know, Rima Media now has become so much bigger than radio. Mm. And so I was actually really excited when I saw this come through. I was like, this is exactly what we wanted. Like, this is content that fits within our faith sphere, but, you know, it's not specifically produced by us.
3: Yeah,
2: it was pretty amazing. So I've always loved podcasts, but I was like, I couldn't find a podcast that was kind of... I love Lily Allen's podcast and she's still chatting with her best friend about all these topics. But I was like, there's this missing thing to do with, I guess, this value of faith that we have. So Chloe and I talked about doing stuff together. We've always worked together. And then so we came up with this idea and then we spoke to Spanky Moore, who some of you might know, Reverend Spanky Moore. He's sometimes on the radio. Mm-hmm. And he said, why don't you just record a pilot just for chemistry? So we did that. Then he said, oh, by the way, Salt Media have got this competition, which is a part of CBA.
1: Yep.
2: So we entered that. Turns out we weren't right for it because, long story short, it was meant to be for non-Christians. They loved it, but said it didn't fit their thing. Why don't you speak to Rima? Spoke to Rima. This turns out we're actually, this is the thing we're pushing this year.
1: Yeah.
3: And the whole time I was like, because I'm not a pod, I don't listen to podcasts. Yeah. So I'm like, oh,
2: flip. I'm obsessed.
3: Yeah. So I was like, oh my gosh, is this the worst thing I've ever done?
0: Yeah.
3: Ever. But I think as in New Zealand, you do kind of have to throw mud at the wall to see what was stuck.
1: Yeah, for sure.
2: And we were looking, I was looking at podcasts. I was like, where are the podcasts? Like, we describe ourselves as if there's a sisters conference, you might find us lurking in the foyer going, we should probably go in there.
1: Making sure we've got the good coffee.
2: We were like, you know, the one thing for me is that I've done the whole hedonistic life. I've done full circle and I'm very secure in how God feels about me and the love that God has for me. And I'm now at peace with the fact that I'm probably someone that's slightly a bit edgy.
0: Yeah.
2: But actually that can also be used to relate to people. And actually God's made me that way. Know that God loves me. I know I'm living my life in the way that I'm called to. Of course I'm not perfect. Of course I make mistakes. But it's okay to be a bit edgy. And I think there's so many Christians that depending on our upbringing or our church we go to, there's these topics that we feel we can't talk about.
1: I shouldn't have laughed at that.
2: Yes, you know what I mean?
1: But we can. We're normal.
2: And this is what this podcast is about. Yeah. It's like all the things, but within that, there is this thing of faith. And we contradict ourselves. But we're also really different. Like Chloe's been a real good girl her whole life. And so she can...
1: I got you.
0: This is the good girl running around with knives.
2: That's like the worst thing she's ever done. So her stories. And so she's like, but she can also be a little bit judgy because of that.
3: I'm very judgmental.
2: Whereas 100%. I've done like everything you shouldn't do as a vicar.
1: Preach all the things.
2: But I've done full circle and God has done incredible things in my life and totally transformed my life. And so I am fine with the fact that I might say something that some people might find a bit controversial. But that's what the podcast is about. It's about building community.
3: Yeah. And it's also something that you can hopefully share with someone that doesn't have a faith.
2: Yeah.
3: Because it's a little bit of an entry point into just to go, well, Christians aren't all weirdos or like all...
0: Oh, totally.
3: You know.
0: I mean, a lot of us are, but many of us aren't.
2: Yeah, exactly. And I think it's the thing of Chloe and I disagree. We contradict ourselves. We're hypocrites. But we call it all out on the podcast. Mm-hmm. And I think we don't pretend that we've got it all sorted. And you know what? You know, it can some of these topics can sound a bit lowbrow, but what generally happens is that we actually end up going quite deep.
0: Mm.
2: And there's always something underneath. Like we've got episode 3, which I think is my favourite. It's called This Isn't a Conversation About Botox. Because it started off as a conversation about Botox. But actually we get so much into the depths of identity and self-love and how we feel about our bodies and ourselves and confirmation to society and all that kind of
3: where the pressure's coming on to look.
2: Yeah,
3: amazing.
2: And what should we, you know, do we love us as God has created us? Do we feel we need to be something else? And how does that work as a Christian? And all the things.
0: Mm-hmm. Well, I can
1: tell you, I'm so excited.
0: The vibes are immaculate.
1: That's what I'm going to say.
0: The vibes are immaculate this morning.
1: I'm so excited because, as you said, sometimes, you know, we do lurk at the back of the sisters' conference and we do need to have, like, that is normal.
0: I have to.
1: Like, well, you can just, okay. I just think you could leave right now and we'll be fine. Angie's away for a week.
3: Yes.
1: I'm having, you should come in and do a day with me.
3: Yeah, we would do that.
1: I'm totally running off the cuff here.
2: There's that thing as well of like, I remember coming back to church after I'd kind of been a bit crazy. And I'm so grateful for the church I went to in London because people there, I was still doing things I shouldn't be doing. And if they'd have turned around me to then and said, this is wrong, you shouldn't do it, I would have been so lost. But they loved me. They gave me so much grace and that was able for me to change things around. So we hope that this is a space for people who maybe sometimes find church a struggle or or find that environment a struggle. Or maybe you love church. We love church. We love church. So maybe we want this to be a space for them and you can come on and be like, yes, I totally agree with Chloe, or no, watch Mary talking a load of rubbish or whatever.
3: Yeah, I mean, I've got so many texts in the last 24 hours of things that I've said and I'm like, I have no recollection of them.
1: welcome to audio production. Someone will have kept that and then it'll come back to haunt you. So anyway, amazing.
0: Well, we're stoked to be hosting this podcast now guys. So
2: Thank you for having us.
0: And so glad that, you know, and now you're
1: welcome
0: hosting
1: to
0: the show.
1: Here we go. I'm serious.
0: Well.
1: I need to talk to Di about that. That'll be amazing. We'll never get to the news on time, but hey, it doesn't matter.
0: All right. So, okay, be honest. First episode's up now.
2: Yep. Yeah, and we've got our launch.
3: Yeah, launch night tonight. So that's at Good George Brewing in Mission Bay. We've got Helen Minson from IJM coming to speak to our Timu or Not to Timu episode.
1: I love it.
2: And Claire Gray from Tear Fund. And Emily Parsons from Mount Atkinson Coffee, who have chosen to do their business ethically.
1: Love it.
3: Yep.
0: rock
3: first 80 people get a goodie bag because that's all we've made.
2: We're almost 100 people and we've only got 80 goodie bags.
1: That's amazing.
0: Are you kidding me? I wish Rima adventurers well planned
1: good.
0: Out.
1: Yeah, wow. We've got tea towels.
0: Yeah, we got tea towels?
2: We've got merch. We've got some spot prizes.
0: Let's go.
1: All right then. Okay,
0: Be Honest, available. We're All Good Podcasts Are Sold, but probably best on the Rima Media app.
1: So make sure you download it, have a listen, and this has to be a regular thing. We'll figure out how
2: each week we can ask your questions on our topics.
0: Yeah.
3: I want to ask them the OK Be Honest question.
2: Have you got time?
0: Okay. You know what? I'll buy you an extra 1 minute. Go.
2: Okay, so we have a thing where it says we've got to ask OK Be Honest. So we want to know, OK Be Honest, what is your Instagram rabbit hole or your doom scrolling rabbit hole? What is this thing that you, if we went to your social media, what is the thing that you're scrolling on or going looking at?
0: I mean, I could give you a couple, but off the top of my head, number one thing is people who go to the chiropractor and get their neck cracked.
2: Dr. Turbo?
0: And they got the ring dinger thing where he like pulls the people out.
2: Oh my goodness, my 5-year-old and I love that one. Yeah.
0: So there you go, that's one.
2: Awesome, I'm with you on that.
0: Yep.
2: Oh no, we've got a phrase. Comebacks.
0: Come on. Okay,
1: all the
0: be
1: cool,
0: honest.
1: Like body washes and stuff that you can buy when I go to Canada.
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11: Yesterday in the Christian calendar, it was Holy Cross Day, so we focused on that in yesterday's Bible Boost. Today we're continuing the theme. This episode is called Why the Cross Matters. Have a listen to something the Apostle Paul says in 1 Corinthians.
12: Jews demand signs and Greeks look for wisdom, but we preach Christ crucified, a stumbling block to Jews and foolishness to Gentiles. But to those whom God has called, both Jews and Greeks, Christ the power of God and the wisdom of God. For the foolishness of God is wiser than human wisdom, and the weakness of God is stronger than human strength.
11: That's 1 Corinthians chapter 1, verses 22 to 25 from the NIV. Jews wanted signs. Greeks were looking for wisdom. And along comes Paul, preaching about a crucified man. For a lot of people in that world, this was a theological car crash. It didn't make sense. It sounded weak, embarrassing. But Paul insists that what looks foolish to the world is actually wisdom from heaven. What seems like weakness is the unmatched power of God. Nicky Gumbel writes that we all have a need to deal with the problem of sin in our lives. And the greater our understanding of that need, the more we are going to appreciate what God has done. The good news of Christianity is that God loves us and he did not leave us in the mess that we make of our own lives. He came to this earth in the person of his Son to die in our place. He came to die instead of us. Nicky goes on to say that like a beautiful diamond, the cross has many facets or faces. One of them is that on the cross, the powers of evil were disarmed. Death and demonic powers were defeated. Another facet is that through the cross, God revealed his love for us and showed that he is not a God who is distant from pain. He entered our world and he knows and understands all about suffering. A third facet of the cross is that through it, Jesus set the ultimate example of self-sacrificial love. Those are three reasons why the cross matters. Powers of evil were disarmed, God revealed his love for us through it, and Jesus set the ultimate example of self-sacrificial love. We began this Bible Boost with words from the Apostle Paul. The cross didn't make sense to many people in his world, and it still doesn't to many in ours. But like Paul, Christians today preach Christ crucified because we know that the cross matters.
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4: 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It's The Bright Side on Rhema.

0: It's The Bright Side on Rima. You're with Andrew and Becky.
1: Starting the day in the Bible with our Bible Society verse of the day. From the book of John, chapter 1, verse 17. For the law was given through Moses, but God's unfailing love and faithfulness came through Jesus Christ.
0: In other words, all the rules came from one guy.
1: Yes.
0: But the stuff that tells you about who God really is came from somebody else.
1: Yes. That God, in fact. So if you want to check that one out, you can go to the book of John, chapter 1, verse 17.
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2: 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It's The Bright Side on Rima.

0: It is The Bright Side on Remo. You're with Andrew and Becky.
1: Yay! Andrew Urquhart joins us in the studio.
2: I'm here to talk about my fabulous nails. I've got a new podcast.
0: Let's go. Oh, thank you. You and I need one. It would be called Okay, I'm Sorry, but we wouldn't be.
2: Putting the man into manicure. Can I just say that? It writes itself.
0: I'm in. Let's go.
2: Yeah, exactly. No, actually, and hey, that does sound like a fun podcast.
0: Yep.
2: Although, when I was listening to it, I thought, okay, so she asked her husband what he thought of the podcast. What's a bro supposed to say?
0: 100%.
2: You know what I'm saying?
0: 100%.
2: So, I presume it's a pretty good podcast, but I still have no, you know, exactly.
0: We'll start a spin-off called Podcast Husband Support Group.
2: Yeah.
0: And then everybody who just catches strays over the course of the show.
2: I'm getting the stink eye from Becky here. She obviously loves the podcast. Welcome back, Becky.
1: Thank you very much. Hey, I missed you.
2: Well, exactly. Hey, one of the things we're talking about today, and this is, okay, tenuous link.
0: Yep.
2: Some research out from Australia to say that guys are going, you know what? I can't be bothered with all the drama. I can't be bothered with all of the relationship stuff and pretending that everything's cool and that. You know what? I'm just going to do the AI girlfriend.
0: Ooh.
2: Like really, really high proportions of Australian men are saying, you know what? I'm just going to do an AI version of a relationship.
0: That doesn't sound good.
2: No, it doesn't sound good. I mean, yeah. And the research has been done in Australia, but I suspect that it's also the case here in New Zealand as well, particularly for a younger generation that's saying, you know what? This is just in the too hard basket. Either they struggle to find a girlfriend or they're... I suppose they don't have the relational skills to push through the tough stuff. It's marriage week this week. And hey, we're not just saying, hey, happily ever after, also looking at some of the tough stuff to do with marriages. And also coming up a little bit later in the program, Vanna Jacobs from Family Life. We've also done a survey on this side of the ditch, and it has a lot more positive results when it comes to marriages, let's say.
0: All right. Okay. Well, nothing else. Stay in New Zealand for the sake of your marriage. That's the moral of the story. It is The Bright Side, but of course, Andrew Urquhart along after 10. And remember to send through your thoughts and or comments. 8168, just make the first word comments.
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9: rich, sometimes even a little chaotic. If you listen carefully, you'll notice clicks and whistles, even the odd squawk woven in. On its own, each sound might seem strange, but together, it's stunning. Worship can feel like that. My voice might sound thin, yours might crack, someone else might be off-key completely. But when we gather, our mixed offerings rise together into something that God calls beautiful. He delights in the layers, not just the polished bits. Sometimes I think my worship has to be perfect. The right words, the right posture, the right tone. But if God delights in Tui, surely he delights in my imperfect song, layered with everyone else's, of course. The beauty is in the blend, not the solo. So sing, even if it feels squeaky and strange. Offer your notes and trust that God is weaving them into something far richer than you can even hear. I'm Mickey with inbetween.org.nz, and I hope this sparks your thinking. Let's see what God does with it.
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0: It is the Bright Side on Rima. That is our lot for today, which means...
1: tomorrow we're at the Hamilton Prayer Breakfast.
0: Ah, so good. We can't wait to see you there. Remember, by the way, code word.
1: Code word.
0: Beckify.
1: Oh, good. I'd forgotten.
0: Yeah, Beckify. Beckify. Something like that. You can get yourself the first ever Rima breakfast tea towel.
1: Bright Side tea towel.
0: That's what I said.
1: Yeah.
0: That's not what I said.
1: No, it's not what you said, but it's fine. I'll let you off because I'm tired. Here we go. Yep, the Bright Side tea towel.
0: There you go.
1: We'll take one.
0: That's how it sounds, but how does it look? You'll find out if you see us tomorrow. Of course, if you can't be there, also remember around 8 o'clock, we're going to do communion.
1: Yep, we are. Nationwide. Whatever you've got.
0: Exactly.
1: Maybe it's a cup of tea and a muffin.
0: That's
1: or,
0: right.
1: You know, don't think too much about the elements. It's all about taking communion together.
0: Cigarette and a meat pie. It's the Bright Side.
1: Maybe not.
0: Okay. Maybe I'm just picking fights this morning. It is the Bright Side. Thanks for being part of the show. We will see you tomorrow from the Hamilton Prayer Breakfast.
1: You better be on your best behaviour.
0: I'll be on some behaviour. We'll see you then.

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1: In this update, urgent changes to the fast-track laws are expected to be signed into law this week. It follows complaints from councils and communities about housing developments being fast-tracked without enough infrastructure. The law changes will mean that councils can make developers pay more to cover those infrastructure costs. Housing Minister Chris Bishop says at the moment, developers aren't paying as much as they should be. He says the government wants the changes made quickly.
2: And so that will go through Parliament this week, in fact, today or tomorrow, actually. It'll be law by probably Thursday, I'd say.
1: House prices remained relatively flat last month, with sales slowing and properties taking longer to sell. Latest data shows the Real Estate Institute's house price index has fallen 0.9% in the past year and has fallen 17.1% since the peak of the housing boom. With more, business reporter Michael Siegel.
3: Auckland's down 2.3% despite a pickup in the past month. Wellington's down 5.9% with no sign the region's plunging home values are going to pick up anytime soon. Canterbury's up 2.7%, but prices there are starting to stall.
1: The tourism industry is celebrating its best July on record. Stats NZ data shows 256,600 overseas tourists arrived during the month, overtaking pre-COVID numbers from July 2019 by 0.4%. More than half of the tourists are now coming from Australia, with many making the trip from China. Tourism industry Aotearoa spokesperson Greg Thomas says it's taken a lot to get to this point.
4: There's been a lot of work that Tourism New Zealand has done in terms of marketing pushes into Australia. We've had a shift in visa requirements for visitors coming from China.
1: And this country's job market could be making life difficult for post-grad international students trying to find work here. For the first time in 2 years, the number of people moving here was outnumbered by the number who left in the year to July. July saw a net gain of 5,200, traditionally when student visa arrivals peak before the second semester begins. U-Visa immigration advisor Tobias Tohill says it's difficult for some trying to find professional work post-study. Local businesses are taking action to help them thrive over the next few months. The latest MYOB poll shows a third of SMEs surveyed expect their revenue to increase over the next 12 months. MYOB spokesperson Anna Louise Hoffman says there's a range of tactics that businesses are adopting to stay visible and attract customers.
5: Offering more discounts and deals, increasing their advertising and promotional activity, and also expanding their range of products and services.
1: A Ronald McDonald House is finally coming to Dunedin, with timing well aligned for the city's new hospital. The charity has secured a site directly opposite the new hospital and is preparing to demolish the existing building and begin construction by the end of this year. The site was previously the Cook Brothers office next to Anzac Avenue's Ironic Cafe. Ronald McDonald House CEO Lisa Tai says people have been frustrated by how long it's taken, but the charity's commitment to Dunedin hasn't changed. To sport. Leeds are third on the Premier League football ladder after thrashing Newcastle 4-1 to close round four. They're 4 points adrift of Arsenal and Man City. Uncapped first five, Arena Landon Lane has joined the Blackburn squad in Edinburgh ahead of Sunday's test against Scotland. The 22-year-old replaces co-captain Ruahei Demant, who's been ruled out with a calf injury. Coach Whitney Hansen expects Landon Lane will learn plenty with Demant mentoring and Hannah King in the starting jersey.
6: Whilst we still have cover in Maya Joseph to be able to cover 10 for us as well, Arani gets to come learn from Lou, learn from Kingy, set her up for the future really for the Blackburns. If she keeps working the way she is.
1: Lou is Demant's nickname. That's News and Sport. I'm Malcolm Jordan.
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9: Kia ora, good morning. Taking a look at the weather forecast for all of New Zealand for the rest of today, Tuesday the 15th of September. Firstly, Northland, Auckland and Western Waikato, some cloudy periods with a few showers mainly in eastern Northland. For the remainder of Waikato, right down to Wellington, including Coromandel Bay of Plenty and the Central High Country. Mainly fine with areas of morning and evening cloud, one or two showers over inland Bay of Plenty. For the remaining eastern areas of the North Island, which is Gisborne to Wairarapa, generally fine for you guys. Now on to the South Island west coast. First up, Buller to Westland, partly cloudy. Showers south of the glaciers spreading north this afternoon and evening. For Nelson, Marlborough, Canterbury, Otago and Southland. So right down the eastern seaboard, well, apart from Stewart Island, mainly fine for you guys as well. High cloud thickening over Otago and Southland by tonight. For Fiordland, and not forgetting Stewart Island, mostly cloudy with showers turning to rain this afternoon, and some of that rain possibly heavy by tonight. And in the Chatham Islands, it is mostly cloudy.
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9: Kia ora te whānau, ata marie, mau mai, haere mai, piki mai, kāke mai. 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Welcome along to Thoughts and Comments, a pakaro he pita pita kōrero on this Tuesday morning. Ratu, Tuesday and morning, well, morena if you like, or alternatively, atamarie. It is, of course, the Wiki o te Reo Māori this week. We'll be continuing on our journey with the reo, and hopefully you can pick up a few extra words and phrases. Big thanks to the Brightside crew, by the way, for seeing us through the morning so far. Stick with me. Some very good things are coming our way. Most of it will be in English, don't worry. But some things that I'd love to get your thoughts, comments and feedback to as well. Going to check out details of all of that in just a moment. But hey, first up, let's get the music underway.

0: That is Kane on a remade a song called Living Water. Just gone 10 past 10, Andrew Urquhart with you on this Tuesday morning. And hey, I do hope that all is well with you and yours. If I ask you the question, who's your favourite author? Do you have a quick answer to that? Who's your favourite author? I mean, you could say God, the Bible, etc. Fair enough, good answer. However, apart from the Bible, who's your favourite author? Is there any particular one where you go, oh gosh, the latest book from, for example, John Grisham is out, or Jodi Picoult, or whatever that looks like, and you just devour everything they write because, yeah, it's absolutely fantastic stuff. Pretty much top of the list for more people than you would think, C.S. Lewis. And I'm not just talking about his children's books because yeah, that's a bit embarrassing, isn't it? Who's your favourite author? Well, it's a children's author. Because C.S. Lewis, so much more than just the Narnia Chronicles. Honestly, such a depth to his writing and many big topics and, well, challenging theological issues that he challenged over the years. Now, C.S. Lewis, he was writing in a different time, a different age, well before social media and some of the things that we struggle with as a modern society. However, C.S. Lewis still speaks to some of the challenges of modern life in Aotearoa, New Zealand. So says Dr. Mike Harberts from Laidlaw College. In fact, he's writing a book on the topic, looking at some of the social pressures such as anxiety, depression, the problem of pain and evil, and or even the problem of pleasure, or even cynicism. How C.S. Lewis speaks to all of these issues, that is a topic I'll be jumping into with Dr. Mike Harberts a little bit later this hour. Another doctor. The doctor is in the house. Dr. Craig Heilman joins us on the program very shortly. Craig is a public theologian. He's based in Queensland, Australia. And, well, looking at us, this is an awkward topic. But it is a reality, and it is also very much a plight of the modern age. Increasing number of young men in particular who've made the decision that, you know what, they're never going to settle down with somebody and live happily ever after. That there is a problem with loneliness amongst, well, all ages and stages within our population, but young men making the decision to say, you know what, I'm not getting married. I'm not even going to have a girlfriend, and finding love with AI, not just. Not just pornography, that's a different topic, actually, and one which we will be looking at later in the program, but just in terms of companionship, relationship, somebody to talk to, an AI replacement for our significant relationships. Is this the way the world is heading, and what are some of the pitfalls of that? Certainly looking forward to that conversation with Dr. Craig Heilman. That is coming up in just a moment. Craig isn't AI. He's real, by the way. Very, very real. Hey, if you've got a thought or comment on this or anything else that we discuss on the program today, be amongst it. Be a part of it. Join the conversation by texting 8168, the number to text. Start your message with the first word comments.
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0: On the nights you're falling all to pieces, you can bring your lonely heart to Jesus. What if I told you that I believe it?
1: That is a brand new song from For King and Country on Rima. What if I told you? And exciting news, this coming weekend on Rima, a radio special for their latest album. That song from their latest album, the album is called The Most Beautiful Colours. It is Luke and Joel Smallbone's fifth studio album, includes singles such as What If I Told You that we've just heard, also World on Fire and Miracles. To celebrate, Joel and Luke are hosting a two-hour radio special going through the album track by track, walking us through the story and the meaning behind each one of their new songs. 10 songs in all, a few fan favourites in the mix as well. A wonderful radio special coming our way this Sunday, the 20th of September, between 4 and 6. So a great way to spend a Sunday afternoon with Joel and Luke's Smallbones. Certainly looking forward to that. Hey, speaking of beloved Australians, Dr. Craig Heilman joining me on the program. Craig, kia ora, good morning. Thanks for your time today.
2: Good morning, sir. How are you?
1: I'm doing very well. An interesting article that you forwarded to me, and I think, honestly, I think maybe Freddie Mercury said it best.

0: And it seems the answer to that question is no, with 2 in 5 Australian men saying actually they would rather have a relationship with an AI bot than have a girlfriend. This is a shocking trend, Craig. What's some of the details on this survey? Did it come as a surprise to you?
1: No, it doesn't really. This is the Body and Soul Sex Survey. It's quite a good survey because 2,100 young people who are sexually active were surveyed. So that's not a bad sample, not a bad sampling of young Australians. And you're right, 2 in 5 said that they were open to having a relationship with an AI bot. And 1 in 5 admitted they'd already tried it.
0: Wow.
1: So there you go, young Australians doing it online, so to speak.
0: Exactly. And honestly, I'm not sure. If we're going to do definitions, I'm not sure that having an AI girlfriend I would describe as sexually active, but I mean, perhaps it's a brand new category in this regard. Was there any, I suppose, speculation as what might be driving this trend, Craig?
1: Yeah, I think it's the same thing that we've spoken about many times, Andrew. Young people just aren't doing well relationally, and there's a sense of isolation on the one hand. There's also the sense that we lack the skills now to form meaningful relationships. I think for young men particularly, they seem to have lost their place in our society, and that's a real problem. And young women are becoming, I mean, young women have always been formidable to young men, but now I think they're becoming much more formidable in some ways. And the two sexes seem to be moving further apart, and young men are finding it perhaps easier and more attractive to look for an online bot, and shall we call it an NPC, a non-player character, that they can more or less see themselves reflected in. And of course, AI, that's its goal, right? Its goal is to reflect you back to yourself, to understand you well enough to be able to give you the pablum that you asked for. That's not a very challenging relationship, though.
0: No, it certainly isn't. And honestly, perhaps you can see why, when it gets more and more difficult to establish a meaningful relationship when and look, I just presumed that it was mostly guys that were doing this. Maybe I've got this wrong. Maybe there's a balance between the genders. But in my imagination, at least, it was guys with AI girlfriends that actually you don't have to make yourself vulnerable. You don't have to set yourself up for rejection. You don't have to put up with any of the drama. Your AI girlfriend's never going to have a grumpy day. It's not going to be, hey, what have I done wrong this time? It's kind of like a lovable Labrador, except you don't even have to feed it or pick up its poop. You know, I mean, that level of emotional connection is at a shallower level, but perhaps we can understand, hey, if there's options here, like back in my day, there wasn't an option. If you wanted a relationship, you had to get vulnerable. Now you can have a relationship without that risk.
1: That's absolutely right, Andrew, and it's horrible to think about at one level, because each of us needs what I'd call the other person being formidable, that you can't overcome them easily. And one of the ways we get to know ourselves is by running up against people that don't crumple every time we enter the room. You know, they provide resistance to us. And so that's one of the ways that we are formed as human beings. And so this is going missing because AI just isn't going to give you that. It's not going to offer you resistance. I mean, if you've ever done an AI search for something and it gives you bad information, the moment you tell it, you know, I don't think that quote came from that book. Oh, you're right. It will just jump into line with you and retool itself. And so it's learning from you all the time. But the problem is, for me, that just increases the narcissism of me looking for myself out in the world rather than looking for, you know, really what I need as a person is obstacles of resistance.
0: Yeah.
1: For young men, a formidable young woman might well be the very best thing that ever happens to you, because she is going to put boundaries in place and challenges before you that are going to make you a better man.
0: Yeah.
1: That seems to go missing if we're going to trade in our wives or partners for AI bots.
0: Honestly, I think there is an aspect of this where actually it is meeting a genuine need. And I'm not saying it's a valid substitute, but there is, and you and I have talked about this before, there is a pandemic of loneliness, particularly amongst younger generations that are just desperate for some type of connection. Okay, it's not the ideal, but at least it's something. When you have nobody else to talk to, and you, I don't know, you can't talk to the dog, but you can talk to an AI bot. It's not a real relationship, but it might be as close as you think you can manage. Is it meeting a need in society as well as perhaps creating a problem?
1: There may be meeting a need. I just think that's an unhealthy need. We need other human beings. And, of course, we've got the other horrible examples of where AI bots have told young people to go commit suicide. Yeah. You know, if a young person expresses enough desperation about life, there's been cases of that. And so we just have to be aware that this is never going to be – an AI bot is never going to be surrogate for a real human being and a real human relationship, and the resistance that that provides to us as people and the ways that it betters us. So what we really crave is the warmth and intimacy, but what we're learning about ourselves, obviously, is that we lack the skills. Particularly young people seem to be lacking the skills now to develop those relationships and that emotional warmth. And so we're looking in the obvious, which is for something that merely reflects us back to ourselves. That might be pleasing at one level. It's also going to be relentlessly boring at another level. And I don't think it's going to be a success. I mean, the AI bot, by the way, can never bring you your slippers. I mean, you're going to have to one day invest in a robot if you want, you know, not just that they're there when you enter the door, but yeah, Here's your slippers and a warm cup of milk.
0: Exactly.
1: You're going to have to get yourself a robot. And look, I do see the day. I mean, we're just transitioning now to where we're going to have robots in our homes, and some people are going to have relationships with those robots.
0: Yeah, and I suppose this is a situation where AI is made in our own image, and with the algorithm, as you say, this is definitional narcissism, gazing into the pool and liking what you see, and the reflection morphing to become more and more like you. This is the way it is designed.
1: Yeah, that's right. The algorithm's, you know, going to want to reflect you back to you, and that's not a challenge or a resistance, and it will ultimately be soul-destroying for human beings.
0: Yeah, and actually I think in a relationship it is opposites that attract. It is if two people are too much like each other, then that's possibly a predictor that the relationship won't last. There's no challenge, there's no tension.
1: It's usually figured out in the dating stage, right? You find out this person is just way too much like you for you to get on for a lifetime, and you actually need you need someone formidable. Someone that's going to challenge you and provide that resistance that forces us then to – it's how we attain self-knowledge too, is that someone provides enough resistance that we go, oh, I need to check myself and think this through, you know.
0: And the sort of thing saying, hey, I need to be less obnoxious if I'm ever going to get a girlfriend.
1: Correct. Well, that's usually what the saving grace of young men is, usually young women.
0: Exactly. Let's take it down a couple of notches and then maybe I'll find somebody to love me. I have to be the best possible version of myself in order to get my emotional needs met. Whereas,
1: it's funny how many young men discover virtue the moment they have to win the heart of a beautiful young lady, and all of a sudden they become much more formidable themselves as men.
0: Yeah.
1: And look, I think God has made us this way, He's wired us this way. We need this. But I'm sad at one level because I know this is etching out for us a picture of a generation lacking skill. By the way, Gen Zs, it was 1 in 3 that were willing to opt into an AI relationship. And, man, that's a telling statistic.
0: That is. And if it's dominant within a generation, that becomes the new norm. And, I mean, we've seen with lots of other practical skills that if you miss a generation, then that skill's lost forever. Really,
1: absolutely,
0: and when it comes to matching up with somebody and starting a family and settling down, if we lose that skill, then our humanity's doomed, essentially.
1: Correct, and if you can't form a relationship with your spouse, you're not able to form a relationship with children either. So you end up with underparented, underfathered, undermothered, whatever children. They end up even more needy. So there is a price to pay generationally through this.
0: I'm wondering if one of the things that's driving this search for an agreeable companion is the amount of disagreeableness that generally exists in society and especially online. That actually online, it's kind of like we're the worst version of ourselves rather than the best version of ourselves. And things have some become so toxic in that community that it's not the social environment where we're likely to make connection. We just become tribal and yell at each other. So in order to find any type of connection where everything is so disagreeable and tribal, then there's for some people there seems no other option than to find their agreeable companion in a non-human form.
1: Mm-hmm. That's one side of it, Andrew. I do think it's interesting when you ask young people, how did you guys meet? And I often ask that question when I was in pastoral ministry, and even today when you meet people in church or whatever, they'll often say, we met online.
0: Yeah.
1: The number of times I heard that story, we met online, is quite remarkable. Having said that, look, for sure, young men and young women are going in two different directions in our culture. Young men are going in a more conservative direction in some ways, and I think young women are going in a more liberal direction.
0: Yeah.
1: My youngest son, just anecdotally, my youngest son just enrolled and enlisted in the Air Force here in Australia. So last Tuesday, Kim and I were at a ceremony to see him inducted. They had to swear on a Bible. There was about 20 young people in the room swearing on the Bible. Only
0: Wow.
1: 15 of them swore on the Bible. The point of this story is not about swearing on the Bible or not swearing on the Bible. It was interesting who didn't swear on the Bible. Five young women,
0: Wow.
1: four of them in a row, just standing together, no Bible. Everybody else had a Bible. And I thought, that's just anecdotal, but it's interesting. All the
0: Yeah.
1: young men had a Bible in their hands, and the young women, these four young women, five young women actually didn't. So about a quarter of the 20 just gave an oath but didn't swear on the Bible. Now, if you're not going to swear on a Bible, that's a definite act of resistance, right?
0: Yeah.
1: You're just wanting it loud and proud. I don't have anything to do with religion.
0: Yeah.
1: But it was interesting that it was just the young women mainly. There were a few that swore on the Bible, young women. So I just say that anecdotally to go, it shows me again, young men and young women can be going in different directions, and
0: Honestly,
1: that's not helping this problem.
0: and culturally, if in terms of values and belief systems and worldviews, if the gender is going in different directions, then there's no point of crossing over. I would like to circle back actually to your comment about a lot of young people meeting online. I mean, it's easy for us to say, "Oh gosh, isn't it terrible? All these young people are, they're using these apps." But honestly, I'm not sure. I think that might be an improvement from going out and getting so drunk that you get up the courage to ask the girl whether or not you can buy her a drink. I think the technology isn't necessarily a bad thing, but actually where it's leading is certainly very concerning.
1: We're not going to stop young people using technology, and nor should we try. It's now part of our world. It's like, the Luddites trying to get rid of machines. I mean, it's here. So we have to deal with it. It's about learning the skills of how to deal with it, I think. I'm quite optimistic if young people meet online. I think, well, you have to meet somehow. They are, in many ways, a much safer generation than my generation was, in terms of they're much more cautious around alcohol, even drugs, things like that. They show much more sensitivity. They're actually having sex outside marriage less than prior generations. They're quite, in their own way, that Gen Z generation, particularly in the Gen Alphas that are emerging, they're a bit more safety conscious. And in some ways, as you say, learning to meet someone through an online chat group or something, not a bad first step, and it keeps you perfectly safe, largely. But you, of course, at some point you have to meet.
0: Yeah, exactly. Don't keep it online in that regard. Something else which I noticed from the survey, which I thought was very interesting and possibly more innocuous, is using AI basically to write your pickup lines, to craft your online profile resume, or even to get some advice on conversations for that first date. What came to mind for me, this is kind of like the modern version of Cyrano de Bergerac, somebody else writing your love letters. Who's she going to fall in love with, you or the AI that wrote your profile, right?
1: Yeah, that's right. There may be a massive disappointment when they meet you in person rather than your AI avatar.
0: Exactly. You find out just how inarticulate you actually are. But hey, Craig,
1: Exactly.
0: interesting conversation and certainly something to watch for and perhaps engage with conversations with people who may be really struggling in this whole relationship area. Thanks so much for the work you do. Thanks for joining us today.
1: Bless you, mate. Have a great day.
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0: for you.
1: Loving that song and a great concept behind it too. Show Me What I Have to Let Go Of to Hold On to You, a song from One Common with Alive City on Rima. It is just on 22:11. I asked the question beforehand, who's your favourite author? Is it Jodi Picoult, perhaps? Yes, I see that hand. Or perhaps John Grisham? Or you could name something intellectually sounding that nobody's ever heard of, and you'll get points for that as well. But for a lot of people, particularly within the Christian community, the answer would be C.S. Lewis, somebody who I know is a big fan and, in fact, has been immersing himself deeply in the world of Lewis for some months now, or is it years? Dr. Mike Harbert's from Laidlaw College joining me. Mike, kia ora, thanks for your time.
2: Hi, Andrew. Yeah, it's been couple of years now, if not longer.
1: Exactly. And I suppose a lifelong fascination. For most of us, it started with the Narnia Chronicles, and for some people it ends there. But so much deeper, farther and deeper than the Narnia Chronicles, a wonderful treasure trove of theological thought, and certainly not at the shallow end.
2: Yeah, what I'm appreciating, I got into Lewis through the Chronicles, and I read them every year. They're wonderful, Chronicles of Narnia. But yeah, he went on to write across multiple genres. One of the things I'm deeply appreciating about Lewis is how an Oxford professor of medieval literature, I mean, how irrelevant, right?
1: Yep.
2: Becomes a Christian through the sort of torturous philosophical sort of means, has a real passion for Christ. And then God uses him in remarkable ways to talk to the British public during wartime, because they're getting massively blitzed. London's getting collapsing. People are run into the country. The morale is really low, and they want to lift the spirits. They want to rally the nation. And so they're still Judeo-Christian, you know, Church of England, and they ask him to, I mean, speak to us. So he does these broadcast talks, and he gives them theology.
1: Wow.
2: Like, I mean, not pop psychology. He gives them theology, and they that just remarkable popularity. I think there's something in there for us.
1: Yeah, certainly. And going a bit deeper again than keep calm and carry on with a nice cup of tea.
2: Yeah,
1: because you might need something in that tea with the things that the society was going through. There is also, I suppose, and Lewis was a man of his age. And this was a significant time in world history, but honestly, the style in which he writes, honestly, going back through some of the Narnia Chronicles, I'm having Enid Blyton flashbacks just to the language and the words and even some of the illustrations, honestly. However, I think the remarkable thing about Lewis is that in this digital age, when everything's about sound bites and TikToks and hey, distractions and look over here, he holds his own intellectually in a very different age with different priorities.
2: Yeah, and again, he does the academic stuff and he writes academic works for academics, and that's really good. His popular works, which are the more enduring, he managed to speak to the human condition. Like he just had this remarkable grasp of the human condition, and that hasn't changed.
1: Yeah.
2: Whether it's 1940s Britain, whether it's now, deep anxiety in the public, massive amounts of depression, alienation, isolation, living amongst millions of people but still feeling alone, not knowing one's purpose or one's place, not really having a vocation that's fulfilling. I think that the questions of the meaning of life, is there hope? What is the nature of suffering? Is there anything else beyond this? And is it all just pie in the sky?
1: Yeah.
2: And so he manages to undercut circumstances. So he's not just simply some dinosaur, a relic of a previous age. He's starting to speak to the human condition. Mm-hmm. And I think that's where Christians, maybe we need to reclaim that idea, that imagination, and then start talking to our friends, our neighbors, our public, particularly in an election cycle, about the human condition. And what does Christianity even have to offer there?
1: Yeah, because, hey, you can, there's a place for quoting chapter and verse. There's a place, perhaps, and I'm not sure about this, for the four spiritual laws and an altar call, but actually meeting somebody where they're at, talking to them about the difficult circumstances that they're going through, and also being vulnerable about our own challenges, not saying, hey, we're Christians, we've got all the answers, you guys are filthy sinners. Lewis has a very more open, relational, conversational style of theology.
2: Yeah, and that sort of apologetics by narrative, he sort of popularized. He wrote three or four autobiographies, but they're not like autobiographies that we've ever thought of. They're more, they are using his life, but not in the way that puts him front and center. But he was, again, trying to say, I've suffered, I've lost stuff, I have grieved, I've been deeply disappointed, I've been rejected, I'm not immune to any of this stuff. Mm. What do we do with it? How do we deal with it? He was trained in philosophy as an undergraduate, so he goes, I've tried philosophy, so it's not like I'm immune to that, and I just found them all wanting. Why do I find in Christianity something to believe in because it works?
1: Yeah.
2: Because it works. And then he just give testimony from that. And that's deeply powerful. I think we're coming back to that narrative approach today.
1: And certainly with the rise and demise of the new atheist movement, that even though Lewis predates them, the new atheist had no answer for some of his very simple arguments. Mere Christianity is a masterclass in being able to tackle each one of the problems or excuses for not believing in God and embracing Christianity. And I think there's a growing hunger. I mean, we've kind of been there and done that with the new atheists, and it's been there's a hollow ring to it. More people are searching for the types of answers that Lewis talks about so eloquently.
2: Yeah, I think the new atheists are now the old, tired and dead atheists.
1: Some of them really are.
2: The generations that are coming through now, quite different, very open, but they've got a good BS radar. They don't want any of the nonsense. They want to see people that are walking the talk, and they want to see the relationality. They want to see the lived experience before they want the arguments. And look, there's nothing wrong with that. Actually, that seems entirely intuitively right. Lewis was able to say Christianity can speak to the deepest longings of the human heart and human aspirations and give a coherent response. And that again, is what's most attractive, I think. Asking people in many diverse ways, what are they living for? What is the value of life? Where is meaning to be found? People will talk for a long time about these things.
1: Yeah.
2: Christians typically feel embarrassed, I think. But I think we're embarrassed because of a modernity, like you were saying, where it becomes an argument and it becomes hurling things across the barrier. It doesn't have to be like that, of course.
1: No, certainly. And I think it is remarkable that in a world of social media influencers that need to have a certain look, that need to have a certain relevance and you know, likes and deals with being able to monetize their celebrity, that a
2: I'll just be looking for a product placement.
1: No, we'll work on that next time. Go to my merch store. But you've got this guy with a tweed jacket and a comb over that just cuts through all the clutter, as you say, that is able to speak into the life of a new generation in a way which, honestly, for a lot of the influencers and even those that are doing pretty well for themselves on YouTube and on podcasts, Lewis goes deeper, really, doesn't he?
2: He does. And I like the tweed jacket, the comb over. He's not an elitist for elites.
1: Yeah.
2: But he writes himself, he was severely tempted to be, and then he became a Christian, and the priggish nature of his Oxford thing, he said, reacted against him.
1: Yeah.
2: And so when he's talking to RAF during the war, when he's talking to families who have lost brothers and sons and relatives in the war, again, they're listening to him because he's actually saying something.
1: Yeah.
2: He's actually giving them something. We were talking about this in class, theology class, the other day. I'll be a little bit pointed, but at some point, Christians need to actually

0: For us today is, what do we do with Lewis? And I know for you personally, with projects that you're working on, and actually classes that people can take, if they do want to go deeper into the life and works of C.S. Lewis and be inspired to take those learnings into their own lived experience, an opportunity to do that through Laidlaw Study.
1: Look out for a course next year at Laidlaw as well.
0: Yeah, no, very good indeed. One opportunity for a shout out. I know that you've been doing some research in this. You nearly at a conclusion point on this, Mike. What's the end product for you from this one, or does it just continue to be a lifelong love and study?
1: I'm writing a book on Lewis and his spiritual views around salvation and human vocation, the sorts of things we're talking about. Forgive the popular title, What's the Point?
0: Yeah.
1: What's the point? And he gives us multiple answers that are deeply rooted in the Christian tradition. I've got about 20% left to write. Hopefully that'll be out second half of next year.
0: Yeah, exactly. Just in time for the students that have enjoyed the course that you've led on the topic to all buy themselves a copy. There we go.
1: I was thinking Christmas.
0: Mike, very much appreciate what you do. Of course, laidlaw.ac.nz for more information about courses that you can take. Thanks for joining us today.
1: Thank you.
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3: 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I'm in the mall and I can't find you. Whereabouts are you?" And he said, "Do you know where New World is?" And I went, "Yeah, I'm looking at it now." Yep. He goes, "Well, turn around. What do you see?"
2: Drive with Lee and Nerida, starting Monday on Rema.
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1: In this update, changes to the fast-track consenting regime could be law by the end of the week. The government's confirmed it's amending the system so councils can get back more money from developers. Some councils and communities have been concerned about the lack of infrastructure for some proposed housing developments seeking fast-track approval. Housing Minister Chris Bishop says while changes are being made, some of the issues are being overblown.
2: There is legitimate community concern around some out-of-sequence greenfields housing projects, but I wouldn't catastrophise the situation. There's only a handful of projects.
1: Meanwhile, the finance minister says she's keeping a close eye on things following a surge in global oil prices, inflation expectations, and global bond yields. Some economists now expect the official cash rate to reach 4% before the end of the year. Nicola Willis says the pre-election economic and fiscal update, due out in 2 weeks, will try to capture the impact that that could have on borrowing costs.
3: What's happening in the bond market presents a downside risk that those costs could increase further in the future.
1: Chris Hipkins is rubbishing any suggestion of a change in Labour's leadership after the party's latest plunge in the polls. This morning's The Post Freshwater Strategy poll has Labour down 7 to 28%, with National down 2 to 27%. The right-wing coalition parties are on a combined 49 and the left-wing parties are on 44. Opportunity could still hold the balance of power on 6. Hipkins says there's no talk of a change of leadership in Labour.
4: Absolutely not. Our team is completely unified and we are focused on one thing, making sure that we do not subject New Zealand to 3 more years of this government.
1: Australia's economic slowdown could be helping New Zealand get a handle on the brain drain. Annual net migrations leapt above 20,000 in July to its highest level since December 2024. Migrant arrivals are up 5% and departures down 4%. ASB senior economist Mark Smith says new Australian tax changes and interest rates are impacting its housing market.
5: The Australian economy is certainly slowing from here, whereas the New Zealand economy is sort of picking up. So that relativity is starting to bend more in favour of New Zealand strengthening.
1: High prices and challenging conditions are fueling uncertainty in the global dairy market. Rabobank's latest report shows global milk production growth has slowed to 1.4% year on year, its weakest since early 2025. Fonterra Cooperative Council Chair John Stevenson says overseas weather patterns have constrained feed supply and now the super El Nino could be upon us.
6: People are preparing for the worst and hoping for the best. We're locking in extra feed and doing what we can. But certainly if we do see a prolonged dry spell over the summer here, it will impact New Zealand production.
1: Our avocado exports are looking strong, though, with the season in full swing. New Zealand Avocado says nearly 3 million trays are earmarked for New Zealand consumers this season and almost 5 million for export. The total value of all 8 million trays is about $160 million at wholesale. CEO Brad Siebert says the industry is heading towards a potentially record season.
7: A lot more going to Australia this season, which is positive for returns for our growers. And on top of that, some good values coming back from Asia and Canada.
1: To sport. Raglan remains on the World Surf League calendar. The New Zealand Pro will return to nearby Manu Bay for the 2027 Championship Tour. The combination of a left-hand break and a knowledgeable community were noted as factors behind the decision. Ruahei Demant is making a temporary transition from player to coach on the Black Ferns European League of the WXV Global Series. The injured captain and first five has been ruled out of matches against Scotland and England with a calf injury. She will instead assist debutante Rene Landon-Lane. From our insult to injury desk, Pakistan, fresh from a 3-0 defeat to England in their cricket test series, have been fined for a slow overrate in the final Edgbaston fixture. That's News and Sport. I'm Malcolm Jordan.
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10: Kia ora, good morning. Taking a look at the weather forecast for all of New Zealand for the rest of today, Tuesday the 15th of September. Firstly, Northland, Auckland and Western Waikato, some cloudy periods with a few showers mainly in eastern Northland. For the remainder of Waikato, right down to Wellington, including Coromandel Bay of Plenty and the Central High Country. Mainly fine with areas of morning and evening cloud, one or two showers over inland Bay of Plenty. For the remaining eastern areas of the North Island, which is Gisborne to Wairarapa, generally fine for you guys. Now on to the South Island west coast. First up, Bulla to Westland, partly cloudy. Showers south of the glaciers spreading north this afternoon and evening. The Nelson, Marlborough, Canterbury, Otago and Southland. So right down the eastern seaboard, well, apart from Stewart Island, mainly fine for you guys as well. High cloud thickening over Otago and Southland by tonight. For Fiordland, and not forgetting Stewart Island, mostly cloudy with showers turning to rain this afternoon, and some of that rain possibly heavy by tonight. And in the Chatham Islands, it is mostly cloudy.
11: From the Bible. And without faith, it is impossible to please God, because anyone who comes to him must believe that he exists and that he rewards those who earnestly seek him. 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
10: Those are wonderful words of blessing from Hebrews chapter 11 and verse 6. 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
10: Morena whānau, mō ātarau. 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Nā mihi nui ki a koutou, ko Andrew Urquhart tēnei. It is, of course, te wiki o te reo Māori, so a bit of a translation on that. Morning, guys. Blessings to you. You're listening to Rema. God's blessing upon you. You're welcome. All are welcome. You are most welcome. My name is Andrew Urquhart. Now, the program is Thoughts and Comments. That is He Whakaro, He Pita Pita Kōrero. And I'd love to get your thoughts. Whakamohio mai a koutou whakaro, 8168, the number to text. Start your message with the first word comments. And here's a challenge for you for Te Wiki o Te Reo Māori. If you wish to text me in the reo, that'd be fantastic. 8168, the number to text. Start your message with the first word comments.

0: That is Brooke Ligetwood on Rima and Watchman. It is just gone 10 past 11. Andrew Urquhart with your thoughts and comments on a Tuesday morning. And I do hope that all is well with you and yours wherever you're listening in from. Coming up a little bit later this hour, going to be chatting about a difficult topic. Now, this in some ways follows on from the conversation I was having last hour with Dr. Craig Heilman on the topic of AI relationships. People having committed relationships with artificial intelligence, because actually relationship with human beings are too much work. So, yeah, AI taking the place there. Now, we're going to be talking more specifically with Brendan Malone about an aspect of that, and I just do need to give a heads up that this is something which is inappropriate for younger listeners. And, it is a sensitive topic. We're going to be talking about how AI can be used for sexual gratification. Now, I'm talking in non-specific terms. There's a libertarian argument that says that if there's no victim, there is no harm. But what about if AI is used to depict somebody who looks like a victim? What do we do with that? The real-world harm of feeding harmful and inappropriate appetites, even if AI is used in that. Now, this is a difficult topic, but as always, we do not shy away from difficult topics here on Thoughts and Comments. Wanting to give a heads up that it may be something which you might want to sit this one out, but you also may have thoughts and comments on this. This may be a situation that has affected you or family members. What do we do with that? Can we have a grown-up conversation about the grown-up stuff and honestly shine some light into the dark corners? Love to get your thoughts, comments and feedback. As always, 8168, the number to text. Start your message with the first word, comments. Coming up in just a moment, though, going to be talking with Arian Tashakori from Pillar, Protecting Individual Life, Liberty and Rights, a civil liberties organisation. Talking about the culture that seems to be developing in our public service, where some government officials, paid for by the taxpayer, believe that it is their lawful right to frustrate government policies because they disagree with them. I can do as my conscience demands. Well, you can, but you might be unemployed if you do so. Jumping into that conversation, there's been some examples of it recently, but love to get your thoughts and comments on this. If you're a public servant, a civil servant, love to get your feedback on it. If you disagree with the policies, the ideology of the government of the day, do you still need to do what you're told? Do you still need to follow orders of whoever's in charge, or does that become ethically problematic? Love to get your thoughts, comments and feedback, particularly if this is something which affects you directly or perhaps somebody that you know. 8168, the number to text. Start your message with the first word, comments.
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0: perfectly.
1: Loving the vibe from that song, Micah Tyler on Rima and Perfectly. It is just coming up on 19 past 11. Here's a question for you. Public servants, those people who work for the government, the government pays their bill, pays their wages basically from the taxes that they get from us. Who do they work for? Do they work for the government of the day? Do they, they report to certain ministers who form the government, of course, but who actually is their paymaster? Is it us, the people? Are they public servants or are they government servants? Because I think that is at the heart of some concerns about political neutrality within the public service. Joining me on the program now from Pillar, Protecting Individual Life, Liberty and Rights, Arian Tashikori. Kia ora, thanks for your time today.
2: Morena. Good morning, Andrew.
1: It's in the name, really, isn't it? Public servants. They're not working for any particular government of the day, and governments come and go, and ministers even faster than that in some cases. The public service remains, and some of the key figures within the public service survive the change of regimes, as it were.
2: That's right. Look, as you say, it's in the name. It is about serving the public. Now, it's a almost well-known secret in Wellington that in this past 3 years, the public service has almost dragged its heels when it comes to the implementation of some of the policies that this government has or did campaign upon.
1: Yep.
2: In the previous election cycle. Again, the question ultimately for us at Pillar, we promote democracy, is who is governing New Zealand?
1: Yep.
2: And if public servants are dragging their heels, now it doesn't matter which government, this isn't about a national-led government or a Labour-led government.
1: Yeah.
2: If they're dragging their heels on the implementation of policies that a certain government was elected by the people of New Zealand to implement, then it is a question about democratic will. Is it the will of a small group of bureaucrats in Wellington that's being implemented, or is it the will of the New Zealand public? And that's a serious question that we are asking, especially with certain stories coming out in the last month.
1: We'll get to some of those specific examples in just a moment, because I think that is the key point. Yes, public servants, serving the people, not the government of the day, but they're not democratically elected public servants. That is the government that's democratically elected. We, the people, have decided who our government should be with some coalition negotiations and some MMP jiggery-pokery.
2: Right.
1: However, for the public service, who aren't democratically elected to decide which policies to move faster on and which one to put on the back burner, that seems to be paddling in the opposite direction of democratic freedoms.
2: Yeah, totally. And look, I want to be clear that when we talk about public servants, we're talking about a lot of people.
1: Yeah.
2: There's the frontline staff, there is police officers, there is nurses, who are paid by the government. But then there is also kind of the middle management who aren't frontline. And so, what we're talking about here can get a bit murky.
1: Mm-hmm.
2: And there's two elements to this. There's one that there is maybe a culture developing where they are frustrating the will of the government.
1: Yep.
2: But we do also need to be aware that there are, of course, legal procedures, procurement issues that take place, which means sometimes, yes, things do take a long time to implement.
1: Yep.
2: But what I want to be commenting on, what we are commenting on, is around a culture which we've seen, let's say, in the past, just in the past week, there was, 10,000 public servants who, yes, totally have a right to strike.
1: Mm-hmm.
2: But at the same time, the Public Service Association, which is a group or a union, handing out stickers on premise saying we need to change the government. And that is a serious threat to the political neutrality that the public services are supposed to uphold. And again, that doesn't mean becoming a yes man for the government.
1: Yeah.
2: Yes, we want free and frank advice.
1: Yeah.
2: But it's about preserving a culture.
1: And honestly, if it was the other way around, if somebody within the public service was handing out Vote National stickers, that would also be problematic. But actually, for a public service organisation or even a public service union to be taking sides on this one. But hey, we all know that the unions tend to lean left. That this is the base of left wing politicians, particularly the Labour Party. Again, it's in the name. So perhaps we shouldn't be surprised that that unions, and particularly public service unions, would have more of an affinity towards a left-wing government, which isn't in power at the moment, than it is the current coalition.
2: That's right. And look, they have every legal right to campaign. They have the right to protest. They have the right to strike. So I don't want to say they don't have that right.
1: Yeah, yeah.
2: But we need to be very careful. Democracy is a very fragile thing, and we receive these institutions, whether formal or informal, like the neutrality that the public services are supposed to uphold, through years of tradition. We play games with it to our own peril in the long term.
1: Mm-hmm.
2: And so, you know, I've been very appreciative of the fact that the Public Service Commissioner came out and said, hey, look, what is happening with this politicization is unacceptable, mm-hmm. and it needs to stop. Again, we just want to bring it to light. Now, as I said, there is a part of this which is a cultural issue in terms of a culture that's being built up within the bureaucracy.
1: Yep.
2: But there's also a structural question about, you know, do ministers have the right to appoint their leaders or the CEOs of different departments?
1: Mm-hmm.
2: I just read that we have 81 different portfolios, 28 different ministers, and around 40 different departments. And so you can just see how quickly accountability just dissipates from ministers. And that is a structural question that I hope that we are able to answer in this coming election cycle and maybe even in the next term.
1: And certainly, with all the talk of saying, hey, let's shrink the civil service, there's too much government money spent on the salaries of a ballooning number of civil servants, that we don't seem to be tracking that way, even with the current government saying, oh, we need to cut the civil service numbers, continue to go up with extra complexity, as you say. I suppose there's a scale on this one. We can either say, okay, we want a civil service that outlasts the current politicians. We want to have some continuity within the people who get on with the business of enacting the laws, the so-called lanyard classes. Not talking doctors, nurses, policemen, teachers for a moment. Those that work in government departments. I suppose the other extreme of that is the American example. If there's a change of regime or a change of a president, then it's out with the old, in with the new. And there's a whole new lineup. And again, there's often changes within a presidential term there, which, okay, yes, stronger loyalty, and that's certainly demanded by the current president. However, a lack of continuity and certainly a lack of efficiency in doing it that way.
2: Yeah, and you're totally right. We do need to be able to strike a balance here, because there is such a thing as institutional knowledge that is valuable. Someone who's worked, for example, in the Ministry of Foreign Affairs for, say, 20 years has relationships, has knowledge. You know, you think of even someone like Winston Peters, who's been in Parliament and been a minister and a foreign minister. You know, those relationships matter. The institutional knowledge matters, and we need to be able to preserve that so that we actually are able to give free, frank, and useful advice to our ministers. The other side of that, and maybe that's maybe something we have a little bit at the moment, is you have someone who is just an administrator at the top, who is one day at this office and the next day at the another office. And that they're not able to transfer the information. They just become someone who manages things. It's very managerial. I think we are able to strike a balance where we preserve the maybe lower level bureaucracy, if you want to call it that, where the knowledge is preserved. But ultimately, the CEO or the apex of that organization becomes accountable to the minister who's been elected by the people of New Zealand to carry out certain functions. So we don't have to get rid of everyone. We just need to create clear lines of accountability. And that's what democracy is ultimately. It's about accountability. It's about, hey, I get to choose every 3 years who I want governing me. And if I don't like it, I will keep them accountable with my vote. And this is, again, it just flows down to our public service. I want them to be accountable to how my taxpayer money and your taxpayer money and all of our taxpayer money is being spent. And our vote and the direction of the minister is one way that that's done.
1: I think, you know, there's some obvious examples of recently of getting the balance wrong with this. There's certainly been some rolling strikes in the public service, as you say, handing out stickers to say change the government in a workplace and putting up posters and those sorts of things. And even the debacle with MB and some of the immigration software. And, you know, was this just, I mean, it's either incompetence or it's purposeful sabotage. Neither of those are a good look. And no doubt heads will roll in that regard. But actually, I'm wondering whether it is also a bit of a generational thing. that this idea of institutional neutrality, this is, as you say, this is the tradition that goes with this, but there is a younger generation within the lanyard classes who are perhaps motivated to be involved in what they do from an ideological point of view. And then when there is a change of government and they find themselves working for ministers that they have less in common with ideologically, they're kind of orphaned by their own system. And rather than saying, hey, I can't do this anymore, they're just hunkering down and trying to change the system from within.
2: That's right. And that's a fantastic point. We've created what some people call a technocracy. We're very technocratic. And there's nothing wrong with having the best people at the top. We almost want that. But again, we have to be agile and receptive to the will of the people.
1: Yep.
2: Just because you've been elected to or you've been chosen for a specific role does not mean you can suddenly start to ignore just because you know best. I know best what is best for New Zealand, and so I will do whatever I can to implement that, regardless of the direction that is coming to me from the minister, for example.
1: Yeah.
2: That's a dangerous game to play, and that is, I would say, a manifestation of just pride, ultimately, where we have certain people who, as you say, maybe are driven by ideology rather than truth or data or science, and are therefore using their power to implement that. And part of it, I think, is maybe a sense of globalization with some issues, where issues are no longer local to us. We take on a global perspective. We're global citizens, and so I will do my part to change the world.
1: Yep.
2: But we forget, hey, let's just start with the basics. Let's start with home. Let's start with our local issues and deal with those as people are bringing them to us, and then build from there. And so, yes, you're totally right. We do need to also root out some of the ideological approaches.
1: There may be, though, some checks and balances within the system as well. And I'm not saying, full-on rebellion, but some of some public servants are there in an advisory capacity. If the minister or the ministry says, hey, we've got this idea for doing this thing, it is the job of the public servants to write reports on that, to do some research on it, and to say, hey, we believe that this won't work and we recommend this other course of action. We also don't want a public service that just blindly follows the leader. We want for them to be able to put forward alternative suggestions and, in a robust democracy, come up with the best, most efficient ways of solving the challenges we have as a country.
2: That's exactly right. And so, as I said at the start, it is about preserving free and frank advice for our ministers, truth, and also trust. And so when we have, this is why we're calling out something like this culture that's developing, when we have a culture where it becomes ideological, it becomes political, you can't fault ministers for not trusting the advice that's coming to them. And that's, again, to our own detriment, because things slow down and the will of the people is not implemented. And so it's about preserving trust so that certain actions are able to be implemented. And part of this, again, I go back to this structural issue where the minister doesn't appoint the boss. It's the private, the public service commissioner at the moment, it's Brian Roche, who appoints those. And so the CEOs are almost inclined to preserve their position and their role by aligning themselves with the commissioner as opposed to the minister who is supposed to lead them. And so if we're able to deal with this, we're able to preserve trust in the institution and also preserve democracy in the long run.
1: And honestly, trust in relationship, because if you're involved with any organization and you don't trust the people who are supposed to be carrying out your instructions, then the whole thing breaks down. Is there a role for, to some extent, because there are political appointments in this, particularly at the more senior level. If there's a new minister in a role and he says, hey, I'm responsible for this portfolio, I know a guy who I know is really good at this type of thing. I know him, I trust him, he's got a proven relationship in the corporate world. I would love, it would be best for me to offer him this position. Of course, there's fishhooks in that one as well. But actually, the trust and working relationship, the competence, the meritocracy of that also in itself has some merit.
2: Totally. But, you want to be careful so that you don't create, a system of nepotism or, hey, I'll bring my friend in. And I think we do at the moment have certain mechanisms. Of course, New Zealand, we love our different boards and systems and checks and balances. And so we will have that, and we do have that. But it's just there are so many layers suddenly that you don't know who's running what and who's whose boss and who's taking direction from who. And obviously there's legal matters to ensure that, you know, employment law is preserved and all that. But again, I don't see why we cannot strike a balance between accountability and good governance here in order to preserve a democracy and a democratic spirit within our public service.
1: Because honestly, some of these checks and balances and procedures can just preserve incompetence. And I think we have seen some examples of that. And honestly, it perhaps something which the government that is promising to reduce the size of the public service has found that it is very, very difficult to remove people from some positions in Wellington, despite obvious and blatant incompetence and failure in this area. Arian, this is a great topic to be discussing, particularly in an election year. The tide will go in and out, and some people in the public service will remain, but some good conversations to be having. Thanks so much for what you do at Pillar. Thanks for joining us today.
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0: That is Kiwi artist Amiga Levine on Rima and All Things New. It is just on 22:12. Andrew Urquhart with you on the program today. And the next topic that we are looking at is a difficult topic. And hey, just to say that, yeah, it's not going to be appropriate for younger listeners, but it is an important topic. And it is an important one for us to be chatting about, talking in particular about AI and how AI is now being used to generate pornography. Now, we were chatting a little bit about this earlier on with Dr. Craig Harmon about how, well, in Australia, for example, 2 out of 5 young people says they'd rather have an AI girlfriend than a real one. Less drama, apparently. Less social skills required. All sorts of concerns about how AI is being misused and where it may be leading us as a society. Joining me on the program now, Brendan Malone. Brendan, kia ora, thanks for your time today.
1: Great to be with you as always, Andrew.
0: Had a few technical issues. Glad we pushed through on this one. This is a challenging topic. It's a difficult one. And for some people, they're saying, well, this, you know, what's the problem here? It's AI. It's not real people. No one is harmed by this. And this is, I think, where the sort of the libertarian argument about you can do what you want as long as you're not harming other people. This is, well, I suppose that argument dragged to a very messy conclusion.
1: Yeah, in fact, this is a problem that's been baked into Enlightenment liberalism for a very long time. And the way that liberalism tried to limit the excesses, it recognised that if everyone was just going to be their own autonomous, self-choosing individual, that's the liberal view of the person and of society, they view society as made up of autonomous, self-choosing individuals. Christianity, on the other hand, would recognise that the fundamental unit is the family, not the individual. Mm-hmm. And so to limit the excesses, you can't have anarchy, everyone just making up their own scheme of things.
0: Yeah.
1: So John Stuart Mill, the great liberal philosopher, came up with what is known as the harm principle. And basically, he said anything is permissible as long as it's not causing harm. The problem is that it only views this through the lens of individualism, not in a communal nature. And so you find yourself in a situation now where liberalism confronts the reality of someone creating AI pornography, and the response is, well, there are no human beings being harmed because no human beings were involved. And at that point, liberalism is kind of powerless because it doesn't really understand and respect the communal nature of our actions and their harms.
0: It's painted itself into an ethical corner, although I suppose having that framework, going back to the Book of Judges, back in the day when each was doing what seemed right in their own eyes, what does that look like? And look, even if nobody is being harmed, what does that do to the fabric of society? I think we are finding out increasingly. And hey, the writing was on the wall a long time before it was written by AI.
1: Yeah, and I think the reality is too is this is where Christianity is so fundamentally essential in our vision of reality, because Christianity recognises, as I said, that we are communal by nature. Yes, we are individuals, so we're not some sort of collectivists like the communists who don't recognise individuality at all outside of the collective. But we are communal in nature. We recognize that each individual is created in the image of God, who is a community, the Trinity, Father, Son, and Holy Spirit, engaged in an eternal act of self-giving love.
0: Yeah.
1: So we are communal by nature, and our actions, therefore, spill over into the community. It's an absurdity to say that you can have someone, for example, consuming even artificial child pornography in the privacy of their own home, and that that will not spill over into the community in some way, even if it's only at the level of the person saying, the person becoming much more tolerant of that kind of material and even the abuse of children. They're not as disturbed or angered or morally outraged by it because they're consuming it themselves.
0: Yep.
1: So the idea that, you know, an individual just acts privately and the rest of us will have no effect is just simply not true. It's never been true.
0: It's in some ways cauterizing the soul and the conscience of not just individuals, but society generally. I think in any way where we look at sexuality outside of a committed relationship, the problems start. And this is the problem, I mean, as I say, even before AI is involved in this, this is the problem with pornography and promiscuity, that looking at sexuality outside of a committed relationship and all of the emotional checks and balances that puts in place. And for some people, certainly from a libertarian point of view, nothing wrong with pornography amongst consenting adults, even if, you know, whether or not they're real or AI generated. But again, that's a very problematic, a flawed philosophy.
1: Yeah, very much so, because it completely overlooks the nature of how that content is created, if you're talking about real human persons.
0: Yeah.
1: And the very serious and genuine abuses and domination of people, particularly the actors involved,
0: yeah,
1: in that particular industry. And secondly, it's overlooking also the way in which it really is like a behavioural drug, mm-hmm, pornography, and the way it affects the psyche of the human person, and particularly, again, if you think beyond just yourself. So you might have an individual who says to themselves, well, I don't think I'm that badly affected, but lots of people in the community will be. And yeah, liberalism just overlooks the wider community and how that's playing out. But then there is a deeper reality too. What's happening is that with pornography, a human person is being reduced to an object for the gratification of another. Ironically, people often think the problem with porn is it shows too much. The problem is it actually doesn't show enough.
0: Yep.
1: You don't see the human person. You just reduce them to a body and nothing more. And then once you're gratified, they are disposed of.
0: Mm.
1: And so that problem of objectifying human persons, there's a spectrum. Any type of sin involving other persons sees us reducing them to objects. And sometimes that's very serious at the extreme end of the spectrum. But then down the other end of the spectrum, you have things like this, where the human person, it's still grave and serious. You would say it's slightly, it's further down the spectrum than, say, something like sexual assault.
0: Yeah.
1: But the same principle is at play. Human persons reduced to objects instead of being received as gift, as the imago Dei, the image of God. And from a Christian sexual ethics perspective as well, there's a bodily lie going on too. Because what's happening is we're doing something with our body that is an untruth. We are attempting a false kind of communion with another person in a sexual way, but we haven't actually committed ourselves to that at all. We haven't given ourselves,
0: yep,
1: fully, faithfully, totally to that person.
0: I think this is, and look, I'm sure I'm going to get some pushback on this one, and it's right that people have some strong opinions on it, but I think there's also a lie that says, hey, this is something that consenting adults do in the privacy of their own bedrooms, that this isn't, this doesn't affect anybody else, and saying, hey, if there's any victim, then AI fixes that, fails to recognize the fact that that people who are addicted to pornography, who have a broken view of their own sexuality and the way in which they relate to other people, that they are also victims, that they are also harmed as individuals. And there's also, as you say, a broader harm to the fabric of society because of the harm and the broken mirror of sexuality that pornography creates.
1: That's absolutely 100% correct. I often say this to audiences when speaking on this topic, that when we think about objectification, we tend to think only of the person or persons being objectified. And yes, that's correct. They are being harmed. But ironically, the greater harm really is being done to the objectifier in a lot of these cases.
0: Yeah.
1: Effectively, what they're doing is they're taking that God-given gift of their human sexuality, which is a call to self-giving love, a call to communion with another, and they are turning it in on itself in a self-destructive spiral.
0: Yeah.
1: And look, there's an old saying, I often point this out to people, that, you know, suggesting that this is just about someone consenting in the privacy of their own home and it doesn't affect the rest of us, that's kind of like suggesting that you could have a urinating and a non-urinating section of the local public swimming pool, and
0: what?
1: Someone says, well, I don't want to swim in that. You say, well, just swim in the non-urinating end and you'll be fine.
0: Yeah,
1: it doesn't work that way. We all are affected by it.
0: Yeah, I mean, it's, you know, back to the old thing of having smoking and non-smoking corners of the same room, and just how effective
1: right.
0: That was. And the same sort of situation, indeed. Some of the complexities, particularly with, and this is a dilemma that is being kicked around social media at the moment, the complexities of underage pornography, child pornography, let's call it what it is. And for some people, they're saying, well, this is a positive outlet, a safety valve for people who have

0: geography. And secondly, the reality is that I don't know of any research at all that would suggest that this is a solution. Having someone watching even artificial pornography is a solution. What we know about the human person is that if you feed an appetite, it doesn't cease to be an appetite. It grows. Mm-hmm. And then what happens is you become desensitized, and consistently people go looking for harder and harder extremes to satisfy the urge. So it's not really solving anything at all.
1: And honestly, when we look at the potential harm to society, feeding the appetites of those who are sexually attracted to children, it seems like such an obviously stupid thing to do. Mm-hmm. And this is where the libertarian, as long as you're not harming other actual people, it's absolutely fine. This is where it comes to an obvious dead end.
0: Yeah, that's right. And what you're describing there is really someone, metaphorically speaking, they're pouring petrol on a fire.
1: Yep.
0: And the reality is it's not just the individual and any victims who are burnt up in that inferno. The rest of society is corrupted. And like you say, you alluded to earlier, think about the damage that ripples out from even just one victim of something like that. And you multiply that many times, and you can see how, as I said, it really is like pouring petrol on a fire.
1: I want to go somewhere which, again, people will struggle with this, but I think it's important to be talking about it, because there are a generation of young men in particular, not just men, but men in particular that have been growing up normalized by online pornography being their idea of sexuality. And you and I have talked about this before. But in particular, if those images that they were exposed to at an early age seemed to depict perhaps AI or even cartoon versions of younger people, then that, of course, is a criminal offence in New Zealand, and they can be imprisoned for that and their freedoms can be taken away. The challenge, I suppose, is at a criminal law level, how old is the picture of a person? How do you define what is underage when it is AI or it's a graphic depiction? I mean, that more ways than once. You see what I mean? There's a difficulty in the law, and some people are getting caught between a rock and a hard place here.
0: Look, I totally get this, and I think that the reality is, I think in most cases, I think most prudent, which for the Greeks, prudence was just common sense, practical wisdom. Most prudent people would say, hold on, we can probably recognise what is and what isn't underage. But you're right, there might be blurry lines. But this is where, again, if you think solely in terms of liberalism, you're thinking an individual and them contracting into certain behaviours.
1: Yes.
0: But if you think communally, and this is what the law traditionally has done, because it's actually based on that Western tradition of recognising the communal nature of harms. And so the old adage is that when you are creating laws and your punitive responses to them, you've got to ask this fundamental question: what goods are worth protecting, or what evils do we want to avoid, and at what price?
1: Mm.
0: And so it seems to me, when you move back a bit, instead of just looking at an individual and an individual image, you say, well, what is the good here?
1: Yeah.
0: And that's what we've lost sight of in society. And that's why liberalism can't answer that AI porn question, because it's not recognizing even the concept of the good as being a universal objective truth that an individual just doesn't make up for themselves.
1: In terms of how we respond to this, because it would seem unlikely or impossible to ban or remove this type of material from the internet. The genie's out of the bottle. But actually also looking at, is it helpful to criminalise those people that have been caught in this technology? Is that actually solving the problem as well?
0: Yeah, there's two schools of thought on that. I think one thing you want to be careful of is the sort of the pathologising or psychologising of crime. And that's a growing problem in our society. But also at the same time, you do want to recognise that if you've got a young male, like a young boy who's been caught in this at a very young age because the technology has created a compulsion in him and he didn't go seeking it, came to him, and then he's pulled into this web, I think you do have to recognise there is a behavioural addiction and a serious psychological issue here that does need our treatment and care. And so I think, again, this is where the Western tradition was generally very good at. It was very adept at recognising where culpability might lie, and the law would generally take those factors into account. And so I think you're right, there is a question here around this. As far as how do you suppress this? Well, I think the reality is there are certain legal avenues that we haven't even really touched about requiring

0: AI producers, for example, to be producing or avoiding certain contents. Mm-hmm. And I also know that age verification laws, like, for example, where certain states in America have put age verification on pornography websites, the major provider over there, Pornhub, they have packed up and left the state because it's just destroyed their business model. So there are things that we can do, but you're right. It's not, basically you're constantly putting out bushfires the whole time if you're going to wage this war.
1: But honestly, the even though this is a difficult subject to talk about, and I know some people will be uncomfortable that we're even discussing it, but if we don't talk about it, if we pretend that it's not happening, then that bushfire will be out of control before we can do anything about it. So important to be having these conversations. Yes, they're awkward, but in particular, talk to the young men in your families and your churches. Find a way to be able to offer help and support for people that are really struggling in this area. Brendan, thank you for the work that you do in this space. Thanks for agreeing to chat on a difficult topic. Thanks for being on the program today.
0: Appreciate it, as always, Andrews.
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8: In this update, hope that councils will benefit from changes to the fast-track consenting system. There's been some recent council and community concern about proposed housing developments without enough infrastructure seeking approval. The government's making amendments so councils can claw back more of the costs from developers. Housing Minister Chris Bishop says while there's an issue, it's not like things are being approved without requirements.
9: Those infrastructure conditions are often staged, so only once a variety of different stage gates are met can the houses be built.
8: A former National Party minister believes the party is on the wrong track with race relations. The Treaty References Review Bill would remove or tweak references in 19 laws. Former Treaty Negotiations Minister Chris Finlayson says it's a nonsense policy and shouldn't be worked on this close to an election. He says it comes out of National signing up to making changes in a coalition deal made to gain power.
10: I think it's one of those Faustian